where we start, meaning there is one God, but there are three persons. And there is a Father and a Son and a Holy Spirit. And we're going to talk about heaven. Now, we've talked about you've got to start here. Everyone, every single person, you're going to have that kind of friend. Maybe some of you haven't been as lucky as others. I've been very fortunate with having marvelous friends, many of them. And I value friendship. After Jesus and Mary, it's the only thing that keeps me up. And so begin to think now, if you would, what friendship means to you. Think of your best friend. What is a best friend? Well, there are best friends and there are intimate friends. Those people that you can bear your soul to. I mean, too many people you can do that with. So if you're fortunate to have that kind of friend, you're really lucky. But many people, most people anyway, have a best friend. The one you can cry on your shoulders and accept you as you are. They accept you with all your faults and failings and imperfections. That kind of friendship that may be very deep and very loving and persevering, well, if you could imagine the best of that, without having to put up and endure all the imperfections and all the misunderstandings and all the rest. Everyone in heaven's going to be that way with you. In fact, the enemy that you have here, just to say, for example, let me give you a picture, okay? Here is an enemy, and you hate him. And you feel you have every reason to hate him, and you will not forgive him. And here is the enemy, and you said, yes, Lord, I will forgive him. I will have mercy on him. I will forgive him. That enemy, if he makes all the right choices and gets to heaven, he will thank you for all eternity for your mercy and compassion, which helped him to get into heaven. Do you see what I'm trying to do? But the Lord is trying to do. And you know, the sad part, I think, is that one of the sad things we're going to find out is that sometime the person you hated made it and you didn't. Now, that's going to be a clincher. Why? Because your hatred grew so bad and so much over years and years of resentment that the poor man may have been sorry, or woman, or whatever, not even knowing he hurt you that bad, and there he is singing the praises of God, and you're... And that's why our Lord is saying, forgive, forgive, forgive, forgive. Let me take care of all the rest. That's why it's so important that you follow those two things our Lord asks us to do, to love as he loves and to forgive as he forgives. Do you realize, my friends, you know, all these people think they're going to die dead drunk and they're going to end up in the kingdom singing his praises. I got news for you, sweetheart. I got news for you. You're not ready. Why? Okay, I'll tell you when you're ready. If you can tell me right now that you love every single person in the way God loves him, you have forgiven all of your enemies from your heart, and you do God's will constantly, moment by moment, in perfect charity, bingo, you're in heaven. And if you die, you'll go straight up there. Don't give me that malarkey about you can do anything you want, and you're going to die in sin, and the Lord and the angels are going to carry you up to the bosom of Abraham. It isn't going to happen. Why? Because in heaven, friendship and companionship and family are total, total love. You see, in heaven, our friendship is not going to be determined by our social status.

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7: Portugal, where the faithful flock to Fatima, Lisbon, and so much more. 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

0: for the information posted. The companies will try to say, well, we're more like a platform. We're like a publisher. We're more like a library. And that takes us to some tough questions. I'd frame it this way. Do you want to hold libraries responsible for having books on mass shootings or for having information books available? And if you're not, then do we think that these AI models are more like libraries, or are they more like your cousin Alfie who drove the getaway car? You got to figure out where they are on that spectrum.
1: As we did see, of course, the first comprehensive AI Act coming out of the European Union. Where do things stand here in the US? This is something that Congress is supposed to be handling, right?
2: Well, in the United States, we've got some state laws, but the challenge that you have is that it's a weird tapestry. There's no overarching AI legislation in the United States. Congress has had a couple of bills that are pretty much stuck in committee at this juncture, so they haven't made it to the floor. They're probably not going to be voted on until the next congressional session. We also don't have the specifics of that. So the biggest challenge that you have here is what's going on with existing law, what can be argued in California under that existing framework. And I think OpenAI's biggest defense here is that the shooter independently chose violence. The information on this kind of stuff was publicly available. And to what the professors talked about, ChatGPT didn't compel action here, right?
1: We'll continue to watch this. Thank you both so much for your insights.
0: Thank you for having me.
2: Thank you.
1: Up next on EWTN News Nightly, Papal Paradise stepped inside the hidden lakeside sanctuary of Castel Gandolfo, the Pope's private summer refuge over the past four centuries.
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0: In the name of the Father, and of the Son, and of the Holy Spirit.
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0: I would like to welcome all of you to this Holy Rosary, which is going to be broadcast on the internet and on EWTN. Wherever you are, whether in Lourdes or far abroad, let us join together in prayer. Since the apparition of the Virgin Mary to Saint Bernadette in this very same place, millions, including many saints and popes, have come to pray and ask for God's mercy. Let us join together in praying the sorrowful mysteries of the Holy Rosary and ask the Virgin Mary, Mother of Mercy, to comfort us and cure us of our infirmities, both spiritual and corporal. The prayer requests we have received from you over the internet and social networks have been placed in a box, which is now going to be laid on the altar of the grotto. May the Virgin Mary give courage and hope to those in need. I believe in God, the Father Almighty, creator of heaven and earth, and in Jesus Christ, his only Son, our Lord, who was conceived by the Holy Spirit, born of the Virgin Mary, suffered under Pontius Pilate, was crucified, died, and was buried. He descended into hell. On the third day he rose again from the dead. He ascended into heaven and is seated at the right hand.

0: God, the Father Almighty. From there he will come to judge the living and the dead. I believe in the Holy Spirit, the Holy Catholic Church, the communion of saints, the forgiveness of sins, the resurrection of the body, and life everlasting. Amen.
1: Let us now pray for our Holy Father Pope Leo and for his intentions. Our Father, who art in heaven, hallowed be thy name. Thy kingdom come, thy will be done, on earth as it is in heaven.
2: Give us this day our daily bread, and forgive us our trespasses, as we forgive those who trespass against us. And lead us not into temptation, but deliver us from evil. Amen.
3: Hail Mary, full of grace, the Lord is with thee. Blessed art thou among women, and blessed is the fruit of thy womb, Jesus.
2: Holy Mary, Mother of God, pray for us sinners, now and at the hour of our death. Amen.
3: Hail Mary, full of grace, the Lord is with thee. Blessed art thou among women, and blessed is the fruit of thy womb, Jesus.
2: Holy Mary, Mother of God, pray for us sinners, now and at the hour of our death. Amen.
3: Hail Mary, full of grace, the Lord is with thee. Blessed art thou among women, and blessed is the fruit of thy womb, Jesus.
2: Holy Mary, Mother of God, pray for us sinners, now and at the hour of our death. Amen.
1: Glory be to the Father, and to the Son, and to the Holy Spirit.
2: As it was in the beginning, is now, and ever shall be, world without end. Amen.
1: O Mary, conceived without sin,
2: pray for us who have recourse to thee.
1: The first sorrowful mystery, the agony in the garden. From the Gospel according to St. Matthew. Then Jesus went with them to a place called Gethsemane. And he said to his disciples, "Sit here while I go yonder and pray." And taking with him Peter and the two sons of Zebedee, he began to be sorrowful and troubled. O Lord, we offer you this mystery in praise of your agony, and we ask you, through the intercession of your Holy Mother, the grace of contrition for sin.
4: Our Father, who art in heaven, hallowed be thy name. Thy kingdom come, thy will be done on earth as it is in heaven.
2: Give us this day our daily bread, and forgive us our trespasses, as we forgive those who trespass against us. And lead us not into temptation, but deliver us from evil. Amen.
4: Hail Mary, full of grace, the Lord is with thee. Blessed art thou amongst women, and blessed is the fruit of thy womb, Jesus.
2: Holy Mary, Mother of God, pray for us sinners, now and at the hour of our death. Amen.
4: Hail Mary, full of grace, the Lord is with thee. Blessed art thou amongst women, and blessed is the fruit of thy womb, Jesus.
2: Holy Mary, Mother of God, pray for us sinners, now and at the hour of our death. Amen.
4: Hail Mary, full of grace, the Lord is with thee. Blessed art thou amongst women, and blessed is the fruit of thy womb, Jesus.
2: Holy Mary, Mother of God, pray for us sinners, now and at the hour of our death. Amen.
4: Hail Mary, full of grace, the Lord is with thee. Blessed art thou amongst women, and blessed is the fruit of thy womb, Jesus.
2: Holy Mary, Mother of God, pray for us sinners, now and at the hour of our death. Amen.
4: Hail Mary, full of grace, the Lord is with thee. Blessed art thou amongst women, and blessed is the fruit of thy womb, Jesus.
2: Holy Mary, Mother of God, pray for us sinners, now and at the hour of our death. Amen.
4: Hail Mary, full of grace, the Lord is with thee. Blessed art thou amongst women, and blessed is the fruit of thy womb, Jesus.
2: Holy Mary, Mother of God, pray for us sinners, now and at the hour of our death. Amen.
4: Hail Mary, full of grace, the Lord is with thee. Blessed art thou amongst women, and blessed is the fruit of thy womb, Jesus.
2: Holy Mary, Mother of God, pray for us sinners, now and at the hour of our death. Amen.
4: Hail Mary, full of grace, the Lord is with thee. Blessed art thou amongst women, and blessed is the fruit of thy womb, Jesus.
2: Holy Mary.

0: pray for us sinners, now and at the hour of our death. Amen.
1: Hail Mary, full of grace, the Lord is with thee. Blessed art thou amongst women, and blessed is the fruit of thy womb, Jesus.
0: Holy Mary, Mother of God, pray for us sinners, now and at the hour of our death. Amen.
1: Hail Mary, full of grace, the Lord is with thee. Blessed art thou amongst women, and blessed is the fruit of thy womb, Jesus.
0: Holy Mary, Mother of God, pray for us sinners, now and at the hour of our death. Amen.
1: Glory be to the Father, and to the Son, and to the Holy Spirit.
0: As it was in the beginning, is now, and ever shall be, world without end. Amen.
1: O Mary, conceived without sin,
0: pray for us who have recourse to thee.
2: The second sorrowful mystery, the scourging at the pillar. From the Gospel according to St. John. Then Pilate took Jesus and scourged him, and the soldiers plaited a crown of thorns and put it on his head, and arrayed him in a purple robe. They came up to him, saying, "Hail, King of the Jews," and struck him with their hands. O Lord, we offer you this mystery in praise of your scourging, and we ask you, through the intercession of your Holy Mother, the grace of purity.
3: Our Father, who art in heaven, hallowed be thy name. Thy kingdom come, thy will be done on earth as it is in heaven.
0: Give us this day our daily bread, and forgive us our trespasses, as we forgive those who trespass against us. And lead us not into temptation, but deliver us from evil. Amen.
3: Hail Mary, full of grace, the Lord is with thee. Blessed art thou amongst women, and blessed is the fruit of thy womb, Jesus.
0: Holy Mary, Mother of God, pray for us sinners, now and at the hour of our death. Amen.
3: Hail Mary, full of grace, the Lord is with thee. Blessed art thou amongst women, and blessed is the fruit of thy womb, Jesus.
0: Holy Mary, Mother of God, pray for us sinners, now and at the hour of our death. Amen.
3: Hail Mary, full of grace, the Lord is with thee. Blessed art thou amongst women, and blessed is the fruit of thy womb, Jesus.
0: Holy Mary, Mother of God, pray for us sinners, now and at the hour of our death. Amen.
3: Hail Mary, full of grace, the Lord is with thee. Blessed art thou amongst women, and blessed is the fruit of thy womb, Jesus.
0: Holy Mary, Mother of God, pray for us sinners, now and at the hour of our death. Amen.
3: Hail Mary, full of grace, the Lord is with thee. Blessed art thou amongst women, and blessed is the fruit of thy womb, Jesus.
0: Holy Mary, Mother of God, pray for us sinners, now and at the hour of our death. Amen.
3: Hail Mary, full of grace, the Lord is with thee. Blessed art thou amongst women, and blessed is the fruit of thy womb, Jesus.
0: Holy Mary, Mother of God, pray for us sinners, now and at the hour of our death. Amen.
3: Hail Mary, full of grace, the Lord is with thee. Blessed art thou amongst women, and blessed is the fruit of thy womb, Jesus.
0: Holy Mary, Mother of God, pray for us sinners, now and at the hour of our death. Amen.
3: Hail Mary, full of grace, the Lord is with thee. Blessed art thou amongst women, and blessed is the fruit of thy womb, Jesus.
0: Holy Mary, Mother of God, pray for us sinners, now and at the hour of our death. Amen.
3: Hail Mary, full of grace, the Lord is with thee. Blessed art thou amongst women, and blessed is the fruit of thy womb, Jesus.
0: Holy Mary, Mother of God, pray for us sinners, now and at the hour of our death. Amen.
3: Hail Mary, full of grace, the Lord is with thee. Blessed art thou amongst women, and blessed is the fruit of thy womb, Jesus.
0: Holy Mary, Mother of God, pray for us sinners, now and at the hour of our death. Amen.
3: Hail Mary, full of grace, the Lord is with thee. Blessed art thou amongst women, and blessed is the fruit of thy womb, Jesus.
0: Holy Mary, Mother of God, pray for us sinners, now and at the hour of our death. Amen.
3: Glory be to the Father, and to the Son, and to the Holy Spirit.
0: As it was in the beginning, is now, and ever shall be, world without end. Amen.
3: O Mary, conceived without sin,
0: pray for us who have recourse to thee.
2: The third sorrowful mystery, the crowning with thorns. From the Gospel according to St. Matthew. Then the soldiers of the governor took Jesus into the praetorium, and they gathered the whole battalion before him, and they stripped him, and put a scarlet robe upon him, and plaiting a crown of thorns, they put it on his head, and put a reed in his right hand. And kneeling before him, they mocked him, saying, Hail, King of the Jews! O Lord, we offer you this mystery in praise of your crowning with thorns, and we ask you, through the intercession of your Holy Mother, the grace of being courageous.
4: Our Father, who art in heaven, hallowed be thy name. Thy kingdom come, thy will be done on earth as it is in heaven.
0: Give us this day our daily bread, and forgive us our trespasses, as we forgive those who trespass against us. And lead us not into temptation, but deliver us from evil. Amen.
4: Hail Mary, full of grace, the Lord is with thee. Blessed art thou among women, and blessed is the fruit of thy womb, Jesus.
0: Holy Mary, Mother of God, pray for us sinners, now and at the hour of our death. Amen.
4: Hail Mary, full of grace, the Lord is with thee. Blessed art thou among women, and blessed is the fruit of thy womb, Jesus.
0: Holy Mary, Mother of God, pray for us sinners, now and at the hour of our death. Amen.
4: Hail Mary, full of grace, the Lord is with thee. Blessed art thou among women, and blessed is the fruit of thy womb, Jesus.
0: Holy Mary, Mother of God, pray for us sinners, now and at the hour of our death. Amen.
4: Hail Mary, full of grace, the Lord is with thee. Blessed art thou among women, and blessed is the fruit of thy womb, Jesus.
0: Holy Mary, Mother of God, pray for us sinners, now and at the hour of our death. Amen.
4: Hail Mary, full of grace, the Lord is with thee. Blessed art thou among women, and blessed is the fruit of thy womb, Jesus.
0: Holy Mary, Mother of God, pray for us sinners, now and at the hour of our death. Amen.
4: Hail Mary, full of grace, the Lord is with thee. Blessed art thou among women, and blessed is the fruit of thy womb, Jesus.
0: Holy Mary, Mother of God, pray for us sinners, now and at the hour of our death. Amen.
4: Hail Mary, full of grace, the Lord is with thee. Blessed art thou among women, and blessed is the fruit of thy womb, Jesus.
0: Holy Mary, Mother of God, pray for us sinners, now and at the hour of our death. Amen.
4: Hail Mary, full of grace, the Lord is with thee. Blessed art thou among women, and blessed is the fruit of thy womb, Jesus.
0: Holy Mary, Mother of God, pray for us sinners, now and at the hour of our death. Amen.
4: Hail Mary, full of grace, the Lord is with thee. Blessed art thou among women, and blessed is the fruit of thy womb, Jesus.
0: Holy Mary, Mother of God, pray for us sinners, now and at the hour of our death. Amen.
4: Hail Mary, full of grace, the Lord is with thee. Blessed art thou among women, and blessed is the fruit of thy womb, Jesus.
0: Holy Mary, Mother of God, pray for us sinners, now and at the hour of our death. Amen.
4: Hail Mary, full of grace, the Lord is with thee. Blessed art thou among women, and blessed is the fruit of thy womb, Jesus.
0: Holy Mary, Mother of God, pray for us sinners, now and at the hour of our death. Amen.
4: Glory be to the Father, and to the Son, and to the Holy Spirit.
0: As it was in the beginning, is now, and ever shall be, world without end. Amen.
4: O Mary, conceived without sin,
0: pray for us who have recourse to thee.
2: The fourth sorrowful mystery, the carrying of the cross. From the Gospel according to St. Mark. And they compelled the passerby Simon of Cyrene, who was coming in from the country, the father of Alexander and Rufus, to carry his cross. And they brought Jesus to the place called Golgotha. O Lord, we offer you this mystery in praise of the carrying of the cross, and we ask you, through the intercession of your Holy Mother, the grace of patience in suffering.
5: Our Father, who art in heaven, hallowed be thy name. Thy kingdom come.

0: Come, thy will be done on earth as it is in heaven.
1: Give us this day our daily bread, and forgive us our trespasses, as we forgive those who trespass against us. And lead us not into temptation, but deliver us from evil. Amen.
0: Hail Mary, full of grace, the Lord is with thee. Blessed art thou amongst women, and blessed is the fruit of thy womb, Jesus.
1: Holy Mary, Mother of God, pray for us sinners, now and at the hour of our death. Amen.
0: Hail Mary, full of grace, the Lord is with thee. Blessed art thou amongst women, and blessed is the fruit of thy womb, Jesus.
1: Holy Mary, Mother of God, pray for us sinners, now and at the hour of our death. Amen.
0: Hail Mary, full of grace, the Lord is with thee. Blessed art thou amongst women, and blessed is the fruit of thy womb, Jesus.
1: Holy Mary, Mother of God, pray for us sinners, now and at the hour of our death. Amen.
0: Hail Mary, full of grace, the Lord is with thee. Blessed art thou amongst women, and blessed is the fruit of thy womb, Jesus.
1: Holy Mary, Mother of God, pray for us sinners, now and at the hour of our death. Amen.
0: Hail Mary, full of grace, the Lord is with thee. Blessed art thou amongst women, and blessed is the fruit of thy womb, Jesus.
1: Holy Mary, Mother of God, pray for us sinners, now and at the hour of our death. Amen.
0: Hail Mary, full of grace, the Lord is with thee. Blessed art thou amongst women, and blessed is the fruit of thy womb, Jesus.
1: Holy Mary, Mother of God, pray for us sinners, now and at the hour of our death. Amen.
0: Hail Mary, full of grace, the Lord is with thee. Blessed art thou amongst women, and blessed is the fruit of thy womb, Jesus.
1: Holy Mary, Mother of God, pray for us sinners, now and at the hour of our death. Amen.
0: Hail Mary, full of grace, the Lord is with thee. Blessed art thou amongst women, and blessed is the fruit of thy womb, Jesus.
1: Holy Mary, Mother of God, pray for us sinners, now and at the hour of our death. Amen.
0: Hail Mary, full of grace, the Lord is with thee. Blessed art thou amongst women, and blessed is the fruit of thy womb, Jesus.
1: Holy Mary, Mother of God, pray for us sinners, now and at the hour of our death. Amen.
0: Hail Mary, full of grace, the Lord is with thee. Blessed art thou amongst women, and blessed is the fruit of thy womb, Jesus.
1: Holy Mary, Mother of God, pray for us sinners, now and at the hour of our death. Amen.
0: Hail Mary, full of grace, the Lord is with thee. Blessed art thou amongst women, and blessed is the fruit of thy womb, Jesus.
1: Holy Mary, Mother of God, pray for us sinners, now and at the hour of our death. Amen.
0: Hail Mary, full of grace, the Lord is with thee. Blessed art thou amongst women, and blessed is the fruit of thy womb, Jesus.
1: Holy Mary, Mother of God, pray for us sinners, now and at the hour of our death. Amen.
0: Glory be to the Father, and to the Son, and to the Holy Spirit.
1: As it was in the beginning, is now, and ever shall be, world without end. Amen.
0: O Mary, conceived without sin,
1: pray for us who have recourse to thee.
2: The fifth sorrowful mystery, the crucifixion. From the Gospel according to St. Luke. It was now about the sixth hour, and there was darkness over the whole land until the ninth hour, while the sun's light failed, and the curtain of the temple was torn into two. Then Jesus, crying with a loud voice, said, Father, into thy hands I commit my spirit. And having said this, he breathed his last. O Lord, we offer you this mystery in praise of your crucifixion, and we ask you, through the intercession of your Holy Mother, peace in the world.
3: Our Father, who art in heaven, hallowed be thy name. Thy kingdom come, thy will be done on earth as it is in heaven.
1: Give us this day our daily bread, and forgive us our trespasses, as we forgive those who trespass against us. And lead us not into temptation, but deliver us from evil. Amen.
3: Hail Mary, full of grace, the Lord is with thee. Blessed art thou amongst women, and blessed is the fruit of thy womb, Jesus.
1: Holy Mary, Mother of God, pray for us sinners now.

0: Amen.
1: Hail Mary, full of grace, the Lord is with thee. Blessed art thou amongst women, and blessed is the fruit of thy womb, Jesus.
0: Holy Mary, Mother of God, pray for us sinners, now and at the hour of our death. Amen.
1: Hail Mary, full of grace, the Lord is with thee. Blessed art thou amongst women, and blessed is the fruit of thy womb, Jesus.
0: Holy Mary, Mother of God, pray for us sinners, now and at the hour of our death. Amen.
1: Hail Mary, full of grace, the Lord is with thee. Blessed art thou amongst women, and blessed is the fruit of thy womb, Jesus.
0: Holy Mary, Mother of God, pray for us sinners, now and at the hour of our death. Amen.
1: Hail Mary, full of grace, the Lord is with thee. Blessed art thou amongst women, and blessed is the fruit of thy womb, Jesus.
0: Holy Mary, Mother of God, pray for us sinners, now and at the hour of our death. Amen.
1: Hail Mary, full of grace, the Lord is with thee. Blessed art thou amongst women, and blessed is the fruit of thy womb, Jesus.
0: Holy Mary, Mother of God, pray for us sinners, now and at the hour of our death. Amen.
1: Hail Mary, full of grace, the Lord is with thee. Blessed art thou amongst women, and blessed is the fruit of thy womb, Jesus.
0: Holy Mary, Mother of God, pray for us sinners, now and at the hour of our death. Amen.
1: Hail Mary, full of grace, the Lord is with thee. Blessed art thou amongst women, and blessed is the fruit of thy womb, Jesus.
0: Holy Mary, Mother of God, pray for us sinners, now and at the hour of our death. Amen.
1: Hail Mary, full of grace, the Lord is with thee. Blessed art thou amongst women, and blessed is the fruit of thy womb, Jesus.
0: Holy Mary, Mother of God, pray for us sinners, now and at the hour of our death. Amen.
1: Hail Mary, full of grace, the Lord is with thee. Blessed art thou amongst women, and blessed is the fruit of thy womb, Jesus.
0: Holy Mary, Mother of God, pray for us sinners, now and at the hour of our death. Amen.
1: Glory be to the Father, and to the Son, and to the Holy Spirit.
0: As it was in the beginning, is now, and ever shall be, world without end. Amen.
1: O Mary, conceived without sin,
0: pray for us who have recourse to thee.
2: Let us pray. O God, who gave joy to the world through the resurrection of your Son, our Lord Jesus Christ, grant that, through the prayers of his Virgin Mother, the Virgin Mary, we may receive the joys of everlasting life. We ask this through our Lord Jesus Christ, your Son, who lives and reigns with you in the unity of the Holy Spirit, God forever and ever.
0: Amen.
2: The Lord be with you.
0: And with your spirit.
2: May Almighty God bless you, the Father and the Son and the Holy Spirit.
0: Amen.
2: Hail, Holy Queen.
0: Mother of mercy, hail our life, our sweetness and our hope. To thee do we cry, poor banished children of Eve. To thee do we send up our sighs, mourning and weeping in this valley of tears. Turn then, O most gracious Advocate, thine eyes of mercy towards us, and after this our exile, show unto us the blessed fruit of thy womb, Jesus. O clement, O loving, O sweet Virgin Mary.
2: Pray for us, O Holy Mother of God,
0: that we may be made worthy of the promises of Christ.
2: Our Lady of Lourdes,
0: pray for us.
2: Our Lady of Lourdes,
0: pray for us.
2: Our Lady of Lourdes,
0: pray for us.
2: Saint Bernadette,
0: pray for us.
2: In the name of the Father, and of the Son, and of the Holy Spirit.
0: Amen.
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5: The mission of Women of Grace is to transform the world one woman at a time. Women are imbued by God with certain characteristics that are intrinsic to their very nature that is necessary for the world today. Well, the program helps to further the mission because we present a variety of very educated guests, as well as individuals who have lived through various circumstances in their life. And so when people

0: will share their testimonies of God's interaction in their life. It is the greatest way that we can share hope, that we can invite an individual just by way of our story to enter into a relationship with Jesus Christ. God has given me a very rich and full life. Being a wife, being a mother, being a grandmother is a very important aspect to the work that I do. Jack and I are very intentional about our family life. We're both engaged in the apostolic work of EWTN, so I speak at conferences, I speak at retreats. I love being with the people of God. I am energized by the people of God. Put me in front of a group of people and I am unleashed for the Lord. It's the only way I can explain it. I just get so into what the Holy Spirit is showing me that this group of people needs to hear. I love meeting the people. I love greeting the people. I love praying with the people. I love embracing the people. I love the people of God because I see God in them. Wow, does it get any better than that?
1: In today's game, the stakes are high. The challenge is real, so we have to prepare, condition, and be ready. If we train like champions, there's nothing to fear. We have the best coach of all.
2: It's Jesus Christ. And his playbook is deep.
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I'm Father Mitch Paquin. Welcome to Scripture and Tradition. Today, we will look at St. Paul's exhortations to the Corinthians and the Galatians that were meant to strengthen them in their faith and purpose before they went a little too far off the edge and it got a little too late for them to change their lives. 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One way is to do like these nice folks have done by coming and joining us here in our live studio audience. Love to have you be here. Secondly, you can call in during the live show. That's at 2 p.m. Eastern time. And the number is 1-800-221-9460. 1-800-221-9460. Now, of course, that only works if you're in North America. If you are not, you can still call in, but you have to call country code 1, area code 205-271-2980. That's 1-205-271-2980. 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

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Now, of course, I encourage you to follow along with us in the book.

84075. And if you already have it, we are starting on page 57. So this is now going to be where we bring to a conclusion our reflections on the second letter of St. Paul to the Corinthians. We'll begin with 2 Corinthians 12 and go to verses 19 and 21. St. Paul starts off by asking them a question. Have you been thinking all along that we have been defending ourselves before you? That's a rhetorical question, of course. We are speaking in Christ before God. Everything we do, beloved, is for the sake of building you up. For I fear that when I come, I may find you not as I wish, and that you may find me not as you wish. I fear that there may be perhaps quarreling, jealousy, anger, selfishness, slander, gossip, conceit, and disorder. I fear that when I come again, my God may humble me before you, and that I may have to mourn over many who previously sinned and have not repented of the impurity, sexual immorality, and licentiousness that they have practiced. All right, so this is something very important to consider. First point he makes is that this is not just about defending himself. It's about trying to help them. And he wants them to be right with Christ. He's not just thinking that his own ideas are something that are so key. It's about staying with the truth and the moral teaching of Jesus Christ. And there are a couple things here. He's not using the same language exactly, but later on in Galatians chapter 5, verses 16 to 21, St. Paul will give a list of the fruits of the flesh. And this list of the problems they have are similar to that list. And it's important to keep that in mind. When we think of sins of the flesh, we usually refer that to the sexual realm, sometimes to sins like gluttony or drunkenness. But that's not what he means. He includes in that various other sins of the flesh that would also be similar to this list, such as jealousy, anger, selfishness, slander, gossip, conceit. Now again, a lot of people don't think of those as sins of the flesh, but St. Paul does when he lists them again in Galatians 5. And, you know, he doesn't have always the same sins. Some of these lists overlap and have some things in one list that's not in the other. He's not trying to give an exhaustive list of every single sin that people commit, but he's reminding them and thereby reminding us that we have to be alert to these different kinds of sin. He does include the sexual areas of impurity, sexual immorality, and licentiousness, which they had practiced. Remember, when we first started talking about his first letter to the Corinthians, I mentioned how Corinth was a place noted for its sensual and sexual licentiousness. It was a place where lots and lots of sailors came, and there were lots of houses of prostitution.
and sexual immorality was part

of the accepted culture. And he is correcting that. That's very important because we live in a culture where a lot of sexual immorality is considered so normal that people don't even consider some things sinful. So, you know, when I taught the Sermon on the Mount to college students years ago in Chicago, and I read the part where he said, anyone who so much as looks at a woman with lust has already committed adultery in her heart. The class started laughing. And I just stood there, sort of let them laugh it out a little bit. And then they began to get this panicked look on their faces as they realized they were laughing at me. Oh, that could be too. But it was laughing at Jesus Christ in the Sermon on the Mount. And they got a very uncomfortable look on their faces as they realized they were mocking the Sermon on the Mount. This is something that's very important. So we want to keep that very much clear in our own lives. All right, now let us go on to the next section. This is the final chapter of 2 Corinthians. It's the whole section is chapter 13, verses 1 to 9. And we'll take this in a couple parts. First, verses 1 to 4, chapter 13, verse 1 to 4. He writes, this is the third time I'm coming to you. Any charge must be sustained by the evidence of two or three witnesses. Now he's quoting, of course, from Deuteronomy. I warned those who sinned previously and all the others, and I warn them now while absent, as I did when present on my second visit, that if I come again, I will not be lenient, since you desire proof that Christ is speaking in me. He is not weak in dealing with you, but is powerful in you. For he was crucified in weakness, but lives by the power of God. For we are weak in him, but in dealing with you, we will live with him by the power of God. All right, so this is something that he's talking about here. First, when he gives that quotation that you have to have two or three witnesses, his two other witnesses are his first two visits. This is where he starts off. And they are witnesses against him because he had already corrected them in his previous visits. So that's one thing. And he is claiming here that Christ is truly speaking in Paul, not in the super apostles, that he is bragging about his weaknesses to show that he is like Jesus Christ, who became weak and died on the cross. Whereas the super apostles were trying to emphasize their human success, their financial wealth, their greater ability to speak more eloquently. Those things are what they were advertising about. And this is all part of what Paul had said back in chapter 11, verse 4, when he accused the Corinthians of looking to another Christ, another gospel, and another spirit. They're not looking to the Christ who was weak and died on the cross. They're inventing a different Christ who is this powerful,

person who is rich or things like that. St. Paul emphasizes the Christ of the gospel who became weak for our sake, and that they can't change for him for a different Christ. And he also wants to emphasize that he is preaching the same Lord Jesus who died as a sin offering for us sinners. He offered himself as a sacrifice so that we could have reconciliation with God. That's what he had taught back in 2 Corinthians chapter 5, verses 18 to 21. So that's the first part of that unit. The second half of this unit in verse 13 is verses 5 to 9. He tells them, examine yourselves to see whether you are living in the faith. Test yourselves. Do you not realize that Jesus Christ is in you? Unless indeed you fail to meet the test. I hope you will find out that we have not failed. But we pray to God that you may not do anything wrong. Not that we may appear to have met the test, but that you may do what is right, though we may seem to have failed. For we cannot do anything against the truth, but only for the truth. For we rejoice when we are weak and you are strong. This is what we pray for, that you may become perfect. So, first thing, what does he want them to test for? To make sure that the Jesus Christ who is inside them is the true Jesus Christ and not some false Christ. Remember, he warned again back in chapter 11 that people would come preaching a different Christ. And that's gone on all through history. We have all kinds of different versions of Christ who contradict the Gospels and the Christ of the Gospels. We don't want anything to do with that. You know, the Christ of the New Age movement and many other versions are not the Christ that we see in the gospel. So that's one thing. And he wants to see that the people of Corinth are conformed to Christ crucified as Paul is. So that's why he wants them to examine their conscience to see if they've conformed themselves to act like Jesus. That's the final thing. Then he concludes this in verses 12 to 14. This is the final greeting. He says, greet one another with a holy kiss. All the saints greet you. The grace of the Lord Jesus Christ, the love of God, and the communion of the Holy Spirit be with you all. So what do we see here? First of all, this verse 14 is very much something we should be familiar with. It's the way we frequently start Holy Mass in the Roman Rite. That we give that greeting, the grace of the Lord Jesus Christ, the love of God, and the fellowship of the Holy Spirit be with you all. That's right from there, from that verse. And something I just want to mention, it's not really on our topic, but I mentioned it, how Pope St. John Paul very consciously used that greeting. I'm sure he had meditated on that greeting. And he used it as a way to structure his teaching when he was the Pope. So if you remember, his first encyclical was called Redemptor Hominis, the Redeemer of Man. That's based on that first part of the greeting, the grace of the Lord Jesus Christ. Okay. Second

was and second encyclical was Dives in Misericordia, which is called God Who Is Rich in Mercy. That was about God the Father, following the second phrase, where he says the love of God. And then his next encyclical was Dominum et Vivificantem, Lord and Giver of Life. And that was about the Holy Spirit. So he went through the three persons in the order of this verse. And then as we got ready for the Jubilee year, remember that there were 3 years before the Jubilee. First year was dedicated to Jesus Christ, the second year to God the Father, third year to the Holy Spirit. Again, following the same order that we see here in this verse. So that's just a little thing on the side. We'll take a break, come back, and start the epistle to the Galatians. So please stay with us.

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Welcome back. Just want to mention to you a couple pilgrimage ideas coming up. One is Father Miguel Marie of the Missionaries of the Eternal Word is leading a pilgrimage to Sicily, Assisi, and Rome. That'll be October 10th to 23rd. If you want more information, go to visitationpilgrimages.com or call 256-347-1475. And then I'll be leading a pilgrimage to Peru. Peru's a cool place and a lot of great saints down there, St. Rose of Lima, and of course, St. Martin de Porres, a couple others. So we'll be going to those places. And if you can go, it's August 3rd to 9th. And the website is givetruewater.com. givetruewater.com. That's a good place to find out all the details of that trip. By the way, it's winter down there, which is not very harsh, by the way. It's pretty mild. It's still pretty close to the equator, so it's not hot. You're up in the mountains, but it is

winter down there. So if you're tired of the summer heat, that's a good place to go. All right. So we are now going to start looking at St. Paul's epistle to the Galatians. I want to first give a little introductory material on it. It's a different set of problems than Paul was dealing with in Corinthians. And we saw that he was giving various aspects of his theology of the cross in the Corinthians. You know, we saw the various issues of the divisions in the community in Corinth, along lines especially of their charismatic experience. Sexual misconduct and sexual abuses were causing divisions in the church. There were some people giving false theology in First Corinthians. In Second Corinthians, we talked a lot about the way these super apostles were putting down St. Paul and promoting their own careers. And St. Paul dealt with both situations by emphasizing the importance of Jesus Christ on the cross. Now, one of the things he's going to deal with in Galatians is quite different than anything he had there, because in Galatians, first of all, where is Galatia? It's in the center of what's now Eastern Turkey. So it's on the Asian side of Turkey. Remember, Constantinople's mostly on the European side, and then the rest of the country's on the Asian side. So it's a bit off to the east. And Galatia was settled, and you can maybe tell from the name, by a bunch of Gaelic people. So there were people who spoke Gaelic. They came in as mercenaries, but as oftentimes happens with mercenaries, they begin to realize that they are stronger than the people who hired them. So they came in, settled down, and took over for a while. Later on, the Romans were called in to settle them down, and they became part of the Roman Empire. But that's who the Galatians were, and they're off to the east. And we'll see that he actually had a very good reception there in Galatia. He went there because of eye trouble. He had some sort of an eye disease, and the Galatians were very famous for their eye salve. So he went there for treatment of his eyes, and we're not sure what the disease was exactly. You can't, you know, take a look at his skull and figure out what the disease might have been. But whatever it was an eye disorder, and they liked him, he liked them. However, after he had departed and went west to Troas, where ancient Troy was, and then went to Europe, another group of Christians came to Galatia, and they were called the Judaizers. In other words, they came to the Christians in Galatia and said, oh my, I don't think Paul gave you everything you needed to know, because all of you men in this community are not really Christian unless you get circumcised. And they were trying to impose circumcision and perhaps, probably, some other elements of Jewish law upon these Gentiles. Now, since Paul had said nothing about it, the community became divided. Some would say, well, we didn't know that Paul was incompetent, and he forgot to tell us this stuff. Why didn't he tell us about this circumcision aspect?
Others were saying,

You know, if I knew that this becoming a Christian required circumcision, I might not take the step because, you know, that's an operation that a lot of men would rather avoid. So this is something that is setting things up for difficulty. And he is going to address this problem of the Judaizers by focusing on Jesus Christ and him crucified, and also by focusing on the new covenant in Christ. That's going to be key. And part of this will be later on, especially as we deal with chapter 3, to see why it's so important to understand that the crucifixion entailed a curse, but that's not bad. That's part of Christ getting rid of our sins through his cross. So crucifixion is an accursed way to die, as we see in Deuteronomy, and we'll talk about that in detail. And this is going to be a part of what we have to address. And then also, finally, we will see a lot of Paul's biography. We saw a good deal of information about Paul's life in the Corinthian letter, especially 2 Corinthians. We see how he talked a lot about his suffering. Here, he'll give us even more autobiographical material. And it'll be, some of it supplements what we know from Acts of the Apostles. So this will be some of the elements that we take a look at. Okay. All right. Well, let's start off then. First of all, the opening greeting is where we want to begin. St. Paul starts in chapter 1, verses 1 to 5. Paul, an apostle, sent neither by human commission nor from human authorities, but through Jesus Christ and God the Father who raised him from the dead, and all the members of God's family who are with me, to the churches of Galatia, grace to you and peace from God our Father and the Lord Jesus Christ, who gave himself for our sins to set us free from the present evil age, according to the will of our God and Father, to whom be glory forever and ever. Amen. If you notice here at the beginning that he starts off immediately by calling himself an apostle, and that he is someone who was chosen by God. This was not the kind of situation where he went to some personnel board and said, you know, I hear that you have openings for apostles in this new church, and I'd like to apply for the job, and goes to HR, and everybody there, you know, does it. No, that's not how it happened. Nor was it his choice. He was called by Jesus Christ directly as he was going to Damascus. And he is called to be an apostle by God. And not even the church chose him. Now, this is something important to keep in mind. For all of our vocations, it is God who calls us to marriage or to the religious life or to the priesthood. This is very much a call that comes from God to each individual. The church is not the one who gives you that vocation. The church can be there to test that vocation and see if it is something you really have. Sometimes people think they would like to be a part of the church. They'd like to be, say, a religious or a priest. And the church says no. That happens plenty. It happens to a

good number of the saints as well. Many of them get delayed and postponed. In fact, I know when I applied to the Jesuits in high school, they asked me to wait a year because they wanted me to go to a Jesuit college and get to know me better and let me know them better. And some people just get told, no, you won't fit in this vocation, and they go to other vocations. Or they sometimes go to other orders. And it's not that God isn't calling you to, say, be a religious or a part of the clergy, but he may say no for a number of things to hone down what that vocation may be. And then, of course, there are those who are called to matrimony who might say, oh, I'll ask this pretty girl. Well, maybe she says no, or maybe he says no. And that's also part of a honing down, because that may not be the one you're supposed to marry. You know, that's also a factor. So these are factors they have to deal with. And then he, after giving his credentials as being called by God to be an apostle, he then goes on and he said that grace to you and peace from God the Father and our Lord Jesus Christ. We'll see this many more times. I just want to remind you of it. Grace and peace are the two different greetings that would have been common in the communities. Grace, chaire, is the greeting that Greeks used, while peace, shalom, is the greeting that the Jewish members used. So he's addressing, he's sending greetings both to the Gentile Christians and to the Jewish Christians. So that's what he's doing with that. But he also wants to, when he says it's from God the Father and our Lord Jesus Christ, in verse 4, he wants to make sure that it is the real Jesus Christ who gave himself up for our sins to deliver us from the present evil age, according to the will of God the Father, and that glory and honor are due to him. So that's part of that greeting. Now the next situation, the next part of this text is verses 6 to 12, chapter 1, verses 6 to 12, where he is going to give a warning about having a different gospel. So let's take a look at it. He says, I'm astonished that you are so quickly deserting the one who called you in the grace of Christ and are turning to a different gospel. Not that there is a different gospel, but there are some who are confusing you and want to pervert the gospel of Christ. But even if we or an angel from heaven should proclaim to you a gospel contrary to what we proclaim to you, let that one be accursed. As we have said before, so now I repeat, if anyone proclaims to you a gospel contrary to what you received, let that one be accursed. Am I now seeking human approval or God's approval? Or am I trying to please people? If I were still pleasing people, I would not be a servant of Christ. For I want you to know, brothers and sisters, that the gospel that was proclaimed by me is not of human origin. For I did not receive it from a human source, nor was I taught it, but I received it through a revelation of Jesus Christ. There's a lot here. First, keep very clearly in mind that his argument is very similar to his argument in 2 Corinthians
chapter 11. We just talked about that a few minutes ago.

go. Where in 2 Corinthians 11, verse 4, he warns the Corinthians against receiving another Jesus, another gospel, and another Holy Spirit. I'll read for it. For if someone comes and proclaims another Jesus than the one we proclaimed, or if you receive a different spirit from the one you received, or a different gospel from the one you accepted, you submit to it readily enough. What does that mean? There are plenty of people, again, I saw this in my studies on the New Age movement, lots of people who would see fake gospels, fake stories, and by the way, almost never, matter of fact, I can't think of any of them, that accepted that Jesus Christ died on the cross. They all rejected that. They rejected it. And these fake gospels could not deal with a suffering Christ. They wanted a Christ in their own image, a Christ who would be this great power and victor and make them wealthy and all this, or victorious in battle. And so if you hear a gospel that contradicts what is already written in the New Testament, run away from it. And if you can't tell, then study the four gospels carefully. Read them, reread them, read them again. You need to understand the real thing. I just had a guy that had studied to be a banker. And while he was preparing to be a banker, a teller at a bank, he was given real money to count. He was just telling about that this weekend. And they kept on counting, that only after he had been accustomed to counting real money, every so often they would slip a counterfeit bill in there. And he could detect the counterfeit immediately. Why? Because he knew what real money felt like. Had they given him lots of different kinds of counterfeits, he would, the feel in his fingers would be confused. But to give him clarity about what's real, they just had him count real money, and then they would slip in the fake. Well, this is true with the gospel. Know the real gospel so well that as soon as you hear, people saying, like in A Course in Miracles, and you find out that Jesus didn't die on the cross, and as The Course in Miracles, a New Age book, had written, love and self-sacrifice are incompatible. Nobody who raised children could ever say that. You know that if you have kids, not to mention living with your spouse, there's a lot of self-sacrifice in there. And, these fools are giving a fake Jesus. If it says that Jesus did not die on the cross, it's a fake gospel. And that's going to be a key to St. Paul's point here. And if you accept a fake gospel or teach a fake gospel, you are anathema. You are accursed. That's the word that he uses there. Anathema sit. You are accursed. So you don't want that. You want the real Jesus, the real gospel, the real Holy Spirit. That's how we please God. All right, we'll stop there. Come back next week to cover more. We'll come back here right now to take a look at some of the questions we have from our studio audience and from our emails and your calls. So please stay with us.

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0: All right, first of all, I want to invite you to join me this Wednesday at 8 p.m. I'll be speaking with bioethicist Dr. Andrew S. Kubik about the incredible technological and scientific advancements going on in medicine, especially in the areas of gender issues and infertility. But we also want to take a look at some of the red flags that are being raised concerning medical ethics. So that's going to be a very important one, especially at this time when we have these things coming up in our culture. Also, want to mention that we're going to have the Worldwide Children's Holy Hour. Be sure to tune in tomorrow, Wednesday, May 13th, Feast of Our Lady of Fatima, at 10 a.m. Eastern Time for the Worldwide Children's Holy Hour. It'll be coming live from the Shrine of the Most Blessed Sacrament in Hantsville, Alabama. If you want more information, just go to childrenoftheeucharist.org, childrenoftheeucharist.org. All right, so we have some questions. We're going to start off with a lady from our studio audience. Ma'am, where are you from?
1: From Auburn, Alabama.
0: Good. That's a pretty, pretty town. A lot of folks don't know how nice that is, but it's a beautiful little town. So encourage people to visit. So what can we do for you?
1: So reading Corinthians and Galatians, I'm wondering, did St. Paul suffer from scrupulosity?
0: I don't know. What would give you the inkling that he might? What makes you think that he might have scrupulosity?
1: That heavy, lengthy list of sins takes some contemplation and the struggle of human nature and the spiritual nature. Yeah. Sounds like he has endured that enough to be speaking of it, and maybe there's some struggle.
0: And there's the possible that that's dealing with his struggles, but the other is a pastoral reflection. You know, it's getting up pretty soon that I'll be coming up on when I started hearing confessions 50 years ago. You know, and you know, there sometimes you have an idea of the kind of sins that are more popular at one time.

0: appeared rather than another. So it may not be a reflection of his own scrupulosity, but of his pastoral experience that he was dealing with these sinners. You know, I've had people observe me, you know, I always lock my truck. And they'll, you know, they say, well, don't you trust people? I said, no, now that you mention it. I've been hearing confessions for 50 years, and I know me, you know. And it's not a good idea to tempt thieves to go into your property. You don't want to give them a temptation to sin. So, you know, lock your truck. And the same thing with, you know, you just have experience, you know, pastorally. And I think he was dealing with the issues that he saw that they had, just of knowing them and the letters that they were sending about problems in the community. Okay. Sir, where are you from?
1: I'm from Johnstown, Pennsylvania.
0: And you are actually here with your brand new bride on your honeymoon.
1: Yeah, that's correct.
0: Yeah, congratulations to you.
1: Yeah, thank you,
0: you
1: Father
0: have
1: Rich.
0: A long life. We say in Polish, stoletnik żyje. You live 100 years.
1: Yeah, thank you.
0: I didn't ask your wife if that's her part of the bargain, but I'm sure it is. So what can we do for you?
1: Well, in Johnstown, Pennsylvania, I'm the leader of a young adult group, and we're seeing a trend, as we are in the nation, of young people, especially from Protestant and agnostic backgrounds, coming to the group mm-hmm. and kind of questioning the Catholic faith. Mm-hmm. And I was wondering what more we could present to them to help show that the modern application of the Catholic Church is the true gospel and the true Christ and not a perverted gospel or some version of super apostles.
0: Yeah, yeah. I a couple things I would urge you to do, and any of the other young people, read more and more about the early church. There's a great series by Jurgens, J-U-R-G-E-N-S. I think we have it in our catalog, I'm not sure. But it's called The Faith of the Early Fathers. And it's all it is a short biography of each of the fathers of the church, and then a series of quotes from what they wrote. And it's just with their own words. And there's not much explanation, just the words. And you see there how Catholic they are. To have that sense. And then if you want to go even deeper, there's another four-volume book to go after that, or along with it, by Johannes Quasten. And I think it's called Petrology or something, but it's going through the same fathers. Matter of fact, I read the all seven volumes together. I would read Quasten's explanation of the fathers and then just go through those passages. That's a great way to do it. But you get familiar with that early church history. When it comes to later problems in the church, which arise, I guarantee you, as you go into them and understand why certain things happen, doesn't justify some bad behavior, but you understand it much better. If you do some good, solid history of the Crusades, you see, oh, okay, that's what was going on. It wasn't trying, they weren't going there to try to convert the Muslims. They were trying to stop Muslim invaders into the Byzantine Empire from taking more Christian territory. It was a defensive move. So get that data and let them see in history. And, you know, it's become a standard statement from St. John Newman that to become immersed in history is to become Catholic, or to become deep in history is to become Catholic. Then we have an email here from Ryan in the great city of Las Cruces, New Mexico. I like that town.

So not so much in the summer, it's hot. But in the winter, it's really pretty. Dear Father Mitch, many of my Protestant friends often point to Romans chapter 10, where St. Paul talks about how God justifies us, saying we are not justified by our own righteousness or works of the law. While it doesn't mention baptism, Paul is clear that believing and confessing with the mouth is the beginning of justification. But we know, and the church teaches, that baptism saves. How do I bring baptism back into the conversation with Protestants when they cite this verse and claim baptism isn't necessary? Ryan, a Protestant friend of mine with whom I debated a number of times, was named Walter Martin. And you can see some of those debates on TV. He and I actually became very good friends. We cherished that friendship very much. And he had, and you can quote, don't quote me, quote Walter Martin. A lot of them know Walter Martin's name. But he had a wonderful line. Most people quote a Bible text out of its context for a pretext of error. I'll go that, say it again. They quote Bible texts out of context for a pretext of error. So, in the case of Romans 10, where it says, we believe that the grace of justification and righteousness is a grace from God. We can do nothing to earn and deserve that salvation unless God gives us, sort of like a little kid who earns an allowance. Does a kid really earn that allowance? By taking out the garbage, is he really paying back his parents for the clothes, the food, the driving here and there, the vacations, the house, the heat? No, of course not. But a mom and dad will say, well, if you take out the garbage and mow the lawn, I'll give you this allowance. Not because the kid deserved it, but because they're using that to teach him a lesson of responsibility, right? Well, God can say, if you do this, I'll give you these graces. That's fine. That's fine. And he does that. But ultimately, like that little kid, he did not really earn that money. And he doesn't earn his tuition or his food or medicine or his clothes. So that's very much the case. We can do nothing to ever earn, in a strict justice, God's love and righteousness. But that doesn't mean that baptism is unnecessary. Your friends have to take a look at Romans 6, where he says that, don't you realize that when you are baptized into the death of Jesus so that you can rise with him? St. Paul understands that baptism is to enter you into the death of Jesus so that you can rise. That's the way he set it up. And that's also why, so they've taken Romans 10 out of the context of the whole epistle for a pretext of error. And St. Peter in 1 Peter chapter 3, verse 20 wrote, baptism now saves you. Because there's a power in baptism. So don't take the Bible out of context. Now, another context is we're out of time. So, Lord bless you all and keep you and cause his face to shine upon you and lead you in all of your ways by his peace. May Almighty God bless you, the Father, the Son, and the Holy Spirit. And again, our Lord inspired Mother Angelica to have this network.

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1: Before our Lord Jesus was lifted into heaven, he commanded the disciples to be his witnesses to the world. 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
2: O guardian angel, whom God in his infinite mercy has appointed over me, enlighten, protect, direct, and govern me this day. Amen.

Hello, everyone, and welcome to Women of Grace. I'm Jonette Williams. Father Ignatius John Schweitzer is back to continue our discussion on the spiritual life of St. Elizabeth of the Trinity and her profound experiential relationship with God. Today, we'll look at some of the formative features of her interior life and see what we can learn by way of them. It's part two of St. Elizabeth of the Trinity, Symphony of God's Love.

0: Though we receive the indwelling presence of the Holy Spirit at baptism, the divine reality is sustained within us by a life of prayer, self-sacrifice, reception of the sacraments, and cooperation with the grace of the present moment. We can learn much about the life and witness of St. Elizabeth of the Trinity, a French Carmelite and mystic of the 20th century. She has so much to teach us. Here to talk with us about some of the foundational aspects of St. Elizabeth's spirituality is our guest, Father Ignatius John Schweitzer. He is a Dominican priest. He's the promoter of the Dominican laity. He is a professor and spiritual director, and he is the director of spiritual formation at St. Joseph Seminary. In amongst all of that, he is also the co-author of this inspiring and edifying book, Named for Glory, St. Elizabeth of the Trinity's Identity and Mission, available for you at EWTN's religious catalog. 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Father Ignatius John, welcome back today.
1: Thank you. Good to be back.
0: Thank you. It's so good to have you. And thank you again for this beautiful book. We were sharing about it yesterday, and I know that I shared with you how inspirational it is and how edifying it's been for me in my own spiritual life since I began to read it in preparation for our programs. It's not a one-time read. You know, it is just chock full of gems that have to go back and really be mined again to experience the fullness of what God wants us to know by way of them. So you and Anthony Lillis and Julie Ensler did a beautiful job of not only introducing us to a saint, but helping us to enter into her own spirituality. So thanks so much.
1: Of course, of course. I've been reading it again and again myself, actually.
0: Have you?
1: You know, just being one of the three authors, there's a lot in there, too, that I haven't fully delved into. And so it's been fun and enriching to read through it again.
0: It is. And it's a funny thing, because I've written books, too. And sometimes, you know,

we read it again and we say, did I really write that? I mean, you know, gee whiz, I've got to sit with this for a moment, you know, because the Holy Spirit's at work. When we endeavor to do something for the Lord, we never do it on our own. If the Holy Spirit doesn't show up, it's worth nothing. But he showed up in spades for this book, I can tell you, through all

0: creation. The angel comes, God takes the initiative. First, number two, I'm the lowly handmaid of the Lord, be it done unto me according to your word. We give our yes, we respond. And the third moment, the word becomes flesh. Mm-hmm. Now, all throughout life, at every moment in our life, there's a grace from God that beckons, that goes before us, awaiting our response, awaiting our fiat, our yes. And as we give our yes, in a way, right, the word becomes flesh anew in our lives as we let God's light and love flood through us into the world. And so to really live out that grace, that mystery of the Annunciation, and St. Elizabeth helps us.
1: Yeah, that is so beautiful. And I don't think I ever really thought about it quite in that dimension before, but it is beautiful. And one of your confreres, St. Thomas Aquinas, talks about with us about the fact that there's many innovatios, there's many new infillings of the Holy Spirit, right? And one of the things that fascinates me about Our Lady is, yes, there was that Annunciation moment, but it was an ongoing reality in her life, just as it's meant to be an ongoing reality in our lives. Father Gabriel of St. Mary Magdalene. Are you familiar with him? Divine intimacy.
0: Yeah,
1: of course, you'd have to be. So in Meditation 180, you know, he talks about, we must not think that even though Our Lady received all of these treasures of heaven at the moment of her Immaculate Conception, that was the only time that all of this happened in her life. But with every coming of the Holy Spirit, she was filled anew. So grace was always not only circulating, but being poured out upon her, lifting her up higher. And when you say, and this is so beautiful what you said, you know, at every moment of our lives, right, there's this thing that's going on in the heavenlies, beckoning us and being poured out upon us. Are we responding? Mm. That's the grace of the present moment that Elizabeth knew so well, right?
0: Exactly, exactly. You know, one of the things that Elizabeth was attuned to is Christ being formed in us. And she saw through the mystery of the Annunciation that if Christ is going to be formed into us today at each moment, it has to happen the same way as it happened at the Annunciation. Our Lady has to be present, nurturing that, coming to a fuller birth in us of the Lord Jesus. And the Holy Spirit has to invade our soul, has to come upon us in these gentle and subtle ways. Mm-hmm. And so Elizabeth, as she entered on her profession cross, she could choose to have any verse she wanted to be engraved on the back of that cross. And she chose Galatians 2:20. I no longer live, but Christ lives in me. Hmm. And so she saw that mystery as being played out in the context of the Annunciation as we live it out, as we share in that coming of the Holy Spirit to form Christ in us more completely. And Our Lady is there as mother to help nurture that. What St. Paul says in Galatians 4:19, Our Lady says all the more, my little children with whom I'm in travail, the travail of birth pangs, until Christ be fully formed in you.
1: Mm-hmm. Well, our Blessed Mother is our spiritual mother, and you know, Lumen Gentium tells us, right, that she is constantly praying, you know, for all of the, until all of the elect, right, reach their final destination, which is heaven, right? And she continues in that call. And so Our Lady's praying for you right now. No matter what's going on in your life, our Blessed Mother is making intercession before the throne of God for you. Just be open to that. And I want to talk about that. You know, we talk about this grace of the present moment, you know, just allowing ourselves to take pauses in the day and to realize God is with me, you know. Mm. God is with me right now, and He's inundating me with every spiritual blessing in the heavens that I need, right? Ephesians 1:3, you know, every spiritual blessing in the heavens is bestowed upon us through Christ Jesus, always and in every moment. But how do we help ourselves as we grow in the spiritual life to become more aware of this profound reality that's always happening, even as we're on the set here?
0: Yeah, right. God is always at work. He's always present. He's always pressing in to bestow. And we simply need to be more and more aware of that in the present moment. Mm-hmm. You know, every situation, God is coming to us in a new way with new graces. And so to be aware of this is this mystery of continual prayer. And I think people can fall into maybe two extremes as they think about continual prayer. One is that, okay, it's impossible. I can't always be mindful of God or aware of His presence or aware of the indwelling Trinity or aware of what God is doing. It's impossible, and so I'm not going to try. And so that's, you know, a wrong extreme. But then the other extreme is, okay, I'm trying to grow in it, but I'm not making much progress. And so I'm going to, you know, give up again. but then

0: The other side is people can sometimes think, I've even heard people who do not practice prayer, who are not practicing Catholics, oh, I'm always mindful of God's presence. And I think to myself, okay, there might be something to that, but there are men and women who like devote their whole lives to monastic life, trying to grow in continual prayer. And to think that we have it automatically without putting in the effort. You know, the little prayers we can pray throughout the day, the Jesus prayer, Lord Jesus Christ, have mercy. Jesus, I trust in you. O Mary, unite me with Jesus is one I like to pray throughout the day. Ave Maria, gratia plena, those four words I'll repeat as well. We need to put forth the effort to grow little by little in this more continual prayer. Mm-hmm. And then we will be able to find God in every single moment and be open to his grace and work in our
1: lives.
0: You
1: know, yesterday you talked about desire. You know, and you talked about the fact that God, you know, even the desire for God is God already at work within us, right? He's giving us that desire. And sometimes I think, you know, we can get very locked into a utilitarian way, perspective, mm-hmm. right? The doing, doing, doing, you know, and I've got to be conscious. But I think oftentimes when that desire of the heart is there, the soul is apprehending what the mind is not comprehending. You know, so the intentionality of being united to God at every moment, you know, if there is that thirst of the soul that God's put there, then God is always satisfying that thirst, right? And at the same time, exciting that thirst for more. And that's happening at a level where the conscious mind is engaged in, you know, interviewing somebody on the set, but there's a part of the person that is attentive without the person's conscious knowledge. Am I making sense?
0: Exactly, right. Yeah, continual prayer can't be about always thinking about God in the same way,
1: because
0: our thoughts have to be occupied with this or that thing. The continual prayer can become that continual thirst.
1: Yeah.
0: Just like a thirsty man, he's aware of water, like the thought of water or the reality of water never leaves his soul. The thirsty man is always thirsty, whatever he's doing. And so to be tuned into that thirst in our heart, that desire for God, and continual prayer can become then continual desire for God.
1: Love. And that is prayer. Which one of the saints said that, you know, that the desire for prayer is prayer already, you know, and that is the truth. So, you know, don't become so, you know, productively minded that we think that we have to be caught up in, you know, Hail Marys going on all of the time in our head. That was very nice when you were praying the Hail Mary as often as you can. Well, we have to go to a break. So where does the time go? Can you tell me that, Father? Where does the time go on this set? It goes by
0: into eternity.
1: Into eternity. Well, friends, I do want to send you out to EWTN's religious catalog. That's EWTNRC.com. What a wonderful book this is. I'll tell you, it's going to thrill your spirit. Your spirit is going to become exhilarated just in the reading of it. It's called Name for Glory, St. Elizabeth of the Trinity's Identity and Mission. True confession here, I didn't know much about her until I cracked open this book and began to read the pages. And let me tell you, I feel like I do know her, and I can tell you I want to know her much better. 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We're going to be back after this break, more with our guest, Father Ignatius John Schweitzer. Stay with us.

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1: To march. 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

0: in my inward being.
1: While some are throwing elbows to climb the political ladder, we are standing for the child in the womb who has no legal protection in Canada.
0: Together we can build a world where the dignity of every human person is upheld and celebrated.
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0: Welcome back, friends. We're visiting with our guest today, Father Ignatius John Schweitzer, and he is one of the three authors of this wonderful book that I am encouraging you to get a copy of for yourself and for everybody that you care about. And I got to tell you something, it would be a wonderful book for you to study and to do that with other friends, right? So get together a little study group and go through this book. And it is called Name for Glory, St. Elizabeth of the Trinity's Identity and Mission. It's just a wonderful, wonderful read, but more than a wonderful read, this is a book that you're going to want to pray. It's going to take you deeply into the spirituality of St. Elizabeth of the Trinity. And even as you're reading, you're going to feel that excitement of the Lord within your own heart, stirring you to even deeper union with Him by way of it. So it's available for you at EWTNRC.com. Well, you know, this is wonderful. I love this book, obviously, right? It's just very, very great. But you have something else that's very wonderful that's coming up. So I want you to tell us a little bit about it.
1: We do, yeah. So we've been having this contemplative symposium the past couple summers. First, we did St. Elizabeth of the Trinity. Last summer, we did St. Therese. And you can find those videos online, Dominican House of Prayer YouTube channel. This coming summer, July 24th to the 26th, this summer, we're going to do Francis and Dominic.
0: That's going to be wonderful.
1: A mysticism of the Word in the world.
0: Isn't that something? Well, that's going to be quite exciting.
1: It is. You know, I think a lot of Catholics are reading the scriptures more, mm-hmm. but I think overall we need to go deeper
0: yes.
1: and draw from the contemplative depth, the real depth of the scriptures. And so we're going to look at what Franciscan saints have us to teach us about that and Dominican saints have to teach us about that. And so if you're interested in attending out there, DominicanHouseOfPrayer.com, we have a landing page under Contemplative Symposium. And so we have a limit of 200. It'll be on Long Island, but there are airports close by.
0: Oh, that's very, very nice. Yeah. Well, that's something I might be interested in. So I'm going to have to get out there and check it out.
1: I'll have to please
0: look
1: come.
0: At those dates and make sure that they line up with my calendar. Friends, maybe we'll see each other there. Who knows? We invite you to come.
1: Thank you.
0: Father, let's continue our discussion about St. Elizabeth of the Trinity. And we were talking about the place that our Blessed Mother, especially the moment of Our Lady's Annunciation, held for her in her life. You mentioned St. Paul, and you mentioned that first letter to the Ephesians. And again, I track with that because that first letter is so important to me, especially verse 3 and 4. And she was caught up in verse 4 mm-hmm. and following, right? So verse 4 is God chose us in Him before the world began to be holy and blameless in His sight, to be full of love. So that being chosen by God, very, very deep meaning there and really identification for ourselves in that, that we're the chosen son, chosen daughter of the Most High God. But then it follows with the predestinate, this concept mm-hmm. of predestination, which also spoke very much to her and was very formative in her spirituality. So talk with us about predestination. How do we as Catholics understand that? How did Elizabeth understand it and incorporate that into her own journey to the Lord?
1: Yeah, these are good, very good questions.
0: Thank you.
1: And, you know, really, it gets at the primacy of grace.
0: Mm-hmm.
1: You know, we have a theological term, prevenient grace, which shows up on the Solemnity of the Immaculate Conception, Mary's prevenient grace. And all it simply means is grace goes before us. In order to do any good deed, a supernatural act, a deed of love, grace has to go before us. And to see that the primacy, the emphasis is on God, His love, His grace. And so, you know, like you mentioned before, when we find ourselves, you know, I've lost track of things, I haven't been mindful of God, it's like, well, God is still mindful of us. It's not all about my efforts. It's about His grace.

0: Grace and us receiving that and responding to that, letting ourselves be loved, and in that place of love, responding in love, and to see that God's initiative, His plan for our life, His choice of us, precedes our creation, so it's more foundational than anything we can face.
1: Yeah.
0: In this created world.
1: And doesn't that take us back to verse 3 of Ephesians 1, that God chose us in Him before the world began? So we were always in the mind of God, mm-hmm. right? He always, in a sense, knew us conceptually. And when it was exactly the right moment for us to have life, when He knew it was our moment, the moment that He had envisioned for us through His omniscient gaze, He gives us life. So we're chosen by Him. So obviously, He has a mission, a plan, to be holy and blameless in His sight, to be like He is, to be full of love, right? So He's giving us what we need to realize that. And Elizabeth of the Trinity got that and moved in it, right?
0: And she did. A powerful phrase that she uses is the invincible fortress of recollection, of interior recollection.
1: So good.
0: And so the idea is throughout the day, and she encouraged her blood sister, a lay woman in the world, to do the same thing with this practice of continual prayer. At times throughout the day, dip into that interior cell, like St. Catherine of Siena calls it, dip into that invincible fortress of recollection to regather yourself, to put yourself in the presence of God again, to remind yourself of the beloved three who are deep within us, and to see that this interior fortress of recollection, it's not like some psychosomatic trick or something. It's also a place of grace. It's where we meet the Lord Jesus. It's where we meet the Word proceeding from the heart of the Father and the power of the Holy Spirit from all eternity. It's a place of being reborn in our call, God's idea of us, His idea of what we're to become through this life, the perfection of us. It's in that proceeding of the Word from the heart of the Father from all eternity. So when we dip down into our souls in this interior fortress of recollection to come into contact with the triune God again, it's a place of rebirth. It's a place of rediscovering who we are in Christ and a place of receiving grace to live that out, that grace that always goes before us.
1: So the use of the word fortress there, interior fortress, tell us about that.
0: Right. So she's drawing from Spiritual Canticle 40, number 3 from John of the Cross, where he uses similar language. So there are many different ways to talk about this interior place in our heart where God dwells. Teresa of Avila speaks about the interior castles. Catherine of Siena speaks about the interior cell. There's an interior garden. All these beautiful images. And this image of the fortress gets at the strength mm-hmm. that we have in the Lord. There's a line from the Carmelite Rule that Elizabeth liked to return to. In silence is our strength.
1: Mm.
0: And so amidst our day-to-day life, amidst, you know, Elizabeth's sister Geats, amidst her life, caring for her children, to dip down into that invincible fortress of recollection, that interior silence, find that strength in the Lord again, and now carry on with your daily duties from that place of being rooted in the Lord.
1: Yeah. Yeah, that's really quite beautiful in so many ways. And I'm thinking that, you know, just the action of doing that, recollecting, I like to think of it as an oratory. You know, that's kind of like my own little, you know, just, I've got to go into my oratory here, you know, where God is and be with Him, puts us in a posture of receptivity, right? So we're back to the Annunciation again, right? We're opening ourselves to receive, right? God gives, we respond, and Jesus is, right?
0: Yeah,
1: it's a beautiful movement, isn't it? Though it's lovely.
0: Yeah, and Elizabeth moves so quickly and so well between the Annunciation to the Visitation.
1: Uh huh.
0: And what Mary lived even bodily, we live spiritually. You know, those 9 months that Mary was pregnant with the Word incarnate, and she goes visits Elizabeth in that service of love. That we imitate Mary, we bear forth God's indwelling presence. And to be recollected in that, and to be like Mary going about our deeds of charity from that place of being grounded in God. And to note that's where Mary sings the Magnificat. You know, someone like myself drawn

0: more to solitude, I might expect it to come at the Annunciation, but it comes in that encounter with the other, in that service of Elizabeth, in that communion with the human other, springs forth the beautiful Magnificat from Mary's heart.
1: Oh my goodness. Well, so much to think about and pray about. So you've given us a lot of spiritual food that we can take into our interior fortress tonight, that place of beautiful recollection. And friends, I want to suggest that you get a copy of the book, because if you like what Father is saying, there's more of it here, lots more of it. The book is available for you at EWTN's religious catalog. It's called Name for Glory, St. Elizabeth of the Trinity's Identity and Mission. We haven't even gotten to the mission yet. I'm glad we have more programs coming up. So friends, get a copy for yourself and for everyone that you know, because this book is one that is I think, going to become a real classic in your own spiritual life, available for you at EWTNRC.com. Don't forget to get out to give the website address again for the upcoming event.
0: DominicanHouseOfPrayer.com, all one word, DominicanHouseOfPrayer.com.
1: That's right. While you're out there, check out our website, womenofgrace.com. And until we're together again tomorrow, may the abundant life of Jesus Christ be yours, and may God richly bless you. Bye-bye.

0: St. Paul wrote, "And now abides faith, hope, and love. And the greatest of these is love." And so here, at the end of our long ride home journey, we go back to the blowhole with Jerry Cohn, Lance Mackey, and Gerard Middleton to talk about the greatest of these.
1: So the one thing we know about God, that God is love. But if God is love, before he created anything, who did he love? What was there to love? But we know that God is three persons with one nature. That God, who is a father, a real father, eternally begot Jesus. And the early church fathers said that the love of the Father and the Son that they have with each other, the Holy Spirit, proceeds from that. And so the three persons, there's love between them, and we're invited to be part of that Trinity. We, in fact, the early church fathers called it divinization, that we are partakers in God's nature. And so we participate in that love. So if we say God is love, well, even before he made anything or created anything, from eternity, God has that love. And when you have had that moment of experiencing the infusion of God's love, it's overwhelming. What do you say about man's transcendent nature, his desire for love?
2: Yeah, I know personally there's no ecstasy than like when you're being quiet, meditating on God's love and meditating on his presence. And I love what you say. I've heard you speak. You say the first 10 minutes is tough. First 20 minutes really hard.
1: A prayer.
2: And then the first 30 minutes is not enough. 40 minutes is not enough. Hours not enough.
1: Yeah.
2: And you start to really just be sensitized to the depths of God's love. But also, it's not just a feeling. God did give us feelings and wants us to enjoy the feelings.
1: It doesn't say God so loved the world that he felt all warm and gushy, right?
2: It's that he did something about it. You know, it's action, thoughts. It's a disciplining yourself to do the right thing, to love others as yourself, and to love God with all your heart, soul, and mind, and all your actions, all your thoughts, all your emotions. Emotions are good, too.

0: Yeah.
1: So, you know, love, it's all about love. I mean, what did the Apostle Paul say? Faith, hope, and love, but when everything else is gone, love's going to be all that remains.
0: Amen.
1: Yeah, so, Dr. Mackey, what are you thinking?
2: Love is a decision. God always loves us. We have to decide, do we want to love him back? He gives us the Holy Spirit, just like the wind blowing in, to help us get in his presence and love him back. Him first, our spouse, whether it be physical or the church, families, and then the rest of the world.
1: That's good. Like marriage is not keeping up that gooey feeling for your spouse. It's keeping the commitment and pushing through the hard times. That's love. Mm-hmm. Love isn't, oh, I just don't feel those butterflies anymore. I guess we should separate. You know, that's the world. That's a lie from hell. But, you know, perfect love makes us perfect. And I think about the story I read about, it's not a story, true story. The guy married, got married in Australia and went diving with his wife, with a guide and all that. Great white came after his new wife and he swam in front of her, gave his life. And that's a true act of love. And
0: can't say anything more than that. Laying down your life.
1: Yeah.
0: Jerry?
3: I just want to say love isn't always easy. Sometimes it's hard to love. There's certain people out there or certain things. It's real hard to love. You know, the man that murders your kid, it's hard to give him love, but that's what we're called to do.
1: Yeah, because hate will eat us alive and it'll kill us. And that's why God says so many times in the Bible, you know, love your enemies, love each other, you know, forgive us as we forgive those who trespass against us. Easily said, hard to do, but necessary to do. And the only way we do that is being on our knees every day, praying for the grace to pray for that person who did us wrong, that person who destroyed, you know, our family.
0: Not our business. To pray for us to forgive them, but to pray for them.
1: Pray for them to be saved and God to save them and deliver them from what's caused them to be so hurtful. And that's instead good. Of wanting to hurt them.
0: You know, I know living here in Hawaii, paddling out to Pops, my favorite surf spot in Waikiki, and surfing at the sunset. The trade winds are blowing, and when the waves break, they look like boiling lava in the golden light behind them, backlit. I hear the drums, the Hawaiian drums, and the music of the luau. I see the tiki lights being lit, Diamond Head in the distance, drop in on a 12-foot face with the wave chattering because of the trade winds blowing offshore. Little bit of a curl. I think, what could be better? I never feel more home than at that moment. Like, there's no place else I'd rather be. Except there's this kind of gnawing feeling that I still haven't found my way home, that this isn't really my home, that there's an ET phone home sort of feeling that I need to find home. I'm still not home. Do you know what I'm trying to say?
1: Yeah, there's never that full satisfaction. For me, I worked that out, and that I'm never quite totally satisfied here on earth.
0: I still haven't found what I'm looking for.
1: Yeah.
0: Even though it couldn't be any better than what I'm describing.
1: I mean, you live long enough, and we've done a lot of things in our lives. Thank the Lord. We've been able to and made a lot of mistakes, recovered from them, and a lot of adventures. And there comes a point where you're like, bored with life.
0: Is that all there is?
1: Yeah.
0: That you've won championships. You hold that trophy, and you put it on the shelf, and it's like, is that all there is? I mean, I wanted this trophy so bad, and then...
1: I was good for 10 minutes.
0: Yeah.
1: Now what's next? You know, and now I can say, you know, I have a 2-year-old, having that baby late in life, and just the appreciation of that, but she's going to be gone one day. She'll go quicker than you think, be grown up and gone.
0: What do you think about that, there's a desire for us that we know we're not home here on Earth?
2: Right. There's different levels of happiness, and the only one that will get us there when God fills that hole in our heart, for me, that's the Blessed Sacrament room where Jesus is there. Then I can feel, you talked about in the Eucharist. You talked about being in the presence 5 minutes, 10 minutes, seems like a long time, and then hours aren't enough. Right. And that's when God is filling you with his presence, and that's going home.
3: Well, there's never enough in this world. And no matter what you do, you're never fulfilled. No matter what you get, is that all there is? There's going to be more.
0: You know, the bigger, better,
3: yeah,
0: you the career, money, glory, power.

0: I mean, you've done it all, but you don't have anything.
1: Right.
0: You know, so, I mean, you still have that yearning for something more.
2: One of the church fathers talked about walking down the street and seeing a man eating air. Like, how stupid is that? You know, it, all that does is give you more emptiness.
0: Yeah.
2: And the desire for things, for power, for glory, for fame, whatever.
1: You know, but I just thought of something. You know, what was the original, when God created mankind, what was it for? In the garden, he wanted to come and walk with us, talk with us, enjoy the dew in the
2: and
1: morning.
2: And do stuff with us.
1: Yeah. Be with us and us with him. And, of course, Satan, you know, messed everything up and we fell for it. And ever since, we've been falling short of what God, the Garden of Eden, God wanted for us to live in. And I do believe, you know, it's God made, even after that, God loves us so much that he does want us home. But until then, he wants us to be so successful as children in these bodies. And he wants us to be as close to that Garden of Eden as we can. The things we were talking about, the love, the justice, the truth. All of that are things we just crave for to get closer to that Garden of Eden existence. And then one day, of course, we'll never see that perfection until we finally die in these bodies and go to be with the Lord. And one more thing, I want a good death. I don't want a bad death. I want a death where I'm laying down my life for my friends. I want a death where I've given it all, not for me, to experience everything I can in this life and eat it all up as much as I can eat and get in my bank account. I want to die knowing I've given my life for my family, my friends, doing what God created me to be good at and doing it to the very best during my time here on earth. And then going home, it'll be like, well done. You know, come on
2: home. Welcome
1: home.
2: Yeah.
1: A good death.
2: Amen.

Looking back over all of our seasons, all the miles, and all the experiences, and all the encounters that we had with God, with others, and even with ourselves, it certainly has been a long ride home.

0: For me, it's a big honor just to be with all these guys who aren't afraid to be open and honest with each other and really, you know, talk to each other.
1: It's an honor to be a part of this, this evangelization effort. I've always been kind of a loner, but I've found brothers that I can share deeply with in Christ. You know, men need men in a deeper level, on a spiritual level, as Christians. And I found that with this group. It is truly inspiring for me to be around these men. We have some men here who've been through some horrific things in their life, and so many of these guys are involved in some just truly inspired ministries for God. And being around them inspires me to be a better person.
2: Well, I'm a convert to the Catholic faith. I love riding motorcycles. And I thought, what better way to do this? Because now I can honor our Holy Mother, Jesus Christ, and my joy for motorcycle riding.
3: Ecclesiastes 4, verse 9, it says, the two are better than one. And it says, woe to the solitary man. And so, when you told me to come, I have a tendency to kind of be a little bit of a solitary man. But at the last minute, I pulled the trigger because I know how powerful it is.
4: It means just being able to be real in Christ, ride with men who are real men, and we're a little bit raw, you know, but it's great just banging steel against steel, taking our swords out and talking about spiritual stuff and getting deep in Christ. We're encouraging each other in Christ, and we join in a man's in Bear's Cave, you know, and having a great time, a spiritual journey there too.
5: The love of the camaraderie, love, you know, the love of you. I was going down there just to hang out with you, just because I hadn't seen you in about 6 years. Next thing I know, I'm part of something pretty big, and it's really an honor.
6: You know, a lot that I have to do in the parish, and I was like, you know, I'm not sure. Yes, I need to do this. This is something
7: exactly
6: I need to do. Yes.
7: It was just like that. There was this moment of like this, and I'm going.
6: I've got to go, because I saw the power of the witness of, you know, masculinity. Christian masculinity that I think the world truly needs to embrace.
8: Yeah, it's been a great experience, just to be a part of so many different men, but men, you know, who are standing strong. And we all rub each other wrong and then help each other be right. And we pray for each other. And it's truly a spiritual adventure together, and that means a lot to me.
1: If there's any way that we can bring somebody else to Christ, that's why I'm here, for that opportunity. This show to me is evangelization. It's teaching people that we are not accidents, that God created us in His image and likeness, that we have an eternal destiny. And that's what we've forgotten as human beings. We think life is just to be entertained and have fun, and we're just here for a little while, eat, drink, and be merry. But we were created with a destiny. To know, love, and serve God in this life, be happy with Him forever in the next, to share in that divine life. We're all called. Every human being is called to that destiny. To me, this show brings out that God became a man, incarnate into this world, to show us who we are, to teach us who we are, and to lead us to the destiny that God called us to be. And that show, this for me does it.
0: I hope that folks can see, I don't know how well this comes out on camera, but I hope folks can see the connection that's going on in between the individual guys here and the fact that we are enjoying ourselves and we're taking joy in the work of the Lord. You know, it's work, but we're enjoying ourselves.
1: Masculinity is in a gray area in our society. And we need to re-clarify what it is to be a man in our society. The man is the leader. The man needs to take the leadership role. The man needs to step up. Doesn't mean you have to be a macho type image, but that you're solid, you're a leader, and you're firm in what you believe. You take care of your wife, your family, your duties, your

0: responsibilities at work.
1: You're a servant leader?
0: Servant leader.
1: Lead by example.
0: Absolutely.
2: Our role. What I loved most about this trip was speaking with the Hawaiian martial arts instructor, saying men should be like a spear, standing upright, ready to defend. The most beautiful scriptures in the Bible is, it talks about how beautiful it is when men come together and have fellowship. And it really is. I mean, we have so much responsibility in the role of man, in our families, in our churches, that we really need not to close ourselves off from other men. We need to find other men that we would like to be like, not, and make sure we don't hang around other men that makes us become less than what we want to be like. Men that are not godly men, men that are gossiping, men that are cheating on their wives, men that are not bringing their families to fear the Lord God in a healthy way, and to go to church. Don't be around who you don't want to be like, or be around men that you would like to emulate, and you will become like whoever you are around.
3: You know, if you don't stand for something, you'll fall for anything. And it just seems like that's kind of like where we are in society, is like, you believe what you believe and I believe what I believe. But when you stand up for the truth, this is what I found over the last 10, 11 years of my life. When you really stand up for the truth, it's just a very powerful. A mentor of mine, Father Mark, talks about virtue creates virtue. And so when we start striving to live a virtuous life, it just multiplies, and it's a very powerful way to live. We need right now men to stand up and draw a line in the sand and say, you know, I'm going to live for the truth.
1: Our world is in dire need for men to stand up. For some reason, we have lost faith. We have lost the strength to stand up for Christ, to stand up for our families. And from what I've seen, there's a lot of us that just lay down and take whatever's coming.
4: I say it's just time to step up and to embrace your God-given identity. And I think we're just getting so many mixed signals out there, which just messes with the head of men. Men and women, because I think we need to recognize the compatibility of the sexes and embrace who we're called to be in our divine-given image. And when we truly live out our potential, we can do great things for the Lord, which also benefits the person, the friends and family that they have, and their own ministry as well, to go forth and to have that courage to take those leaps of faith, to say, here I am, Lord, speak, your servant is listening.
5: It has indeed been a long ride home. When we began this journey of faith, we did not know who all would be riding with us or who the people would be that we would meet along the way. We just knew that God was leading us. And because of that, we knew it would be an adventure.

0: on this long ride to heaven that we are all on, the only thing that you can bring with you to heaven is other people. And so we pray God's richest blessings on you.
1: Viva Cristo Rey!
2: Viva!
3: For Christ. This world is going to be easy. Hey, let's make it easy on you. He actually said the opposite, didn't he? He said, pick up your cross and follow me. So, gentlemen, here is your cross.

Now as my bride Cindy and I turn a page to a new adventure, we send our love to you from our island home here in Hawaii and invite you to continue to follow our adventures in paradise as we surf, snorkel, and spearfish here in Hawaii and as we sail in the Caribbean. Remember, on this long ride home, the most radical quest you can pursue in life is to abandon yourself to the wild adventure of God's will. May the breath of the Holy Spirit aloha you. Aloha.

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0: Lady of Heaven continues. 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
1: I think it's probably more important now than ever that people watch Pro Life Weekly. 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
3: Family, a prayer that we pray together is a powerful prayer. So please pray together with me our EWTN family prayer. Today we pray for mothers. Heavenly Father, we worship you, our Creator. You have revealed your tender love for us through the love of our mothers. Bless our mothers and reward them for their sacrificial love. Grant consolation and strength to mothers who are exhausted, those struggling to hold their families together, and those in difficult marriages. Bless our mothers, Lord, and grant eternal rest to those who have died. Let men and women who never knew a mother's love come to know that of Mary, your mother.

Behold the Lamb of God, who takes away the sins of the world. Take this, all of you, and eat of it, for this is my body, which will be given up for you. Take this, all of you, and drink from it, for this is the chalice of my blood, this

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The grace of our Lord Jesus Christ, and the love of God, and the communion of the Holy Spirit be with you all. Brothers and sisters, let us

About midnight, while Paul and Silas were praying and singing hymns to God as the prisoners listened, there was suddenly such a severe earthquake that the foundations of the jail shook. All the doors flew open, and the chains of all were pulled loose. When the jailer woke up and saw the prison doors wide open, he drew his sword and was about to kill himself, thinking that the prisoners had escaped. But Paul shouted out in a loud voice, "Do no harm to yourself. We are all here." He asked for a light and rushed in and trembled with fear. He fell down before Paul and Silas. Then he brought them out and said, "Sirs, what must I do to be saved?" And they said, "Believe in the Lord Jesus, and you and your household will be saved." So they spoke the word of the Lord to him and to everyone in his house. He took them at that hour of the night and bathed their wounds. Then he and all his family were baptized at once. He brought them up into his house and provided a meal, and with his household rejoiced at having come to faith in God. Verbum Domini. Your right hand saves me, O Lord. I will give thanks to you, O Lord, with all my heart, for you have heard the words of my mouth. In the presence of the angels, I will sing your praise. I will worship at your holy temple and give thanks to your name. Because of your kindness and your truth, you have made great above all things your name and your promise. When I called, you answered me. You built up strength within me. Your right hand saves me. The Lord will complete what he has done for me. Your kindness, O Lord, endures forever. Forsake not the work of your hands.

Today, Franciscans everywhere celebrate the feast of St. Leopold Mandić, a Croatian Capuchin priest who is known as the Apostle of Confession and the Apostle of Unity. Born in 1866, he suffered from an early age from several health conditions, including a severe stutter, strong abdominal pains, and chronic arthritis, leaving him with a stooped frame and a clumsy walk. And he came from a noble, wealthy family that eventually lost most of their wealth. And this experience enabled Leopold to sympathize with others who have gone through similar situations. At 16 years old, he left Croatia for Italy, studied at the Capuchin Seraphic School at Udine, and entered the Capuchins as a novice once his studies were completed. He was ordained a priest 6 years later and went on to teach petrology to the clergy of his province for the next several years. And St. Leopold is not known mainly for accomplishing major works of social reform, but for his dedication to the sacrament of penance. He would famously hear confessions, sometimes up to 15 hours a day, and provide spiritual direction. As a confessor, he was renowned for his leniency towards penitents, and was even accused of being excessively lenient. And whenever this accusation was leveled against him, his response would be, "Should the crucified blame me for being lenient?" I would answer him, "Lord, you gave me this bad example. I have not yet reached the folly of your having died for souls." And his empathy and compassion for others even extended beyond the confessional to those who suffered physically or financially. He helped to care for poor orphans and worked to establish orphanages wherever they were needed. And during the extraordinary Jubilee Year of Mercy in 2015, Pope Francis commented on the leniency of St. Leopold in the confessional. He regarded the saint as a model confessor for other priests to imitate. And in one interview, Pope Francis says about Leopold, "I once read a homily by then Cardinal Albino Luciani, later Pope John Paul I, about Father Leopold Mandić, who had just been beatified by Pope Paul VI. And he described something that was very similar to what I just told you. You know, we are all sinners." Luciani said on that occasion, "Father Leopold knew that very well." We must take this sad reality of ours into account. No one can avoid sin, small or great, for very long. But as St. Francis de Sales said, "If you have a little donkey and along the road it falls onto the cobblestones, what should you do? You certainly don't go there with a stick to beat it, poor little thing. It's already unfortunate enough. You take it by the halter and say, 'Up, let's take to the road again. Now we will get back on the road and we will pay more attention next time.' This is the system, and Father Leopold applied this system in full. A priest, a friend of mine who went to confession to him, said, 'Father, you are too generous. I am glad to have gone to confession to you, but it seems to me that you are too generous.' And Father Leopold said, 'But who has been generous, my son? It was the Lord who was generous. I wasn't the one who died for our sins. It was the Lord who died for our sins. How could we have been more generous with the thief, with others, than this?'" And this was the homily of then Cardinal Luciani on Leopold Mandić, who was later proclaimed a saint by John Paul II. St. Leopold earned the title of Apostle of Unity owing to his strong desire to go among Orthodox Christians and encourage unification between them and the Catholic Church. But sadly, due to his poor health, his superiors prevented him from acting as a missionary

0: Dominus vobiscum. Lectio Sancti Evangelii secundum Ioannem.
1: Jesus said to his disciples, "Now I am going to the one who sent me, and not one of you asks me, 'Where are you going?' But because I told you this, grief has filled your hearts. But I tell you the truth, it is better for you that I go. For if I do not go, the advocate will not come to you. But if I go, I will send him to you. And when he comes, he will convict the world in regard to sin and righteousness and condemnation. Sin, because they do not believe in me. Righteousness, because I am going to the Father, and you will no longer see me. Condemnation, because the ruler of this world has been condemned."

to Orthodox Christians. It was this desire of St. Leopold for unity between Eastern and Western churches that inspired Pope Francis to add 21 Coptic Orthodox martyrs to the list of Catholic saints. And these Egyptian Coptic Christian martyrs were workers who were kidnapped by the Islamic State in 2015 and were subsequently beheaded. The canonization of these martyrs marked a significant ecumenical gesture from the Catholic Church in her desire for reunification between Catholic and Orthodox Christians. And the fact that this canonization of these Orthodox martyrs took place close to the feast day of St. Leopold only confirms the prayers of this apostle of unity for the intention of reunifying the church once and for all. St. Leopold Mandich continues to serve as an inspiration to priests as a model confessor. He teaches priests to show mercy, kindness, gentleness, compassion, and understanding towards their penitents, following the example of Christ the High Priest. As the Apostle of Unity, we continue to rely upon Leopold's intercession for all Christians, especially for the unification of all under one shepherd, Jesus Christ, and his vicar, the Bishop of Rome. St. Leopold can also serve as an example, not just for priests, but for all people, including the laity, of showing patience, compassion, and mercy to others, and serving our neighbor out of our love for Christ.

0: With joy in Christ's victory, let us ask the Father for all our needs.
1: Thanksgiving for the presence and power of the Holy Spirit in the Church, that under his care, all Christians may continue to pray and work together for unity, we pray to the Lord. That those who defend and promote abortion may be transformed by the renewal of their minds and always defend the right of every person to life, we pray to the Lord. That the Lord will have pity on the poor, the sick, the lonely, and those who struggle with addictions, we pray to the Lord. For the Franciscan missionaries of the Eternal Word, that we may be heralds of the great King, calling every man to conversion and belief in the gospel, we pray to the Lord. For the souls of all priests and religious who have died, that through God's infinite mercy, they may praise him forever in heaven, we pray to the Lord.
0: And we join our Holy Father, Leo XIV, in praying for peace, justice, and an end to war around the world, for the reconciliation among nations. And we also join him in praying for the abolition of the death penalty. We pray to the Lord. Father, through the mystery of the resurrection, grant us the peace promised by your Son to those who trust in him. We make our prayer through Christ our Lord. Amen.

0: Pray, brothers and sisters, that my sacrifice and yours may be acceptable to God, the Almighty Father. Receive, O Lord, we pray, the offerings placed on your altar in commemoration of Blessed Leopold Mandich, so that as you brought him glory, you may through these sacred mysteries grant to us your pardon. Through Christ our Lord.
1: Amen.
2: The Lord be with you.

Always and everywhere to give you thanks, Lord, Holy Father, Almighty and Eternal God, through Christ our Lord. For as on the festival of Saint Leopold Mandich, you bid your church rejoice, so too you strengthen her by the example of his holy life, teach her by his words of preaching, and keep her safe in answer to his prayers. And so with the company of angels and saints, we sing the hymn of your praise, as without end we acclaim.

You are indeed holy, O Lord, and all you have created rightly gives you praise. For through your Son, our Lord Jesus Christ, by the power and working of the Holy Spirit, you give life to all things and make them holy, and you never cease to gather a people to yourself so that from the rising of the sun to its setting, a pure sacrifice may be offered to your name. Therefore, O Lord, we humbly implore you, by the same Spirit, graciously make holy these gifts we have brought to you for consecration, that they may become the body and blood of your Son, our Lord Jesus Christ, at whose command we celebrate these mysteries. From the night he was betrayed, he himself took bread, and giving you thanks, he said the blessing, broke the bread, and gave it to his disciples, saying, "Take this, all of you, and eat of it, for this is my body, which will be given up for you."

In a similar way, when supper was ended, he took the chalice, and giving you thanks, he said the blessing, and gave the chalice to his disciples, saying, "Take this, all of you, and drink from it, for this is the chalice of my blood, the blood of the new and eternal covenant, which will be poured out for you and for many for the forgiveness of sins. Do this in memory of me."

Therefore, O Lord, as we celebrate the memorial of the saving passion of your Son, his wondrous resurrection and ascension into heaven, and as we look forward to his second coming, we offer you in thanksgiving this holy and living sacrifice. Look, we pray, upon the oblation of your church, and recognizing the sacrificial victim by whose death you will to reconcile us to yourself, grant that we who are nourished by the body and blood of your Son and filled with his Holy Spirit may become one body, one spirit in Christ. May he make of us an eternal offering to you, so that we may obtain an inheritance with your elect, especially with the most blessed Virgin Mary, Mother of God, with blessed Joseph, her spouse, with your blessed apostles and glorious martyrs, with St. Leopold Mandich, and with all the saints on whose constant intercession in your presence we rely for unfailing help. May the sacrifice of our reconciliation, we pray, O Lord, advance the peace and salvation of all the world. Be pleased to confirm in faith and charity your pilgrim church on earth, with your servant Leo, our Pope, and Stephen, our Bishop, the order of bishops, all the clergy, and the entire people you have gained for your own. Listen graciously to the prayers of this family whom you have summoned before you. And your compassionate, merciful Father, gather to yourself all your children scattered throughout the world. To our departed brothers and sisters, and to all who were pleasing to you at their passing from this life, give kind admittance to your kingdom. There we hope to enjoy forever the fullness of your glory through Christ our Lord, through whom we bestow on the world all that is good.

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Lord Jesus Christ, who said to your apostles, "Peace I leave you, my peace I give you," look not on our sins, but on the faith of your church, and graciously grant her peace and unity in accordance with your will, who live in

0: 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Blessed are those called to the supper of the Lamb.
1: Lord,

0: Blessed is the servant whom the Lord finds watching when he comes. Amen, I say to you, he will put that servant in charge of all his property. Alleluia.
1: For those who cannot now receive Jesus in the Blessed Sacrament, we offer the following prayer. Eternal Father, I offer up to Thee my intellect, that it may learn to know Thee alone. Sweetest Jesus, I offer up to Thee my memory, that it may remember Thee alone. Holy Spirit,

Spirit, Spirit of charity, I offer up to thee my will, that thou mayest enkindle and warm it by thy divine love. Adorn my soul with thy seven gifts, and let me become thy pure temple. Fill me with thy grace, and prepare my heart to receive spiritually my God. Jesus, my God, as I am unable to receive thee sacramentally, do thou receive me into thy heart, and unite me so perfectly with it that nothing may ever be able to separate me, even for a moment, from thee. Engulf my misery and my nothingness in the abyss of thy mercy, that I, changed into thee, may henceforth live only for thee, by thee, and in thee. Come, therefore, thou, my only satisfaction, come to take possession of this heart, which belongs to thee, and cannot live one moment without thee. Amen.

0: Let us pray. May partaking at the heavenly table, Almighty God, confirm and increase strength from on high in all who celebrate the feast day of Blessed Leopold Mandich, that we may preserve in integrity the gift of faith and walk in the path of salvation you trace for us, through Christ our Lord.
1: Amen.
0: Dominus vobiscum. Benedicat vos omnipotens Deus, Pater et Filius et Spiritus Sanctus.

Prayer to St. Michael. St. Michael the Archangel, defend us in battle. Be our protection against the wickedness and snares of the devil. May God rebuke him, we humbly pray. And do thou, O Prince of the heavenly hosts, by the power of God, cast into hell Satan and all the evil spirits who prowl about the world, seeking the ruin of souls. Amen.

Prayer for vocations. God our Father, who wills that all men be saved and come to the knowledge of your truth, we beg you to send laborers into your harvest and grant them grace to speak your word with all boldness, so that your word may spread and be glorified, and all the nations may know you, the only God, and him whom you have sent, Jesus Christ, your Son, our Lord. Amen. Our Lady, Queen of the Americas, Mary, Mother of the Franciscan Missionaries of the Eternal Word, pray for us.

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0: Huh?
1: You're kidding.
0: EWTN? Who can that be?
1: Yeah, explain.
2: Jesus Christ, of course. The greatest influencer of all time. 2,000 years and still going strong.
0: Wow. Never thought of it that way.
1: Yeah. Makes you think.
2: Who is your influencer?
3: Saint Monica was born around 331 in present-day Algeria. She was a devout Christian woman who married a pagan official named Patricius. Not only did she live with an alcoholic husband with a violent temper, but she also lived with his cranky mother. Saint Monica had three children, one of them being Saint Augustine of Hippo. Through her patience and prayers, she not only converted her husband, but her mother-in-law as well. You would think that she endured enough to be declared a saint at this point in her life, right? Well, guess what? That was just the beginning. Saint Monica's son Augustine was a rebel without a cause, pursuing a life of sin and pleasure. She fervently prayed with tears in her eyes for 17 years before his conversion. In 387, less than a year after her son was officially received into the church, Saint Monica passed away from an illness. Saint Monica is the patron saint of wives, mothers, abuse victims, alcoholics, and conversions.

0: Hi, this is Dr. Anthony Rizzi with the Institute for Advanced Physics, here to talk to you about Faith Matters. And today I want to talk to you about raising a new family. And many people do not realize in any kind of concrete way how much things have changed. Young people do not know what it means to start raising a family. They've not had examples of in their own lives of raising a family. The men have not been taught how to be a father. The women have not been taught how to be a mother. They've been taught sort of activity-oriented things that have nothing to do with their manhood or their womanhood. And we have to realize that. So when a couple comes together, they basically don't know what to do at all. And they're finding it, you know, overwhelming. In the past, women had 8, 9 children, and they were just eating it up. Woman with one child now is like, oh, what do I do? And that's a real fact that's coming from not being raised by the culture and by our parents to really understand what it means to be a man and what it means to be a woman and how that incarnates in the family, and not having been given examples, but not having practiced it in the family life. And that's happening. In my experience working with young people, it's universal. They don't know the difference between girl toys and boy toys. They don't even know there's such a thing. And it goes on and on. So really, young people seek out people that know the basic physics and know the basic understanding of the principles that can help you make a principled approach to doing these things and recapture all the depth that Western culture has given us in child rearing that we've lost. And that's a habit that has to be rebuilt. And we can do it with the help of God's grace, but we have to be intent on accepting that grace to do it. Thank you very much for listening. This has been Faith Matters.
1: In the early 1990s, when Mother Angelica was just getting started in radio, I had the privilege to study theology in Rome while living at our

radio studio. One of my happy memories of those days was attending some of the masses of Pope St. John Paul II, where people from all over the world were gathered. We spoke different languages, but during the Mass, we were united in one voice, singing the Gloria, the Sanctus, and the Agnus Dei together in Latin, the universal language of the Church. At the Second Vatican Council, in its document on the Sacred Liturgy, the Council Fathers wrote that using our native languages in the Mass was of great advantage to the people. But they added these words, quote, "Nevertheless, steps should be taken so that the faithful may also be able to say or to sing together in Latin those parts of the ordinary, the unchanging parts, of the Mass." And earlier, "The use of the Latin language is to be preserved in the Latin rites," end of quote. In 1974, Pope St. Paul VI issued a book containing some simple chants to all the bishops of the world, entitled Jubilate Deo. He sent this to them in order to encourage greater use of Gregorian chant in the Mass. This book was reissued in 1986 by the Congregation for Divine Worship, again, to encourage the use of Gregorian chant as a bond of unity. Mother Angelica took this desire of Pope St. Paul VI to heart and began to use the Jubilate Deo booklet as the guideline for our televised Masses, which are now broadcast in over 140 countries. EWTN's televised Mass is helping all of us from different continents and diverse languages to be united in the most important endeavor in the world, namely, the worship of God. Our Adoremus hymnal, available at Religious Catalog, has these chants side by side with their English translations to help you. So when you hear these ancient melodies that saints from centuries past also sang, think of your brothers and sisters in Africa, Asia, South America, Europe, and Oceania singing in unison with you in the Church's universal language. One final point regarding sacred music. The Council Fathers of Vatican II wrote this, quote, "The musical tradition of the Universal Church is a treasure of immense value, greater than that of any other art. It forms a necessary or integral part of the solemn liturgy. The Church acknowledges Gregorian chant as specially suited to the Roman liturgy. Therefore, other things being equal, it should be given pride of place in liturgical services," end of quote. So for our televised Masses, Mother Angelica wanted to fulfill the mind of the Church regarding sacred music, which is what we continue to do. You see, Mother Angelica always wanted to give God the best,

The year 325 AD. 12 years after uniting the Roman Empire and declaring Christianity its official religion, the Emperor Constantine faces a new challenge from the East. An Egyptian priest named Arius of Alexandria teaches that God the Father is the one and only God, and that Jesus Christ isn't God, but the highest creation of God. Rather than viewing Jesus as the God who became man, Arius proclaims that Jesus was the man who became God. These heretical ideas amaze throngs of people throughout the empire, even attracting the support of many bishops. To address the challenge posed by the Arian heresy once and for all, Constantine convenes the first ecumenical council of Nicaea. Bishops from all parts of the empire comply, Catholic as well as Arian. Debates are long and tempers run high, but not only are arguments exchanged, but punches as well. Eventually, the Catholic bishops provide the decisive argument that defeats Arianism. The council declares that Jesus Christ is the savior of the world, and therefore he has to be God, since only God can save the world. Jesus, God the Son, must therefore be of one.

one substance with God the Father. Following the Council of Nicaea, Christianity is united once again.

0: The natural tells us that the most ferocious animal in the animal kingdom is a mother, especially when the mother wants to feed her children. You see, the role of mom is oftentimes seen as important in our modern world. And I'm here to tell you, moms are not important. Moms are necessary. And I hope you see the difference. Because moms have an ability to feed us from their own bodies. In fact, from their womb, they were feeding us. And that is how God made the feminine genius, that which cooperates with the will of God. And that is why in this month of May, we honor Mary, not as an important person in the Christian faith, but as a necessary person in the Christian faith, because it was she who actually fed our Lord Jesus Christ. And therefore, she feeds the church with the blessed fruit of her own womb, who is Jesus Christ. Today, maybe you might want to consider how mom has fed you and how our mother church continues to feed us. Show them that same love by feeding our brothers and sisters in need, and we truly can become mama's boys, mama's girls, children of the church.
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1: Anyone who lives in love lives in God. And God lives in him.
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5: We are all called to be great saints. Don't miss the opportunity.
1: Well, welcome, family. Tonight we have our little chit-chat. I don't like to call them lessons because they're really not. There's little chit-chats about God and the kingdom. So tonight we have part two of heaven. Before we begin, I want to remind you of this little book. It's called Devotion to the Divine Mercy. I want you to write to me, and I need you to say this every day. It's a little chaplet, and on the Our Father bead, you say, the Eternal Father, I offer you the body and blood, soul and divinity, thy beloved Son, our Lord and Savior, Jesus Christ, in atonement for my sins and sins of the whole world. And then on the little beads, you say, for the sake of his sorrowful passion, have mercy on us and on the whole world. Very important today that you and I, as we go on in our own personal journey, that we don't forget we are a member of the human race, and as such we are our brother's keeper. So think of your brother wherever he is throughout the world. Pray for those who are terrorists. Pray for those who make war, because the Father lets his sun shine on the good and the bad, and we must always pray for everyone, because that's what our Father has compassion, and we need to imitate our Father who is in heaven. Okay. You know, there are many aspects of heaven. And so last week we talked about heaven being a state and a place, and we talked about all kinds of things, a kind of foundation, and what the Lord said about heaven. Now, you just don't sit up there, you know, saying, holy, holy, holy. So we need to know various things about heaven as far as the scriptures tell us. So tonight, you're going to like this. We're going to talk about the joy, the joys of heaven. The joys of heaven. You know, it's very, very difficult to envision the joys of heaven. Why? Well, on earth, it just seems everything is so short-lived. You may be ecstatic one day, and the next day, well, nothing even particularly happened, but you're kind of all the way down. At least you're on the way down. And then something else happens. So it's very, very difficult for us to imagine a place, a state, in which we never lose joy. And you say, well,

You're in heaven, you wouldn't be there. Because it would mean there was something so imperfect in heaven had the power to take away your joy. And there is, you see, the difference between joy in heaven and joy on earth is that our source of joy, and especially happiness, which is very, and so you feel very good about having arrived at some degree or something, and you go out into the world, can't get a job. So that there's always something that we know by past experience that every joy is followed by a sorrow, every sorrow is followed by a joy, because we're human beings. And that's another reason why we cannot understand the joy of heaven that is total and complete. That's why it's necessary to meditate on heaven. And that's something nobody wants to do, because why? You've got to die to go to heaven. And we don't want to do that. I want to read something to you from the 21st chapter of Revelations and the 4th verse. I just want you to see one little thing about heaven. The angel in a loud voice said to John, "You see this city? Here, God lives among men." Oh, can you imagine seeing the face of God? Can you imagine that? "And he will make his home among them. And he will be their God. And his name is God with us." Now listen to this. All you that are lonely and widows, all you widows that have lost someone you love very much. Two things that we find it difficult. We hate to think that the one I just lost is having such a good time up there. So again, we don't have a concept of the joy of heaven. But the Lord said he will wipe away all your tears from your eyes. And there will be no more death. See, you're never going to have to go through this again. No more mourning and no more sadness. I mean, we can't even imagine what it would mean to be totally without that terrible feeling that comes over you sometimes early in the morning of sadness, of mourning, or agitation. You see, we live with this, and so it's very difficult for us to imagine. And yet, there are glimpses that God gives us. Huh? And another, you know, we talk about God, and we talk about heaven. But you see, in this life, we cannot see God. Scripture says, "No one can see God and live." Why? Oh, okay, that's not very hard to explain. You cannot look directly into the sun. They warn you when there's an eclipse. Burn your eyes out. Why? The power, the heat. Your eyes were not made to look directly into that kind of power. Neither are you. Neither your body or your soul, being finite, was not created in itself, to be able to withstand the power of looking at God face to face. And so one of the great things that God does for us when we finally enter the kingdom is to give us this. It's a very special gift. I want to explain it to you. Let's see, what do I got here? Wait a minute. Okay. Nobody's going to know this is Torrance. Right in the back. This paper. This paper is cheap paper. If I put a match to it, it would go. Now, let's say that this is our human nature. Kind of torn, too. This is our human nature. If I put it near a fire, it's going to go. But let's say
that somebody invented.

0: Invented some kind of special liquid, huh? And I dip this into this liquid and I take it out. Now, whatever this coating is enables this little piece of paper to withstand the greatest heat. In fact, it could go right in the middle of a huge bonfire and stand. That's what the light of glory does. It takes a little finite human being that's a crushed vessel, and it straightens it out like that, and it covers it over with that special grace, which we call the light of glory, and it puts it right smack face to face with God, and it stands. Can you imagine, my friends, the joy of that grace alone? That grace alone? You see, the light of glory, I'm going to put this down in case some of you make tapes, and I want you to make all the tapes you want from any program we have on the network, on religious programs. Light of glory. I hope you remember that now. See, on earth, you fight the good fight, and you're always fighting. You just don't, there's not 5 minutes, at least not in my life, but I'm right in there. Well, we those in heaven have won the good fight. We've won. So, have you ever won anything? I've never won anything as far as tickets and chances. You know, I could have bought, if there were 1,000 chances, I could have bought 999. I would have won. I just have never won anything. But if I have fought the good fight and I have arrived, I mean, that's a joy, isn't it? Well, let me say, one of the joys that you're going to have in heaven is in, your joy is enhanced by what? By the presence of your family and friends. Family, loved ones. You know, sometimes we think that God is kind of cruel. I mean, you know all these people on earth, and you love all these people on earth, and then when you get to the kingdom, they're all strangers. Oh, come on. God made us social beings. And you just don't go around after you're a social being, and then all of a sudden you're all little individual people in the kingdom. If you're expected to be a social being in this rat race imperfect world, how much more? The difference, my friends, is that many times your love, your joy, your happiness, and your everything that makes you happy is dependent upon a human being. Now, that's going to be the difference. You're going to see your loved ones, all of you people who have lost wives or husbands or children, and you grieve for them, you're going to see them. You're going to see them. I have to tell you a little story. I'm going to do that. I'm going to give you a little break. I want you to think of what I'm saying. And then I'm going to tell you a story about my grandfather when he died. And we're going to do that in just a minute.
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5: Okay, I promised to tell you a story about my grandfather. Well, he always had great devotion to Our Lady. In fact, he had an old custom, you know, if you said Mary, he would tip his hat or make a salute. I used to see when I was a kid, I couldn't figure out what he was doing. But anyway, he was paralyzed. And he was in bed a long time and couldn't move except his head. And my mother was in his bedroom changing pillowcases, and you know how you put the pillow in your mouth and you keep putting up the pillowcase. And so suddenly she saw two people kind of right near the door. And she was petrified. And these two people were kind of tall. And they just looked at my grandfather. And one of them said, "Anthony." And my grandfather didn't respond. And he said again, "Anthony." And my grandfather opened his eyes. Well, he'd been out of it for a while. Opened his eyes and sat up in bed. He's a man who was paralyzed. He sat up in bed and he looked at these two people, and two tears ran down his cheeks. And he said, "No." And he just kind of laid down again. And they just stood there, and the same individual, whoever he was, said, "Anthony. Anthony." And suddenly, he sat up again. And he looked at them as if suddenly he recognized them. And my mother said he smiled from ear to ear. And he nodded his head, "Yes." And he laid back in bed, and he died. It was so astounding. My mother ran, and she got my mother. She said, "Papa's dead." And they all went in there, and sure enough, who it was, she had no idea. But somebody he knew came, and first he said, no, he just didn't want to go, and then he recognized them. And he wanted to go. So I think if we have any crazy ideas about heaven and God's love and thoughtfulness, God is so thoughtful that I'm sure that those who you've loved and missed the most may come at your deathbed and say, "Mary, come." You know, everyone radiates God in a totally different way. We do that on earth. It's not too hard to understand, is it? you have different talents. In my community, I have

15 sisters, and they're all different. There is not two sisters alike. They don't have the same talent, the same temperament. They don't like the same food. They all eat the same food, but they don't like all the same food. They don't like the same shoes. One of my sisters wears a size 5. It looks this big. Another one wears a size 12. It looks that big. And we're all some 8, 7, 6, whatever, all in between. So we're not alike in anything. We don't pray alike. We don't have the same degree of intelligence or education. And you know, the marvelous thing about God is that not even our thumbprints, our fingerprints are alike. There is no other fingerprint in the whole wide world from the beginning of Adam and Eve to the last person born on this planet. They're all different. Now, what makes you think, then, that in the kingdom we're all going to be alike? There is just no way. And that's for many reasons. Whatever you give, whatever you put up there, that's an awkward, crude way of putting it. But, you know, we have to speak of these things in an awkward way because there are no words to describe heaven. But a person that has suffered much or been deprived, or crippled. You see, look at the parable our Lord said about the rich man and Lazarus, who was full of sores, a leper. And the rich man had everything he needed, and the leper had dogs come up and lick his sores. And then they both died, and the Lord said, Lazarus was in the bosom of Abraham. The other, who depended entirely upon his wealth and not upon God, didn't make it. Now, does that mean all the wealthy go down, all the rich go up? Absolutely not. No way. Because it doesn't depend upon what you have and what you don't have. It depends on the amount of love for God you have when He says to you, come. Let's look at it another way. If you're having a hard time with the different degrees, let's say that we're looking at Helen Keller. I've said this before, but it bears repeating. Helen Keller, okay, couldn't see, couldn't hear, never heard herself speak. And she can only speak God knows how. Now, we would look at her in this life and say she was terribly deprived, although she overcame many, many things and obstacles. But just look at the physical handicaps of this woman. Now, she dies, okay? Do you realize, my friends, the joy of Helen Keller, the very first voice Helen Keller ever heard, was the voice of God. She never heard an angry voice. She never heard insults. She never heard the voice of someone that's terribly angry or jealous or hateful. She never heard swearing. She never heard dirty jokes. She couldn't hear how blessed she was that the only voice she heard, the first one, was the voice of God. Now, her eyes, she never saw a flower or a tree or the face of a child or the ocean waves. And the first face she ever saw was the face

0: Can you imagine the joy of Helen Keller? Is there anyone in my audience that's going to say Helen Keller was deprived? For a short time, yes. But eternity, now that's forever. So you understand a little bit about what you may think is not quite a good balance. And all of you that are lonely in apartment houses, and all you widows that are so lonely that have lost your loved ones, widows or widowers, all of you that have lost your children by one way or another, all that's up there waiting. The suffering. You're going to know why, and you're going to have such joy. You know, our joy in heaven has God as its source. It's going to be everlasting. But one thing we don't always understand, it's always going to be fresh. Because there will always be something new. Something new to be joyful about. See, the reason we're not so joyful in this world, because this world is, well, there's not too much to be joyful about all the time, every moment. And our physical nature would be tired of it. But see, in heaven, because God is infinite, there is no end to the things we can learn about God. It is forever new. And you know what else is very terrific in the kingdom? We will have no memory to haunt us. Mm-mm. No memory. No memories to haunt us. You see, that's one reason a lot of people try to think of, well, they have a hard time thinking of heaven because they think they're going to be remorseful or they're forever going to, you know, look and look at their past and whether, no, it's all gone. You're never going to have a memory to haunt you. You're never going to be guilty. Let's look at Luke 15, 4 and to 10. It's about the Good Shepherd. He says, he found this sheep. He joyfully took it on his shoulders. When he got home, he said, "Rejoice with me. I have found the sheep that was lost, and I tell you, there will be more rejoicing in heaven over one repentant sinner than 99 virtuous." Now, what is that? Why? How can you have more joy in heaven? We call that accidental glory. Do you ever see a sunrise, sunset, and just for a moment you got a kind of spur of joy? It just comes right from the bottom of your toes up, and you go, your capacity has not changed, perhaps. And I know in the kingdom it hasn't. So your capacity for love doesn't change in the kingdom, but you got accidental glory over one sinner who repents. Think about that. Will you do that? I'm going to give you a little minute to think of what I just said. And I'll be back in just a minute.
1: Mother Angelica Live will return in a moment. 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
1: Somebody in our audience here said, you're going to have nightmares in the kingdom. I said, no, no more nightmares. Nothing, no bad dreams, no sorrows, no regrets. You know, we're not accustomed in life to being loved so much. It's a great gift from God when you find people who love you for yourself, and that includes sometimes your own family. And so our joys alter in life, and in fact they almost depend on whether someone loves me or doesn't love me. You go to work someday and your boss is smiling and he's doing great, and oh, you're way up here. And if you go to work the next day and he's down and he's irritable and grouchy, and you're down, irritable and grouchy. And so what happens is that our life is just like a seesaw. Of course, the closer you get to the Lord and the more serenity, the more of Jesus in us in our daily life, the more that we see God in the present moment, the more serene we get. We don't have these big jumps up and down. But in this life, we're expected to begin our heaven here. And I really don't care what state in life you are. You have no excuse. Well, I'm married, I'm single, I'm this, I'm that. You're a child of God, you were created by God, you were placed on this earth, and this time, in this age, you're called to be holy. So, the beautiful thing about Christianity is that it allows us the faith to see God as He really is in this life. See, joy must begin here. See, you just don't have a blah life, and then you suddenly get joy. And you say, what about those who have mental disease? Well, of course, those are all cases that are different. I'm talking about the Christians who make decisions or able to make decisions. So your life is always up and down, up and down, up and down. But when we begin to see God in the present moment, and although the present moment may hurt us, may devastate us sometimes, we can still have that assurance that somewhere God is in it. See, what we see here in faith, what we see in faith here, we will see in reality in the kingdom. And of course, there's a tremendous difference. It's like looking at a recipe and then eating a piece of pie, the finished product. Now, nobody will tell me that reading the recipe for apple pie is the same as eating a piece of apple pie. So when you're looking at the recipe, you got to imagine. And somebody, you know that this recipe will make an apple pie. How do you know it's going to make it? How do you know it's not going to make pudding? You say, well, I know it is. Well, have you seen it? No.

You ever tasted it yet? No. Then you have faith in a recipe. Why don't you have faith in God? Now, hope in this life, hope is we look forward to the possession, to the promises of God. So hope is looking forward. But heaven is possession. I can, you know, in this life you pray, and sometimes you say, well, I wonder if you heard me. But he does hear. In heaven, I'll just go right up to the Father, and I'll see him, and he'll see me, and I'll talk to him, and I'll probably be praying for all of you on earth. So joy is perfected in heaven, but we must begin to possess it now. In fact, joy is a sign of a Christian. It is. That's the pagans in the first century said, gee, how these Christians love one another. How are you going to love a sourpuss? You got to have a smile on your face. You got to have love in your eyes. And they had some pretty heavy crosses, like the possibility of being thrown to the lions and losing a home and all your possession and having to run to other countries and escape and hide in catacombs. Oh, they had it pretty rough. But they had that sign. So much so that if a soldier or a captain of the guard walked down the street, he could pick them out like that. Don't you wonder if they could pick you and I out today? Why is joy a sign of a Christian? Huh? Why is that? You know why? You don't? Oh, okay. It's a sign of God's presence. Dwelling in us. It's a sign of God's presence. Let's look at John 15. Let's look at John 15. And we're going to look at the 11th verse. He says here, if you keep my commandments, you will remain in my love. Just as I have kept my Father's commandments and remain in his love. And I have told you this. Why has Jesus told us this? It says, so that my joy may be in you and your joy be complete. So he speaks of a completed joy. Well, how can I have complete joy in the life? It seems to be tearing me down all the time. The only way is to see the will of God in everything. And to make every effort. I said effort. I didn't say you were going to do it all the time. I don't do it all the time. You're not going to do it all the time. No one does it all the time. You're going to make every effort to be like Jesus. You got to read this book to do that. And another reason that a Christian can afford to be joyful is he knows that Christ is risen. Jesus is risen. Let's look at John again. That's my favorite gospel, as you know. I want to look at John, and this is the 16th verse and 22nd. Here we go. He says, you are sad now, see? But I shall see you again. And what does he say, huh? And your hearts will be full of joy. And that joy, listen to this, that joy no one shall ever take from you. John 16:22. No one. And that's in this life. You see,
if this is true in this life, and this is a promise of Jesus,

And Jesus is true to his promises. In heaven, our joy is mixed with happiness. Happiness eludes us on earth. Why? Because it's dependent upon other people. You know, something is strange. I could be loved by 10,000 people. If one person hates you, your happiness is marred. Now, isn't that a shame? Isn't it true, though? You can be in a room, and everybody in that room loves you, and here comes one person you know doesn't think you're God's gift to humanity. I mean, they can't stand you. At that moment, your joy is gone, or your happiness anyway. Now, if you see God's will, his permitting will, then your joy won't leave you, though your happiness will. Now, in the kingdom, joy and happiness go together because nothing can take away either one. I want you to look at St. Luke's Gospel, the 6th chapter and 23rd verse. It says here, now this is really strange. It shows you how important joy is to the Lord in this life, this kingdom. He's talking about the Beatitudes. St. Luke's Beatitudes is a little different than Mark's, but there's one that's extremely important. And that's this one. He said, happy are you when are you supposed to be happy? When are you supposed to be filled with joy? Let me say it. Happy, he said. Now we're talking about happiness. When people hate you, drive you out, abuse you, denounce your name as criminal on account of the Son of Man. Well, you say, wow, I'm going to get all that because I'm a Christian? What am I supposed to do about it, Lord? Shall I run? Shall I hide? Shall I change? Shall I be a pagan instead of a Christian? You know what the Lord says? Rejoice when that day comes. Now listen to this. Dance for joy, for your reward is great in heaven. Can you imagine anybody telling you that? I mean, if we ever really read this book and tried to follow it, we'd be ecstatic. Because if I could be so full of joy that I would feel like dancing because somebody hated me. You know, our Lord is terribly demanding. If you live this gospel and it's easy, you're not living it. Because how are you going to do that? How are you going to do that? You know, your suffering, this is what this says, your suffering makes sense. It begins to make sense here. Suffering is the greatest scandal in the world today. Always has been, even since the resurrection. We keep hiding it. We take Jesus off the cross. We just have something like this. We don't want to look at this. We don't want to look at it. So suffering we have not understood it at all. Now some of you are going to get mad. Well, turn your dial. But it's the truth. And I'm going to tell you the truth. This book makes suffering sensible. And this Luke 6:23 gives you the answer of how you should react to suffering. I want you to turn to Colossians. First chapter, Colossians. I think it is. He says here, talks about the saints, that they inherit the light.

0: They inherit the light. It says here, and I can't find it. Where am I looking for? Oh, here it is. It makes me happy, St. Paul says, to suffer for you as I am suffering now. Makes me happy, he says, right here, happy. So Paul understood. Paul understood. The reason why joy is the mark of the Christian is because although in life we live by faith, we live by hope of what is to come, and we live in love, and sometimes it's difficult, because joy makes us serene, and you cannot find joy unless you find God in the present moment. See, you just can't. I want you to turn, if you have your Bibles with you, to Peter. 1 Peter, 4th chapter, 12th verse. He says here, my dear people, you must not think it unaccountable that you should be tested by fire. Nothing extraordinary has happened to you. Be joyful. Be glad, because you will enjoy a much greater gladness when glory is revealed in the kingdom. You see, the joy that is to come must begin to take shape right here. It is the mark of hope, the mark of faith, and the mark of love. It is that mark that Jesus has put upon us, because as God is our source of joy in heaven, then in this earth where we have to overcome so many things, He is our source of joy. So that the things that are around us, the things that hurt us, the things we grieve over, the people we love or miss, the people that hate us, the people that seem to want to do us in. You see, all of these things have not the power to make us so depressed that we lose sight of God. I think we have a caller, and I think we have time for a call. So I'd like to take a call, right? We don't have much time. I start rattling on. I get really excited over heaven. Hello?
1: Hello, Mother Angelica?
0: Yeah, where are you from?
1: I'm from Missouri. I wanted to tell you, you are so right. I lost my husband 4 years ago, and I suffered and I grieved something awful. And I must say, I was a very worldly person. I did believe in God, but I had him on the back burner. When I lost my husband, I cried out to the Lord, and he came to me, not in a vision or anything, but he picked me up and he turned me around, and through that suffering, I found God. And now I am completely happy, joyful. I just feel like I have a heavenly family. I function beautifully, and I'm not a fanatic or anything. But the joy of what I know is to come. And Mother, I want to ask you this.
0: Yeah.
1: Do you think our loved ones see us and pray for us? Because I feel so loved and I feel so taken care of.
0: Oh, definitely, honey. You could miss someone in the kingdom, somebody that you love, and still be joyful. And you know they are loving you and praying for you. You see, we got this isolation concept in our mind about the kingdom, and there's no reason. The ones you love on earth love you now with a more perfect love. And they love you now with a total love of Jesus. And they're concerned, and no one will

0: ever tell me my mother is not praying for me now, and my grandmother, my grandfather. I think they're the only ones that kind of halfway keep me on track. So you have real, real friends up there that are really praying for you, and they know, and they love, and they know now why. So you can afford to be secure. I don't know if we have time for another call. I think we do. Hello.
1: Mother?
0: Yes.
1: This probably sounds like a strange question, but I was wondering, in heaven, will we be able to express affection with each other? You know, like hugging your grandmother, like you say, or your mother or father, kissing them?
0: Well, I would suppose we would have some very wonderful marks of affection. I don't know what they would be. I would suppose, though, that it's hard to say, I love you. I mean, I love you very much. I don't think that would be, I think it'd be kind of hard in the kingdom. If you can't do it here, you're not going to do it there. Because sometimes, you know, we think if I go and hug somebody, I get in a lot of trouble because I'm the hugging, smooching nun. I hug everybody. And they think, oh, come on. You know, what are you on about? I love you. So if I'm going to meet you, I'm going to hug you. Well, I would suppose in the kingdom where you have such overflowing love, I don't see why you wouldn't. Because in heaven, we're just so filled with God. Our love is not imperfect. It's not sexual. It's not human. It's divine. So I think we have time for one more call. Hello.
2: Mother Angelica?
0: Yes.
2: What do you mean exactly by God in the present moment? You say that often. And
0: okay.
2: Then one other thing, can we offer everybody's suffering to our Lord beside our own or just our own?
0: Oh, no. I offer the whole suffering in the world because a lot of wasted pain. I offer all the wasted pain in the world to the Lord and unite it with his sufferings. And that way, at least I don't think it gets wasted. But what was the question? Hello, are you there? Did I forget? The present moment. Okay. What I mean by the present moment is that if I can see God willing, permitting, whether ordained it or permitted it at this moment, I can accept it a lot better. God is within me and God is around me, okay? If I am aware of that divine presence in my soul, in your soul, aware of it, at least try to make myself aware. If I don't do it all the time, at least occasionally try to build up. If I can do that, then when the present moment comes and gives me something very difficult to bear, I can say, it is the will of God. You say, well, I don't believe that. Well, then look at the life of Jesus. When Pilate said, don't you know I have the power to crucify you and the power to release you? And Jesus said, no, you have no power over me except the one on high gives it to you. So even at that awesome, unjust moment, Jesus saw the Father's will. So I hope this evening you got some kind of concept of the joys of heaven. Oh, next week you listen in. We're going to talk about companionship and friendship and work in the kingdom. If you think you're going to sit around all day singing holy, holy, you're mistaken. You're going to have to work in the kingdom. I'll see you next week. Bye now. I love you.

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0: O my Jesus, I beg you on behalf of the whole Church, grant it love and the light of your Spirit, and give power to the words of priests, so that hardened hearts might be brought to repentance and return to you, O Lord. Lord, give us holy priests. You yourself maintain them in holiness. O divine and great High Priest, may the power of your mercy accompany them everywhere and protect them from the devil's traps and snares, which are continually being set for the souls of priests. May the power of your mercy, O Lord, shatter and bring to naught all that might tarnish the sanctity of priests. For you can do all things. Amen.
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4: I'm Owen Jensen on the South Lawn of the White House. Today I asked the president what his message is to the Chinese people as he embarks on his summit with President Xi.
3: Under pressure, Secretary of War Pete Hegseth is back on Capitol Hill facing tough questions over the war in Iran. What lawmakers want to know and what's at stake. Landmark case, families of victims in a deadly Canadian school shooting are suing OpenAI and CEO Sam Altman. Why it matters for all of us. Plus, papal paradise inside Pope Leo XIV's private residence, where a centuries-old papal tradition meets Pope Francis's environmental mission. These stories and more tonight.
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3: Thank you for being with us on the Feast of Saints Nereus and Ucilius. Our top story tonight, President Donald Trump departs for Beijing to meet with China's president. One key item they'll discuss is the war with the Islamic Republic. The U.S. has been trying to persuade China to use its influence over Iran to reopen the Strait of Hormuz. Other pressing issues on the agenda include global trade, artificial intelligence, Taiwan, rare earth minerals, and religious freedom. White House correspondent Owen Jensen reports. Owen.
4: Veronica, good evening to you. Ahead of the summit with President Xi and President Trump, there are significant tensions between both global powers. And today, as he walked towards Marine One, the president addressed reporters, including myself.
6: As President Donald Trump embarks on his very long flight across the globe to China for a summit with President Xi later this week, he tells reporters on the South Lawn,
7: "Your message, sir, to the Chinese people as you embark on this summit.
8: That we're going to have a great relationship for many, many decades to come. My relationship with President Xi is a fantastic one. We've always gotten along, and we're doing very well with China. And working with China has been very good. So we look forward to it. As you know, President Xi will be coming here toward the end of the year, so that'll be exciting."
6: When it comes to Iran, China is a major buyer of Iranian oil and insists it wants the war to end. The U.S. accuses Chinese firms of aiding Iran's military.
9: What is your message to President Xi as it relates to the Iran war?

0: Well, I think, number one, we're going to have a long talk about it. I think he's been relatively good, to be honest with you. You look at the blockade, no problem.
1: Also at the summit, a group of top executives from American tech, finance, and agricultural companies have been invited to join President Trump. Among them, Apple's Tim Cook and Tesla, SpaceX's Elon Musk. Only modest policy announcements are expected. The trade truce reached last October will likely be extended, and China may announce plans to buy American soybeans, beef, and Boeing airplanes.
0: I think you're going to see that good things are going to happen. This is going to be a very exciting trip. A lot of good things are going to happen.
1: In addition, President Trump confirms he will bring up the cases of two prisoners, pro-democracy activist Jimmy Lai and Pastor Ezra Jin.
2: Now, Jimmy Lai, you know, caused a lot of bedlam. I don't know. It's like saying to me, if Comey ever went to jail, would you let him out? It might be a hard one for me.
1: President Trump considers former FBI Director James Comey one of his foes.
2: But Jimmy Lai isn't that way. But Jimmy Lai caused lots of turmoil for China. He tried to do the right thing. He wasn't successful. Went to jail, and people would like him out, and I'd like to see him get out too.
1: Today, the Chinese Foreign Ministry again accused Jimmy Lai of anti-China activities aimed at destabilizing Hong Kong.
3: Also tonight, just before the summit kicks off, Kuwait is accusing Iran of launching an attack on an island where China is building a port. And all this as the U.S.-Iran ceasefire remains at a standstill. Veronica?
4: Oh, and how long is the summit?
3: 2 days. 2 days, that's it. It starts Thursday. And keep in mind, Beijing is 12 hours ahead of D.C. time. President Trump will return here to Washington on Friday. Veronica, back to you.
4: Thanks, Owen. The Secretary of War, Pete Hegseth, wrapped up a marathon day on Capitol Hill where he defended a $1.5 trillion budget request. This, as the Pentagon says, the cost of the Iran war has totaled $29 billion. The session took a sharp turn when lawmakers questioned the administration's legal strategy, asking if the White House was using

0: move commerce through, if it happens through a negotiated deal. The president was very clear even yesterday. This is actually quite simple. Iran will never have a nuclear weapon one way or another. And we're here to support as one tool of the whole of government to make that happen.
1: Secretary Hegseth dismissed reports of munition shortages as overstated, insisting today that the Pentagon has plenty of supplies despite concerns of depleted magazines. The Iran war is hitting home as U.S. prices rise amid the ongoing conflict. The Labor Department's Consumer Price Index rose 3.8% from this time last year. That's the biggest jump in 3 years. While the cost of food and energy were excluded, consumer core prices increased 2.8%. from a year earlier. The November midterm elections are less than 6 months away, but efforts to redistrict House seats continue. Recent Supreme Court rulings have paved the way for Republicans in southern states to redraw their maps, which would favor their party. But Democrats are vowing to fight back, even threatening to change the rules. Capitol Hill correspondent Eric Rosales joins us now. Eric, what's the latest on all of this?
2: Well, good evening, Veronica. It's very clear that the redistricting war is far from over. The latest Supreme Court ruling really favors Republicans, and it gives the party the go-ahead to use new congressional maps that will likely remove Democrat incumbents in districts with high African-American populations. That, coupled with Virginia's Supreme Court decision overturning the referendum that would have allowed Democrats to pick up as many as 4 seats, House Minority Leader Hakeem Jeffries is not sitting back. He is saying that these setbacks are only temporary and Democrats will be in the fight.
3: Donald Trump launched this unprecedented effort to gerrymander congressional maps all across the country as part of his scheme to rig the midterm elections. We as Democrats plan to finish it.
4: But Republicans say they are just getting started. In South Carolina, the GOP is considering redrawing its 7 districts following the Supreme Court's actions. Republicans control 6 seats and want to push out Democrat James Clyburn, whose 6th district has the most African American voters in it.
5: My message is to for South Carolina to draw this up. These lines fairly in District 6. The people deserve it. South Carolina deserves it. And if not now, when are we going to do it?
6: The voters will have the last word on this. And I don't know why people think I could not get reelected if they redistrict South Carolina.
4: Texas started the redistricting war back in August, encouraged by President Trump to help protect a thin House majority.
7: We add 5 seats, yeah. So now it'll be something like 30-8, and they're throwing a conniption fit. Meanwhile, we don't have a single representative in New England. That was watering down our votes as members of Congress in Texas. So we were doing the right thing to level the playing field. They're freaking out because we're winning.
4: California and other states followed suit. Democrats claim Republicans are running scared.
8: Time will tell. What I believe is that Republicans are going down a road of folly to avoid accountability at the polls.
2: As we know, time is running out before the November midterms. We're only about 6 months away, so Democrats are now turning the map-making fight into a political messaging battle. From Senate Minority Leader Chuck Schumer to House Minority Leader Hakeem Jeffries, both are using floor time to hammer Republicans on affordability issues, such as high prices at the pump to even Trump's tariffs. They claim that the American people will reward them in the November election. Meanwhile, Republicans say that they're going to continue to stay the course and make life more affordable for Americans. At the Capitol, Eric Rosales, EWTN News Nightly.
1: The head of the Food and Drug Administration is stepping down after just over a year in the position. President Trump confirmed today that Dr. Marty McCarry would be leaving his post. His tenure was marked by mass layoffs and policy fights. Last year, he approved a 2nd generic version of the abortion drug mifepristone, despite a promised review of the drug's safety. The World Health Organization says the number of Andes hantavirus cases tied to the cruise ship has now reached 11 people worldwide. 9 of the cases are confirmed and 2 are probable, with all people impacted under medical supervision. So far, the WHO says the number of deaths remains at 3. International health officials say there's no sign of a larger hantavirus outbreak at this time. But experts warn

0: born, it can take weeks for the virus to show symptoms. A recently released Vatican report is facing intense criticism after it's accused of giving a false and unjust depiction of an influential Catholic ministry. A study group released its final report from the 2024 Synod on Synodality last week. It includes testimonies from two men who are civilly married to other men. One of them claimed to have attended meetings with Courage International in the past and called it secretive and hidden. Courage International is a canonically approved apostolate that ministers to men and women experiencing same-sex attraction. Joining us now is Mary Rice Hassan from the Ethics and Public Policy Center, who is also a board member of Courage International. Mary, thanks so much for coming back on today.
1: Thanks so much for having me.
0: Can you explain to our viewers briefly what the report says and why Courage International takes issue with it?
1: Yeah, so this report is supposed to be a summary document of deliberations and testimonies that were received as part of the synod that was conducted in 2024. And this document is a report that professes to offer a paradigm shift in how pastoral care should be undertaken. And in a shorthand, you could think of it as doctrine out, lived experience in. So there's a problem with the framework itself. But the issue for Courage was that the report itself relied on or chose only two testimonies that were submitted, and they were both men who were in civil, quote, same-sex marriages, and they were very critical of church teaching, and one of them in particular disparaged the Courage apostolate, and the report included that disparagement and sort of doubled down on it without ever contacting Courage, without verifying whether what this person was saying was true, which was in fact not true. So there are some serious problems with the report just from that standpoint.
0: What has been the response you've seen from priests and lay Catholics since the report was released?
1: I think on the larger perspective, there is a deep concern across the board that I'm seeing among Catholics that this is being portrayed, certainly in the mainstream media, but even in some elements of Catholic media, as the church being willing to normalize same-sex sexual relationships and to sort of give its at least backhanded approval to people who have undertaken a civil, quote, marriage. We know it's not marriage in the eyes of the church. So just the stance that the church, this church committee took towards the whole issue of same-sex sexual relationships, but how those people should be accepted and integrated into the church, but also what should be demanded or not of them. And so this report really just muddies the waters, mm-hmm. I'm afraid.
0: Mary Rice Hassan, thank you.
1: Thanks very much.
0: We have a lot more still to come on EWTN News Nightly, Cognitive Warfare. We take a look into how China is reaching our younger generations through social media. And artificial intelligence is on trial following a mass shooting. We speak with two experts on who could be held responsible.
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1: Social media safety between China and the U.S. is dominated by concerns over data privacy, surveillance, and misinformation. But as President Trump heads to Beijing, many want the issue of Chinese influence on various U.S. platforms addressed, especially when it comes to our children. In January 2026, ByteDance sold a majority stake in TikTok's U.S. operations to avoid a total ban complying with a U.S. law requiring divestment from Chinese ownership due to national security concerns. The social media company now has new majority American ownership and is working with the Trump administration to resolve an ongoing lawsuit over alleged child privacy violations. This comes as many social media companies face scrutiny over addictive design features and targeted algorithms. We're happy to welcome Donna Rice Hughes, president and CEO of Enough is Enough, a nonprofit working to make the internet safer for children and families. It's great to have you here in the studio.
2: Great to be in studio. It's been a while.
1: So we know that China has been really doing this information warfare, but it's now affecting children in America. Can you tell us more about that?
2: Yes, and it has been affecting children in America for as long as TikTok has been available to kids in this country. And China's brilliant. Look, they designed a really cool platform that kids love, right? But it's not just as dangerous as all the other social media platforms. It's more dangerous because it's China-owned, right? And China is our enemy. And there is this information warfare. And there's also poisonous propaganda that China is using to influence our children because they have control of these algorithms that they have designed. Now we know, and here's the thing that's really very interesting, a lot of Americans may not realize, is that ByteDance also makes TikTok available in China. But China version of TikTok is safer for their kids. They actually control what their kids are seeing, and it's fun, it's educational, it's enlightening. They have age restrictions where underage kids can't get on these platforms. In America, there are no guardrails whatsoever.
1: So the $400 million lawsuit, that was for what had happened in 2024. We know President Trump came in. There was divestment of it, and things are changing, but we're not really sure where that is, because as you were talking about ad sales, that's really important with what's being shown in China. It's more educational, it's also timed, but it's different in terms of content for the U.S. What are you advocating for?
2: Well, we're advocating that the law that was passed would actually be enforced, and that ByteDance would not be able to control the algorithms, that would be out of their hands. Based on what we've heard from inside information is that ByteDance is still controlling the algorithms, and that is where a lot of the danger occurs, because an enemy of the United States is controlling how information is delivered to our users, and most specifically children.
1: Now, President Trump is going to China. He's going to meet with the Chinese President Xi Jinping. Do you think this could be brought up?
2: I would hope it would be brought up, because look, they're talking about all the wars going on, but there's a war on children. There's a war on the innocence of children. And it's not just TikTok. It's U.S.-based social media companies. We know that kids are being harmed. They're being isolated by a lot of what's happening with the way even U.S. companies are programming their algorithms to keep kids hooked.
1: So much is happening around this topic.
2: Yes.
1: Donna Rice Hughes, thank you so much.
2: Thank you.
1: Tech giant OpenAI is facing a massive legal battle after the tragic February mass shooting in Tumbler Ridge, British Columbia. Families of the victims have filed lawsuits in California alleging that ChatGPT acted as a co-conspirator by providing the shooter with specific guidance and encouragement during the planning stages. The legal team argues OpenAI ignored internal flags regarding gun violence activity. While the CEO, Sam Altman, has issued an apology, BC officials have already called the response grossly insufficient. This case could set a major precedent for AI accountability. Joining me now

0: now to break it all down is Oz Sultan, the chief strategist with the Sultan Interactive Group, and Professor Robin Feldman, founder and director of the AI Law and Innovation Institute at the University of California College of the Law, San Francisco. Thank you both for coming on.
1: My pleasure.
2: Thanks for having me.
0: Oz, can you explain to us the basis of this case involving the role of OpenAI?
2: Sure, it's pretty simple and also rather complex. The shooter had leveraged OpenAI to search for specific things. OpenAI detected the dangerous behavior. They internally recognized the risk. Management told them not to alert the authorities, and so that failure contributed to basically deaths that happened. The challenge that you're running into with this one is that Canada's tort law. Tort law is kind of that law that only really comes up if you're in a car accident. Are you in full tort or limited tort? That's what most people know for it. Has very limited statute in terms of what the financial claims can be made. So the biggest argument of moving this to the United States is that OpenAI is based here and that they can actually sue for larger damages and more importantly, potentially legislation. There's a second set of criteria for this, which is the European law that could have affected this, but that European law doesn't come into effect until about October of this year, which is why we're looking at this in California.
0: Now, Robin, you did hear Oz just explain how this was flagged internally. We did talk about duty to act. What, can you explain to our audience what that is, and does that have a role here?
1: In the United States, you don't have a duty if you're just walking down the street to report a potential crime. You have some kind of duty to act, so perhaps a relationship. Teachers have mandatory reporting. Medical professionals have mandatory reporting. The question is, does the company have a duty to act? And did any actions that they took, and they did take some by kicking the user off, did those actions themselves take to the point where they've taken on the mantle of acting?
0: Professor, when we're seeing this, can AI be guilty moving forward for actions that humans take?
1: Well, companies have a number of defenses they will try to put forward. Part of it is in response to the suggestion it's a defective product. The companies will try to say it's not a defective product. It's a product that's being used improperly by the user, and that is that's the problem. Section 30 protects platforms essentially from liability for the information posted. The companies will try to say, well, we're more like a platform. We're like a publisher. We're more like a library. And that takes us to some tough questions. I'd frame it this way. Do you want to hold libraries responsible for having books on mass shootings or for having information books available? And if you're not, then do we think that these AI models are more like libraries, or are they more like your cousin Alfie who drove the getaway car? You got to figure out where they are on that spectrum.
0: Oz, we did see, of course, the first comprehensive AI Act coming out of the European Union. Where do things stand here in the U.S.? This is something that Congress is supposed to be handling, right?
2: Well, in the United States, we've got some state laws, but the challenge that you have is that it's a weird tapestry. There's no overarching AI legislation in the United States. Congress has had a couple of bills that are pretty much stuck in committee at this juncture, so they haven't made it to the floor. They're probably not going to be voted on until the next congressional session. We also don't have the specifics of that. So the biggest challenge that you have here is what's going on with existing law, what can be argued in California under that existing framework. And I think OpenAI's biggest defense here is that the shooter independently chose violence. The information on this kind of stuff was publicly available. And to what the professors talked about, ChatGPT didn't compel action here, right?
0: We'll continue to watch this. Thank you both so much for your insights.
1: Thank you for having me.
2: Thank you.
0: Up next on EWTN News Nightly, Papal Paradise stepped inside the hidden lakeside sanctuary of Castel Gandolfo, the Pope's private summer refuge over the past four centuries.
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0: The Word became flesh and made His dwelling among us, sanctifying all human life. 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May the Holy Spirit use their witness to transform hearts. EWTN takes you to Notre Dame Cathedral for the National Mass of Life from Ottawa. 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The National Eucharistic Pilgrimage returns. In honor of America's 250th year, join us as we walk with Jesus present in the Eucharist. With each step, let us proclaim that we are one nation under God. The journey begins in St. Augustine, Florida, as EWTN takes you to Holy Mass from the National Shrine of Our Lady of La Leche, Sunday, May 24th at 12:30 p.m. Eastern on EWTN.
2: Almost every week, Pope Leo XIV goes to Castel Gandolfo, where he spends Monday night and most of the day on Tuesday. This year marks a notable milestone in the relationship between the town and the papacy. EWTN News' Magdalena Walensky-Reedy reports.
3: Perched in a green paradise on Lake Albano, just a stone's throw from the city of Rome, lies the papal residence of Castel Gandolfo. It is here that the popes have spent their summer for exactly 400 years.
4: Urban VIII è arrivato qui.
5: Pope Urban VIII stayed here from May 10th to 20th, 1626, so it really is a place steeped in history. Our popes spent time here when they had the opportunity to write, pray, and rest.
3: The beautiful 55 hectares area stands on the side of the ancient villa of Emperor Domitian, who chose this place for its pleasant summertime weather. It is a true gem that encompasses a natural, historical, and environmental heritage. It inspired the Borgo Laudato Si, a project envisioned by Pope Francis, established in 2023. The goal is to put into practice the ideas found in the Holy Father's encyclical of the same name. Pope Leo XIV fully supports the project, as he showed in his homily in July of last year during the first Mass ever for creation.
6: I would like to thank you at this moment, on this occasion, for all that you do, following this beautiful inspiration of Pope Francis.
3: Don Stefano Cascio, in his role as Deputy Administrative Director of Borgo Laudato Si, is directly overseeing the implementation of the project.
5: We have always had a productive farm here. The Laudato Si Village project aims to transform this farm into an educational farm, precisely to support our formation also through agricultural experience.
3: The cultivation of 100 lemon trees like this is one of the aspects of implementing the project Borgo Laudato Si, which is developing at full speed here in the gardens of Castel Gandolfo. This green area has become a weekly place of refuge for Pope Leo. Here he rests by playing tennis, swimming, and riding horses.
5: The horses serve the Holy Father, and they're also used for equine therapy, because we have also the idea of developing a therapeutic garden.
3: For now, Pope Leo XIV is staying at the Villa Barberini because in 2016 the Apostolic Palace was transformed by Francis into a museum. However, in July, it will once again become the private residence of the Holy Father. 400 years after Pope Urban VIII decided to come for 11 days in May, the beauty of Castel Gandolfo continues to attract his successors. becoming another beloved tradition of the Church.

0: Church. 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
1: We thank you for watching tonight. 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I'm Veronica Dudo. Good night and God bless.
2: Our pilgrimage honoring the Lady of Heaven continues. 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
3: I think it's probably more important now than ever that people watch Pro-Life Weekly. Post Roe v. 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And so I think you're able to go like deeper into certain questions. And I'd like to think that our guests that come on the show like feel loved and respected, and you're able to have a more humane conversation.
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2: 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Before our Lord Jesus was lifted into heaven, he commanded the disciples to be his witnesses to the world. 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

0: O Liberia, Liberia, Liberia, country of the pioneer's choice, pioneers who came via the dreaded seas with faces so grave and hearts so desperate, they fled America.
1: After the abolition of slavery in the United States, there was a movement, the free slaves, moving back to Liberia. It was a social problem for them because they were free men. What are they going to do with them?

0: And by 1820 to 1821, the first batch of slaves started to move to Liberia so that they could be back in what they call is known as the fatherland.
1: Yes.

0: With time, there was tension between the settlers and the indigenous people. Indigenous people living here inhabited the land. They had their own form of local government. There were chiefs and elders along the coast. The settlers, free slaves, brought with them the life and culture of their masters on the plantations in America. That was the exact copy. Even the homes they built were the replica of the homes in the plantations. They felt themselves higher than the local people. There was a form of apartheid, class system. The settlers organized themselves into a government, and by 1847, they declared independence. They became a sovereign state. Former slaves now became masters.
1: Oh, Liberia, Liberia, Liberia, country of the pioneers' choice. Pioneers who came via the dreaded seas with faces so grave and hearts so desperate, they fled America, land of their nativity, in quest of an asylum to rest from the great human degradation.

0: We had a great country. We had a country where even somebody cannot hold a knife against you. But our country has transformed and polluted because of the culture of guns that were produced in this country.
1: Liberia was another hell because the country was at war 14 years from 1989 up to 2003.
2: It was on a Friday, we went to school with a few of my friends playing football. The guys drove a pickup, so they hurt us. They said we should not move. So right away they grabbed us with force and threw us into the pickup and just pulled us with speed. They took us to their camp. They kidnapped us because they wanted us to form part of them. Our graduation had to be like, we have to crawl on the ground. And we have a gunman that will be shooting above your head. If you leave your head,

0: UA shoot you. Actually, when we got the gun, we were very, very excited. We're having powers in our hands. It was just a normal thing to us, going into the villages and take food from the people. We go and demand them to give us food, even at the point of even beating on people. So we got ready for our first attack. When we have to attack the town, very scary, because you could hear gun sounds, rockets flying above, and you are just forced to manage your way somehow. Yeah, so it was hard. In the process, one of my friends, he got hit in the chest. Yeah. All along, I cried for a very long time.
1: To your heels, all wrong. The rebels are coming. They are invading and shooting and looting, amputating and killing and gang raping, recruiting and capturing and torturing, vandalizing and bombing and destroying. They are slaughtering and flogging and singing. Oh, there are no right here. Everyone get going.
2: Don't hesitate. Keep flying and keep fleeing.

0: They think they are immortals. When the decree of life and death of the masses with impunity rests in their hands. They think they are gods when they master the destinies of the masses and when their very words become laws.
1: Liberia was a developing country after the Second World War. To the early 70s, there was demand by the Western countries to rebuild and the need for rubber and iron also. Liberia was very attractive for that.

0: But with the advent of the Cold War, Liberia also was used as a station to counteract the influence of the Soviets and the Communists. But with the end of communism, there was no need for Liberia to be utilized, and there was this process of Liberia fading away, you know, from being a major partner for the West.
1: But today we will be looking at what we call the non-African drama. A drama always presents to us life stories or lessons. What is drama? Drama is always emotion and action. Like the last time we talked about the types of lit poetry. So in real life, without the action, without the acting, the drama becomes what? Useless.
0: By the late 1970s, indigenous Liberians, they started a movement to advocate for more inclusion in government, for more participation in the benefits of economy.

0: There were things that were not right under the settlers, okay? But the country was growing, developing. People turned out into the streets fighting for their human rights. And vulnerability of the governor of Turbo was exposed. And by 1980, there was a military coup d'etat. The rule of the settlers ended. The governor, he was murdered, and top officials were arrested and tried summarily and executed.
1: The civil wars are cruel than any other war because you don't have rules. So people just did anything to anybody. We feel more hurt when people who are close to us, people that we love and will betray us, people feel more hurt.
2: They start in the afternoon. The guys came in their pickup, they were shooting all in the air. After they collected all, they took us to a certain place, put us in the house, separate us. The men were one side, the women were one side, and the children were one side. For I and my mother, we were selected to cook for them in the kitchen. The first started holding the men. But after a few minutes, they were back. So when they came, we were all on fear. They were holding the people bit by bit, until they got to carrying everybody. We're the last group of people that left on the scene, because we were in the kitchen cooking for them. I, my mother, she had about 6-month-old baby with her, a boy child. The baby keep crying. We try pegging the baby, but there was no way that the baby could calm down. The baby keep crying. We didn't really know what was going on, but it's like the child saw what was going to happen. So the child keep crying. We left. When we reached at the bridge, they said that everyone should calm down. They took the baby from her hand, along with the lapa, all around the child, and they threw the baby into the water. They started firing them, chunking them in the water. So after the fire, then they chunked in the water, some of the women that were there, the soldiers raped some of them, including my mother. They were all raped, and later on, they fired them, they threw them in the water. There were blood all over the bridge. It took almost 40 to 45 minutes.

0: They have damaged my future.
1: People kill people in this country. People brutalize people. People

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And that is something that has become a national trauma. You can see visibly in the faces how they have paid a thankless price for just being lascivious.

0: all the memories of my home, I find very hard to dismiss. I may get all that I want, and I may get all that I need. Yet all the memories of my home never stop to follow me. I sometimes get busy, and I sometimes get merry. Yet all the memories of my home still get stuck up in my mind. I sometimes run all around, and I sometimes practice escapism. Yet all the memories of my home never stop to follow me.
1: During the war, I was active with the Catholic Commission for Justice. I was involved in documenting real life experience of violence.
2: You say, okay, you're coming here. I'm coming here now. I'm in the time, I'm going to go back. I'm going to go back to the girl choir. And the girl choir, I say, from the parking to go to Heli Hall, you're my brother, hopefully.
1: I visited sites where people were massacred and killed, mass en masse. I picked up bodies of people who died. I saw places where people were skinned alive. I saw it from my own eyes. And during that period, I lived with fear of being killed any moment. Any moment, I knew I could be killed. I slept less than 2 hours for 7 years. I could not sleep one place. I was in hiding for months. I had to be moved from one location to another location in the night, every 2 hours. I could not sleep. Now, at least over the past few years, I've had the opportunity to sleep. But, the dreams are the dreams of uncertainty, of lack of hope. It's the dreams that I have now are not so different, because though the guns, the actual violence of gun, are silent, the conditions of poverty, the conditions of desperation of the population still remains.

Tell me, Mom, what are we doing here? What's this vacation all about? Tell me all, I cried my guts out. Everything seems to be quite wrong. All my friends speak a different tongue. Listen, son, our homes turned to rubble. We can't go back there because of trouble. Let us pray to God for better days.

And he may guide us along always. The first time I wrote a poem, I was 15 years old. But the bulk of these poems, the historical poems, were written actually when I was in exile. I was not with my father and mother, and so I used to be lost in thought. And I decided that I needed to write some of my experiences, which were also the experiences of other people, you know, but to kind of paint a picture of these experiences in rhymes and rhythms. Keep something for future generation to read, you know, it will kind of get to know what actually did happen in one way or another. So I started to write.

0: I saw human suffering. I saw a country that was vibrant, destroyed. I saw people, hopes destroyed. People who had hopes, you know, of a better life. All of a sudden, all their dreams and hopes were shattered. I lost some members of my family. One of my brothers, he was murdered. I don't know where he is today. There's no grave. There's still the need for us to address the root causes of the conflict in Liberia. History repeats itself in ways that sometimes we cannot understand. But we are the makers of history. Yeah. We can change the course of history in the right or the wrong way.
1: With faces so grave and hearts so desperate,

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7: O my Jesus, I beg you on behalf of the whole Church, grant it love and the light of your Spirit, and give power to the words of priests, so that hardened hearts might be brought to repentance and return to you, O Lord. 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O divine and great High Priest, may the power of your mercy accompany them everywhere and protect them from the devil's traps and snares, which are continually being set for the souls of priests. May the power of your mercy, O Lord, shatter and bring to naught all that might tarnish the sanctity of priests. For you can do all things. Amen.
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we continue this week our discussion of the growth, the radical call to a deep contemplative prayer life addressed to everyone. Last time we finished off with a discussion of the biblical call to deep prayer with six samples of it. We proceed today to consider this same radical call put in modern terminology. And rather than take the words and expressions of mere private persons, good as those may be, I want to go to Vatican Council II and notice with you how immensely radical this last ecumenical council was about the very subject we're dealing with here. In the 2,000-year history of the Church, there is no council I know of that spoke of contemplation with anything of the completeness and frequency of this last council. No less than about 80 times, Vatican II speaks of contemplation. And I want today to share with you four examples of how the council speaks of this call to deep prayer as it is addressed to everyone. And you will agree by the time we're finished that it's every bit as radical as we saw Scripture to be. The first example comes from the Constitution on Divine Revelation, number 8. And in this paragraph, Vatican II is explaining how we grow in understanding divine revelation. And I take up at that point. This happens, the growth in understanding the reality of divine revelation, this happens through the contemplation and study made by believers. Now let's stop on that. We're not finished, but let's stop on it. It is already significant. The council here is not talking about anybody at all. It's talking about believers.

believers. Now, believer here doesn't mean what the man and woman on the street think it means. When they say, I believe something is so, they mean, I'm not sure it's so, you see. I kind of hope it's so, and I'd like it to be so. I believe it. That's not what we mean in theology.

everybody in every state of life, not just scholars. If you accept God's word, this applies to you. They grow, these people, in understanding divine revelation through contemplation and study. Notice the order. Contemplation comes first, a deep prayer life, and then study. Most people would think that people who grow most in understanding revelation would be the scripture scholars. Not so, unless they happen to be deeply prayerful people. Studies are good, but they're not enough. You can be a technician in biblical studies, no philology, no archaeology, know the languages, and study the history, and still not know a whole lot about divine revelation. And so the council is very exact here. The first thing to grow in divine revelation and understanding of it is to be a contemplative person. All right, the sentence goes on. This growing through contemplation and study happens in believers who treasure these things in their heart. Then in parentheses, there is mention of Luke 2, 19 and 51, referring to Mary, who pondered the word in her heart. She is the model of understanding divine revelation. Through the intimate understanding of spiritual things they experience. Notice, that's mystical language. To experience God is what we mean by mysticism. It's a deep contact experience of Him. Now, the council is saying, therefore, that people who really grow in understanding revelation are not the scholars, unless they happen to be this kind of prayerful man, woman, you see, after the model of Mary. She is the model. It's not a scholar who's the model of understanding divine revelation. And it's through this intimate understanding in a deep contemplative prayer life by which a person grows most of all, first of all, in understanding revelation. Now, you might think that I've got this paragraph before our attention as a part of a scripture course. It could be very well part of a scripture course. But my purpose in citing it here is to notice that the little paragraph is full of mystical terminology and thought, and it is applied to everybody who accepts God's word. Now, that brings us then to the second example from Vatican II that all of us are called to this deep prayer. It occurs, this second sample, in the Constitution on the Liturgy, number 10. And the passage is speaking of the faithful, that is, everyone in all vocations. And no less than three times in eight lines, the council makes our point. I quote, "The liturgy in its turn inspires the faithful." Notice, married people as well as anyone else. "The liturgy in its turn inspires the faithful to become of one heart in love when they have tasted to their full of the paschal mysteries." We will stop there and notice this sentence. In the celebration of Mass, the paschal mystery, the Eucharist, we are, says the Council, quote, "to taste to their full," to experience deeply the paschal mystery, the death, passion, death, and resurrection of Christ, celebrated again in the Mass. We are to taste it fully. Now, that's mystical language, and it must have to mean the very heights of infused prayer. And this is to happen to all the faithful. Now, to get a feel for this, let me use an example, because we can say, oh, yes, that's all well and good, and not really be very impressed with it. St. Philip Neri, remarkable saint, and one of the things that was unusual about him, unusual in the sense that he was famous for it, was his sense of humor and jokes. He collected jokes. And something far more important about Philip Neri was the fact that he just burned up with love for God. So much so that it would happen as he was celebrating Mass that he just could not continue. He would be just not quite choked up, that wouldn't be the word for it, but something like that, where he just could not speak the words. He was just overcome with being in love with God. This happened with some frequency, and so he had an arrangement with his server, a man, and when it would occur, this server would get up and he would put out the candles and go away,

couple hours, and then after 2 hours he would return, and Philip would then be able to resume Mass. Extraordinary love for God. Now, the council is not saying anything more than what we've got in St. Philip Neri. We are all supposed to grow in prayer tastefully. Philip didn't do more than tastefully. He just grew to a fullness of what the council is talking about. Philip, by the way, had another problem. Sometimes he would be so taken up with love for God, before Mass, he was still in the sacristy, that he couldn't start. So he would just wait there. Oh, I forgot to tell you something. When this happened to him in the sacristy, he wouldn't do it in church at Mass, but when it happened to him in the sacristy that he just was so burning up with love for God, he couldn't go out and say Mass yet, he took from his pocket a little book of jokes that he collected, apparently for this purpose. He would take out his little book, and he would read a joke or two, and it would bring him down to earth, and he could start Mass. Now, Philip was simply doing what the council is talking about. He was mature in his prayer life, and that is to what we're called, even if not in exactly the same way, we're called to the same maturity. Now, let's go on with this number 10 of Vatican II. That's the first way it makes the point, tastefully. Second point, the liturgy prays that they may grasp the faithful, you and I, that they may grasp by deed what they hold by creed, that when we're celebrating Mass, we don't simply say words. We're supposed to take hold of the reality. We're celebrating. That is deep prayer. The renewal in the Eucharist of the covenant between the Lord and man draws the faithful into the compelling love of Christ and sets them afire. Can you think of a stronger image to indicate advanced deep prayer than burning? We had it in Scripture, remember? You've got it again here. The council is taking for granted that in the celebration of Mass, you and I, the faithful, should be burning, on fire with love for God. That's normal. We're called to it. The third way Vatican II makes our point is found in the decree on the missionary activity of the church, number 18. And this number requires a little bit of application or explanation if we're going to apply it to all vocations, because the number is dealing with priests and brothers and sisters, religious. And the application or explanation simply is this, that what the council says here of priests and brothers and sisters is really true also of everyone, because no theologian I have ever read makes a distinction among vocations, states in life in the church, among those who are called to deep prayer. Everybody is called to deep prayer. They don't make distinctions on that score. There are distinctions on the point of how effectively does a vocation lead to deep prayer, yes. But as regards the call, they don't make distinctions among vocations. Now, number 18, speaking of religious working in mission territories, we read the following. Working to plant the church and thoroughly enriched with the treasures of mysticism, adorning the church's religious tradition, religious communities should strive to give expression to these treasures and to hand them on. What I'm interested in most of all here is this little phrase, that religious are to be, quote, thoroughly enriched with the treasures of mysticism. Now, the treasure of mysticism is the subject of our whole course, contemplation. And we're dealing here with the dynamism of it, call to a deep prayer life, that's mystical prayer. And the council is saying that we ought to be thoroughly enriched with it, which would have to be the transforming union, the very heights of it altogether. And the council is applying that to all people in religious life. And if it's true of them, as I said a moment ago, it has to be true of everyone. We don't make distinctions among states in life on the basis of the call to deep prayer. And that brings us then to our last example. And this one requires the same little explanation as the last one we took. Namely, this comes from Lumen Gentium, the Constitution on the Church, number 41. And it is dealing with priests. And again, I repeat, what is said here of priests is really true of everyone, because

All of us are called to the deep prayer life, not just priests or brothers or sisters. Now, in number 41, the council is speaking about the priest's apostolic work, and it says that he should not be undone by it. And then we read the following. I'm going to read from a translation that doesn't put it quite rightly, and then I'll give you what the original says. Priests should work from a wealth of meditation to the delight of the whole church of God. That is the Abbott translation of Vatican II. If the original document had said this, I wouldn't cite it because it would not prove the point. It's mistaken. The original Latin, and that's the official language of Vatican II, says that priests should work ex abundantia contemplationis, from an abundance of contemplation, and that is our point. So that priests are not supposed to have just a little bit of contemplation, they're supposed to abound, overflow with it, spend ample time at it, have a deep prayer life. And if priests, then everyone, as I have said several times already. Now, you will notice with these four samples from the council that it is just as radical about our call to deep prayer as Scripture is, just different terminology. Now, before we go on, I should like to notice a couple little corollaries about this call. The Church's statements in Vatican II are really nothing new in her mind. She has been saying this for years and years. For instance, if you have an old missal, you can take a look at the feast for St. Teresa of Avila. I say an old one because the New English translation, I hope they improve it, doesn't translate the original Latin prayer. It changes it somewhat. And I'm citing from the original, the Church's real mind. And the older translation had it correctly. And same for a little section from St. John of the Cross feast day, I'll give you in a moment. I'm citing from the original because the recent translation is defective here. On the feast of St. Teresa of Avila, this woman who wrote so magnificently about advanced prayer all the way through the transforming union, the Church prays on October 15th that we would be, quote, nourished with Teresa's heavenly teaching. The Church's mind is that all the faithful would be familiar with teaching on advanced prayer, the subject of our course. Really, what we're doing in this course, according to the Church's mind, is what all the faithful should be hearing about from the pulpits of parish churches. It should be commonly understood. On the feast of December 14th, John of the Cross, we pray in that correct translation that, quote, we would imitate John always. And John is best of all known for his treatment, not only his discussion of it, he lived it, so did Teresa. He lived the very heights of prayer development, and he was a genius in being able to explain them. I'm a pygmy next to him in ability to explain contemplation. He was magnificent, as was Teresa. And the Church's mind is that we are to imitate him, not only what he said, but what he did, imitate him always. That is the Church's mind. Now, the second little corollary about this matter, I have spoken of the divine radicality, and that is a good word to describe the call to deep prayer. It is radical, extremely radical. As a matter of fact, there is nothing so radical on the face of the earth as this kind of thing. And you could call it also explosive. If all of us lived this, the world would never be the same. Not everybody would accept it, I know, but we'd have far more influence on others if we lived what we're talking about in the course. Now, I want to say that while it is radical, while it is explosive, it is also most ordinary and to be expected that we're called, all of us, to the deepest prayer. Now, why do I say that? You notice in your experience of human things that they grow from an incipient, beginning, imperfect condition to a fullness. Let's take the acorn. An acorn is imperfectly really an oak tree. And if you plant the acorn, a healthy one, in propitious circumstances, good soil, sufficient moisture, not too much though, but sufficient, and it has sufficient sun, it should grow to a full oak tree. That's the normal.

development of acorns. Now, if you planted your acorn and it grew up to, say, just 3 feet one summer, and you notice that it stopped at that point, didn't grow any further, you would immediately conclude something is wrong. You wouldn't even reason about it. You're so convinced that living things grow to fullness unless something interferes. You say there's something wrong and you try to find out what is it. Let me use another example that is closer to our point. I don't know much about the theory and practice of babies learning to speak a language, but I suppose that they begin by speaking nouns. I used to think the first noun the baby would speak, why is it for you? What is the relevance of all this for married men and women, for instance? Our first answer to this question of relevance is that a deepening prayer life tends to put creation in focus and helps us to react as it really is, creation. It makes us also willing to live the gospel fully and to give up our petty selfishnesses in living the gospel. We might get to the creation thing in a moment. I think I'll do this one right now. What do I mean by putting away selfish little clingings of different types that prevent an ordinarily good person from becoming a saintly person? People in love tend to give, when they're really in love now, and I don't mean simply a physical attraction, I mean much more than that, I mean the real thing. When they're really in love, they give up anything that displeases the beloved. You don't have to push them to it, they do it because they want to. And as we have a deepening prayer life, we progressively want to give up our petty clingings and selfishnesses that prevent us from living the gospel fully. Let me use an example from religious life. I have sometimes wondered, and I'm pretty sure other religious have, why it happens and how does it happen that you can have a novice make profession of vows with complete generosity, and after 2 or 3, 5, 6, 8, 10 years become very mediocre and lukewarm. I'm not saying this always happens. I'm not even saying it frequently happens, but it does happen. How does it happen? Because this novice began by being in love and slowly fell out of being in love and therefore starts to be negligent and cut corners with God. Let me give you some examples from the New Testament of what I mean. That what is the relevance of deep prayer? Well, as we grow in our deep depth of prayer, we will gladly live the gospel fully, even in the smaller points of it. Matthew's Gospel, chapter 12, verse 36. I tell you this, Jesus is speaking, for every idle word men speak, they will give account on judgment day. Now, that is so small a point, most people don't even consider it. They don't even consider useless words. They just speak whenever they want to speak. They're not concerned about thinking about God. They're not concerned about helping their neighbor. They just like to chat. Gossip, you see. Don't even think of this. But nonetheless, the Lord wants us to be perfect, and we're going to give an account when we don't use time well. Now, as we grow in prayer, we're being deeper and deeper in God, and we don't even feel the need to gossip anymore. And so we're living the gospel more fully. A deepening prayer prompts us to live it more fully. You don't have to push this person to do it. Let me give you another example. In the first letter of St. Paul to the Thessalonians, chapter 4, verse 11, says Paul, "We urge you, brothers, sisters, to make a point of living quietly, attending to your own business, and earning your living." Notice those five words. Attending to your own business. Now, that's a very small point, so much so that few people, I suppose, think of ever confessing that they're minding somebody else's business. There are some people who are so accustomed to mind other people's business, they just assume it's theirs, constantly. And yet, we're going to give an account of that too. Now, if you have somebody with a deep prayer life, they just rather

0: automatically tend to their own business. And if my mind is free enough to pay attention to what you're doing, then it's free enough to pay attention to God. And that's what I'll be doing. And so once again, what is the relevance of deep prayer? As I deepen in prayer, I'm going to find that I'm living this part of the gospel more fully. 1 Timothy 6, 7 and 8. We entered the world with nothing. We will leave it with nothing. With food and clothing, be content. No superfluities. Now, most people, again, don't even consider this. Whether they have things around the house that they don't need, whether the poor could use them, doesn't even cross their mind often. If one has a deep prayer life, they will want to share with the needy, the poor, and they won't want superfluities. They really want God, and they want food and drink and clothing, only what is needful to bring them to Him. And so it goes with all kinds of matters of charity, treating others kindly, patiently, and all the rest. The more we grow in depth of prayer, the more we're going to find that we want to serve others, be kind to them, patient, gentle, and all the rest. So that what is the relevance of a deep prayer life? It is simply that the deeper you get in prayer, I also, the more we're going to be led in living the gospel fully. How more relevant could you get? God bless you. See you next week.
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0: The rosary is the most beautiful and rich in graces of all prayers, Pope St. Pius X. When you say your rosary, the angels rejoice, Our Lady, to Blessed Alan de la Roche. The rosary is the weapon for these times, St. Padre Pio. Through Mary, streams of grace flowed down upon us, St. Faustina.
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0: In the name of the Father, and the Son, and the Holy Spirit. Amen. I believe in God, the Father Almighty, creator of heaven and earth, and in Jesus Christ, his only Son, our Lord, who was conceived by the Holy Spirit, born of the Virgin Mary, suffered under Pontius Pilate, was crucified, died, and was buried. He descended into hell. The third day he rose again from the dead. He ascended into heaven and sits at the right hand of God the Father Almighty, from whence he shall come to judge the living and the dead. Father, who art in heaven, hallowed be thy name. Thy kingdom come, thy will be done on earth as it is in heaven. Full of grace, the Lord is with thee. Blessed art thou amongst women, and blessed is the fruit of thy womb, Jesus.
1: Holy Mary, Mother of God, pray for us sinners now and at the hour of our death. Amen.
0: Hail Mary, full of grace, the Lord is with thee. Blessed art thou amongst women, and blessed is the fruit of thy womb, Jesus.

0: full of grace, the Lord is with thee. Blessed art thou amongst women, and blessed is the fruit of thy womb, Jesus. Be to the Father, and to the Son, and to the Holy Spirit.
1: As it was in the beginning, is now, and ever shall be, world without end. Amen.
2: The first glorious mystery, the Resurrection.
0: Our Father, who art in heaven, hallowed be thy name. Thy kingdom come, thy will be done on earth as it is in heaven.
1: Give us this day our daily bread, and forgive us our trespasses, as we forgive those who trespass against us. And lead us not into temptation, but deliver us from
0: the evil. Hail Mary, full of grace, the Lord is with thee. Blessed art thou amongst women, and blessed is the fruit of thy womb, Jesus.

0: full of grace, the Lord is with thee. Blessed art thou among women, and blessed is the fruit of thy womb, Jesus. Full of grace, the Lord is with thee. Blessed art thou among women, and blessed is the fruit of thy womb, Jesus.
1: Holy Mary, Mother of God, pray for us sinners, now and at the hour of
0: death. Hail Mary, full of grace, the Lord is with thee. Blessed art thou among women, and blessed is the fruit of thy womb, Jesus. Full of grace, the Lord is with thee. Blessed art thou among women, and blessed is the fruit of thy womb, Jesus.
1: Holy Mary, Mother of God, pray for us sinners, now and at the hour of death.
0: Hail Mary, full of grace, the Lord is with thee. Blessed art thou amongst women, and blessed is the fruit of thy womb, Jesus. Full of grace, the Lord is with thee. Blessed art thou among women, and blessed is the fruit of thy womb, Jesus.
1: Holy Mary, Mother of God, pray for us sinners, now and at the hour of death.
0: Hail Mary, full of grace, the Lord is with thee. Blessed art thou among women, and blessed is the fruit of thy womb, Jesus. Full of grace, the Lord is with thee. Blessed art thou among women, and blessed is the fruit of thy womb, Jesus.
1: Holy Mary, Mother of God, pray for us sinners, now and at the hour of death.
0: Hail Mary, full of grace, the Lord is with thee. Blessed art thou among women, and blessed is the fruit of thy womb, Jesus.
2: Be to the Father, and to the Son, and to the Holy Spirit.
3: As it was in the beginning, is now, and ever shall be, world without end. Amen.
2: O my Jesus,
3: forgive us our sins, save us from the fires of hell, and lead all souls to heaven, especially those who most need thy mercy.
4: The second glorious mystery, the Ascension.
2: Our Father, who art in heaven, hallowed be thy name. Thy kingdom come, thy will be done on earth as it is in heaven. Full of grace, the Lord is with thee. Blessed art thou amongst women, and blessed is the fruit of thy womb, Jesus.
3: Holy Mary, Mother of God, pray for us sinners, now and at the hour of death.
0: Hail Mary, full of grace, the Lord is with thee. Blessed art thou among women, and blessed is the fruit of thy womb, Jesus. Full of grace, the Lord is with thee. Blessed art thou among women, and blessed is the fruit of thy womb, Jesus.
3: Holy Mary, Mother of God, pray for us sinners, now and at the hour of death.
0: Hail Mary, full of grace, the Lord is with thee.

0: Blessed art thou among women, and blessed is the fruit of thy womb, Jesus. Hail Mary, full of grace, the Lord is with thee. Blessed art thou among women, and blessed is the fruit of thy womb, Jesus.
1: Holy Mary, Mother of God, pray for us sinners, now and at the hour of
0: death. Amen. Hail Mary, full of grace, the Lord is with thee. Blessed art thou among women, and blessed is the fruit of thy womb, Jesus. Hail Mary, full of grace, the Lord is with thee. Blessed art thou among women, and blessed is the fruit of thy womb, Jesus.
1: Holy Mary, Mother of God, pray for us sinners, now and at the hour of death.
0: Hail Mary, full of grace, the Lord is with thee. Blessed art thou among women, and blessed is the fruit of thy womb, Jesus. Hail Mary, full of grace, the Lord is with thee. Blessed art thou among women, and blessed is the fruit of thy womb, Jesus.
1: Holy Mary, Mother of God, pray for us sinners, now and at the hour of death.
0: Amen. Hail Mary, full of grace, the Lord is with thee. Blessed art thou among women, and blessed is the fruit of thy womb, Jesus. Glory be to the Father, and to the Son, and to the Holy Spirit.
1: As it was in the beginning, is now, and ever shall be, world without end. Amen.
0: O my Jesus,
2: the third glorious mystery, the descent of the Holy Spirit.
0: Our Father, who art in heaven, hallowed be thy name. Thy kingdom come, thy will be done on earth as it is in heaven. Hail Mary, full of grace, the Lord is with thee. Blessed art thou amongst women, and blessed is the fruit of thy womb, Jesus.
1: Holy Mary, Mother of God, pray for us sinners, now and at the hour of death.
0: Amen. Hail Mary, full of grace, the Lord is with thee. Blessed art thou among women, and blessed is the fruit of thy womb, Jesus. Full of grace, the Lord is with thee. Blessed art thou among women, and blessed is the fruit of thy womb, Jesus.
1: Holy Mary, Mother of God, pray for us sinners, now and at the hour of death. Amen.
0: Hail Mary, full of grace, the Lord is with thee. Blessed art thou among women, and blessed is the fruit of thy womb, Jesus. Hail Mary, full of grace, the Lord is with thee. Blessed art thou among women, and blessed is the fruit of thy womb, Jesus.
1: Holy Mary, Mother of God, pray for us sinners, now and at the hour of death. Amen.
0: Hail Mary, full of grace, the Lord is with thee. Blessed art thou amongst women, and blessed is the fruit.

0: of thy womb, Jesus. Hail Mary, full of grace, the Lord is with thee. Blessed art thou among women, and blessed is the fruit of thy womb, Jesus.
1: Holy Mary, Mother of God, pray for us sinners, now and at the hour of our
0: death. Amen. Hail Mary, full of grace, the Lord is with thee. Blessed art thou among women, and blessed is the fruit of thy womb, Jesus. Full of grace, the Lord is with thee. Blessed art thou among women, and blessed is the fruit of thy womb, Jesus.
1: Holy Mary, Mother of God, pray for us sinners, now and at the hour of our death. Amen.
0: Hail Mary, full of grace, the Lord is with thee. Blessed art thou among women, and blessed is the fruit of thy womb, Jesus. Be to the Father, and to the Son, and to the Holy Spirit.
1: As it was in the beginning, is now, and ever shall be, world without end. Amen.
0: O my Jesus,
1: forgive us our sins, save us from the fires of hell, and lead all souls to heaven, especially those who most need thy mercy.
2: The fourth glorious mystery, the Assumption.
0: Our Father, who art in heaven, hallowed be thy name. Thy kingdom come, thy will be done on earth as it is in heaven. Hail Mary, full of grace, the Lord is with thee. Blessed art thou amongst women, and blessed is the fruit of thy womb, Jesus.
1: Holy Mary, Mother of God, pray for us sinners, now and at the hour of our death.
0: Amen. Hail Mary, full of grace, the Lord is with thee. Blessed art thou among women, and blessed is the fruit of thy womb, Jesus. Full of grace, the Lord is with thee. Blessed art thou among women, and blessed is the fruit of thy womb, Jesus.
1: Holy Mary, Mother of God, pray for us sinners, now and at the hour of our death. Amen.
0: Hail Mary, full of grace, the Lord is with thee. Blessed art thou among women, and blessed is the fruit of thy womb, Jesus. Full of grace, the Lord is with thee. Blessed art thou among women, and blessed is the fruit of thy womb, Jesus.
1: Holy Mary, Mother of God, pray for us sinners, now and at the hour of our death. Amen.
0: Hail Mary, full of grace, the Lord is with thee. Blessed art thou amongst women, and blessed is the fruit of thy womb, Jesus. Full of grace, the Lord is with thee. Blessed art thou among women, and blessed is the fruit of thy womb, Jesus.
1: Holy Mary, Mother of God, pray for us sinners, now and at the hour of our death. Amen.
0: Hail Mary, full of grace, the Lord is with thee. Blessed art thou among women, and blessed is the fruit of thy womb, Jesus.
1: Holy

0: Hail Mary, full of grace, the Lord is with thee. Blessed art thou among women, and blessed is the fruit of thy womb, Jesus. Full of grace, the Lord is with thee. Blessed art thou among women, and blessed is the fruit of thy womb, Jesus.
1: Holy Mary, Mother of God, pray for us sinners, now and at the hour of our death. Amen.
0: Glory be to the Father, and to the Son, and to the Holy Spirit. Oh, my Jesus,
1: forgive us our sins, save us from the fires of hell, and lead all souls to heaven, especially those who most need thy mercy.
2: The fifth glorious mystery, the coronation.
0: Our Father, who art in heaven, hallowed be thy name. Thy kingdom come, thy will be done on earth as it is in heaven. Full of grace, the Lord is with thee. Blessed art thou amongst women, and blessed is the fruit of thy womb, Jesus.
1: Holy Mary, Mother of God, pray for us sinners, now and at the hour of death. Amen.
0: Hail Mary, full of grace, the Lord is with thee. Blessed art thou among women, and blessed is the fruit of thy womb, Jesus. Full of grace, the Lord is with thee. Blessed art thou among women, and blessed is the fruit of thy womb, Jesus.
1: Holy Mary, Mother of God, pray for us sinners, now and at the hour of our death.
0: Amen. Hail Mary, full of grace, the Lord is with thee. Blessed art thou among women, and blessed is the fruit of thy womb, Jesus. Full of grace, the Lord is with thee. Blessed art thou among women, and blessed is the fruit of thy womb, Jesus.
1: Holy Mary, Mother of God, pray for us sinners, now and at the hour of death. Amen.
0: Hail Mary, full of grace, the Lord is with thee. Blessed art thou amongst women, and blessed is the fruit of thy womb, Jesus. Full of grace, the Lord is with thee. Blessed, Hail Mary, full of grace, the Lord is with thee. Blessed art thou among women, and blessed is the fruit of thy womb, Jesus.
1: Holy Mary, Mother of God, pray for us sinners, now and at the hour of our death.
0: Glory be to the Father, and to the Son, and to the Holy Spirit. Oh, my Jesus,
1: forgive us our sins, save us from the fires of hell, and lead all souls to heaven, especially those who most need thy mercy.
0: Hail, Holy Queen.
3: Mother.

0: pray for us, Holy Mother of God.
1: That you may be made worthy of the promises of Christ.
0: Let us pray. O God,
1: whose only begotten Son, by his life, death, and resurrection, has purchased for us the rewards of eternal life, grant us, we beseech you, that meditating upon these mysteries of the most holy Virgin, of the Blessed Virgin Mary, we may imitate the faith contained and obtain the living promise through the same Christ our Lord. Amen.
0: May the divine assistance remain always with us. In the name of the Father, and the Son, and the Holy Spirit.

To purchase the EWTN Religious Catalog home video DVD or CD of Pray the Rosary with Mother Angelica, log on to our web store, EWTNRC.com, and type in item HDNHR for the DVD and HCNHR for the CD, 24 hours a day, 7 days a week, or call 1-205-271-2990.

0: Pope's recovery. It was later that day that the Holy See Press Office confirmed that the Pope John Paul II was shot in the abdomen and was undergoing surgery, and the communique, just 4 days later, he prayed the Regina Caeli in public, and we all know recovered and lived many more years. And now the Holy Father will begin this general audience with the sign of the cross and liturgical greeting, inviting us to listen to his words.
1: Disponiamoci ad accogliere la sua parola e a ricevere la sua benedizione.
2: Nel nome del Padre e del Figlio e dello Spirito Santo.
3: Amen.
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0: And now we will hear the Gospel read in various languages from the Acts of the Apostles. We'll have Italian, and then French, and then English.
1: Giacomo e Andrea, Filippo e Tommaso, Bartolomeo e Matteo, Giacomo figlio di Alfeo, Simone lo Zelota e Giuda figlio di Giacomo. 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
5: A reading from the Acts of the Apostles. When they had entered the city, they went to the room upstairs where they were staying, Peter and John and James, and Andrew, Philip and Thomas, Bartholomew and Matthew, James, son of Alphaeus, and Simon the Zealot, and Judas, son of James. All these were constantly devoting themselves to prayer, together with certain women, including Mary, the mother of Jesus, as well as his brothers. The word of the Lord.
0: Now we will hear the scripture reading

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3: And now, having heard the scripture reading in various languages, the Holy Father will now deliver his catechesis.
4: Cari fratelli e sorelle, buongiorno e benvenuti.
5: Dear brothers and sisters, today, May the 13th,
4: della Costituzione dogmatica sulla Chiesa alla Vergine Maria.
5: The Second Vatican Council chose to dedicate the last chapter of the Dogmatic Constitution on the Church of the Virgin Mary, Lumen Gentium. She is hailed as the preeminent and singular member of the Church. And as its type and excellent example in faith and charity, these words invite us to understand how in Mary, who under the action of the Holy Spirit welcomed and brought forth the Son of God made flesh, we can recognize both the model and the preeminent member and mother of the entire ecclesial community.
4: Venuta a compiersi in lei.
3: By allowing herself to be shaped by the work of grace which came into fulfillment in her, and by welcoming the gift of the Most High with her faith and her virginal love, Mary is the perfect model of what the whole Church is called to be, a creature of the Word of the Lord, and mother of the children of God, begotten in docility to the action of the Holy Spirit. Furthermore, as she is the believer par excellence, in whom we are offered the perfect form of unconditional openness to the divine mystery within the communion of God's holy people, Mary is an excellent member of the ecclesial community. Finally, inasmuch as she brings forth children in the Son, loved in the eternal Beloved who came among us, Mary is the mother of the whole Church, which can turn to her with filial confidence in the certainty of being heard, protected, and loved.
4: Si potrebbe esprimere l'insieme di queste caratteristiche della Vergine Maria.
3: One might express the sum of these characteristics of the Virgin Mary by referring to her as a woman who is the icon of the mystery. The word woman highlights the historical reality of this young daughter of Israel, to whom it was granted to live the extraordinary experience of becoming the mother

0: of the Messiah. The expression icon emphasizes that in her, the twofold movement of descent and ascent is fulfilled. In her, both God's gratuitous election and her free consent of faith in him shine forth. Mary is therefore the woman who is the icon of the mystery, that is, of the divine plan of salvation, once hidden and now revealed in the fullness of Jesus Christ.
1: The Council has left us clear teaching on the unique place reserved to the Virgin Mary in the work of redemption. It recalls that the sole mediator of salvation is Jesus Christ, and that his Mother Most Holy is no way impedes, but rather fosters the immediate union of the faithful with Christ. At the same time, predestined from eternity by what decrees of divine providence, which determines the incarnation of the Word to be Mother of God, the Blessed Virgin Mary. In this singular way, cooperated by her obedience, faith, hope, and burning charity in the work of the Savior in giving back the supernatural life to souls. Wherefore, she is our Mother in the order of Christ. The mystery of the Church is also reflected in the Virgin Mary. In her, the people of God find the representation of their origin, their model, and their homeland. In the Mother of the Lord, the Church contemplates her own mystery, not only because she finds in her the model of virginal faith, maternal charity, and the spousal covenant to which she is called, but also and above all, because in her she recognizes her own archetype and ideal figure of what she is called to be. As we see, the reflection on the Virgin Mary collected in Lumen Gentium teaches to love the Church and serve Him within the fulfillment of the Kingdom of God, which is coming and which will be fully realized in glory.
2: Lasciamoci allora interpellare da tale sublime modello che è Maria.
0: Let us then allow ourselves to be questioned by the sublime model given to us by Mary, Virgin and Mother, and let us ask her to help us, through her intercession, to respond to what is asked of us through her example. Do I live my participation of the Church with humble and active faith? Do I recognize in her the community of the covenant that God has given me to respond to His infinite love? Do I feel that I am a living part of the Church in obedience to the pastors given by God? Do I look to Mary as a model, an outstanding member and mother of the Church, and ask her to help me to be a faithful disciple of her Son? Sisters and brothers, may the Holy Spirit, who descended upon Mary and is invoked by us humbly and trustfully, grant us the grace to live these wonderful realities to the full. And having reflected deeply on the Constitution Lumen Gentium, let us ask the Virgin to obtain this gift for us, that love for the Holy Mother Church may grow in all of us. So be it. And Holy Father has concluded his catechesis. Now we will hear the greetings to the Holy Father of the faithful in the French-speaking language. They greet the Holy Father name. The reader greets the Holy Father in the name of all the French-speaking pilgrims. And then, now she will offer a summary of the Pope's catechesis, and then afterwards the Holy Father will greet the French-speaking pilgrims.
3: Voici un résumé en français de la catéchèse que vient de prononcer le Saint-Père. 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
0: I greet the French-speaking faithful, in particular the young people and the pilgrims from Belgium and France. Let us ask the Lord to send His Holy Spirit upon each one of us, so that He may enliven us evermore and make us aware that we are members of the Church, responsible for her mission. Let us ask Him for the grace to place all our talents at the service of our brothers and sisters, who await, finding in us the image of Jesus Christ. May God bless you.
3: Qui attendent de trouver en nous l'image de Jésus-Christ. Que Dieu vous bénisse.
1: And now we will listen to the German language. 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
4: The English-speaking pilgrims and visitors wish to express to you their sentiments of deep respect and esteem, and to assure you of their prayers for your ministry as the successor of Peter. They also extend their best wishes for a happy Easter. At the end of the audience, we will sing together the Our Father in Latin. His Holiness will then impart his apostolic blessing, which he extends in a particular way to the members of your families at home. He also intends to bless any religious articles you may have brought for this purpose. And in a special way, his blessing goes to your children, the elderly, and those who are sick.
2: Dear brothers and sisters, in our catechesis today, we contemplate Mary, whom the final chapter of the dogmatic constitution, Lumen Gentium, recognizes as a model, perfect member, and his mother. Docile to the Father's will, her Son's work of redemption and the promptings of the Holy Spirit, Mary is the model of what the church is meant to be. Her unconditional yes shows us how to be members of the church. As our mother by grace, she is the one to whom we can turn with filial trust in the certainty of being heard, protected, and loved. In a special way, Mary cooperated in the work of salvation through obedience, faith, hope, and ardent charity to restore through her Son the supernatural life of souls. Let us be challenged by Mary's example of humility, active faith, and obedience. Let us generously respond in love, magnifying God in our hearts and receiving strength from the sacraments. Let us ask Mary to help us be faithful disciples of her Son. I greet the English-speaking pilgrims and visitors taking part in today's audience. In particular, the groups from England, Ireland, Tanzania, India, Indonesia, Canada, and the United States of America. Today we remember the memorial of Our Lady of Fatima. On this day, 45 years ago, an attempt was made on the life of Pope John Paul II. And for these reasons, I dedicated my catechesis today to the Blessed Virgin Mary. At the same time, we will soon celebrate the Lord's Ascension, which marks the entrance of his humanity into heaven. As we await Jesus' second coming in glory, may we, like the apostles, entrust ourselves to the Blessed Virgin. Upon you and your families, I willingly invoke the joy and peace of Christ the Lord. God bless you.
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0: Dear brothers and sisters of the German language, may Mary, the image and beginning of the Church, as it is to be perfected in the world to come, help us to love Christ and the Holy Church evermore, and to share within her the fulfillment of the kingdom of God that is to come. Holy Mary, Mother of the Church, pray for us.
1: Now we will hear the greetings to the Holy Father in the name of the Spanish-speaking faithful, and then the Holy Father will deliver himself the summary and the greetings to the Spanish-speaking faithful in Spanish.
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1: 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Let us ask our Holy, Most Holy Mother to intercede for us, so that, like her, we may live our belonging to the Church with humble, obedient, and active faith. May God bless you. Thank you very much.
0: And now we'll listen to the greetings and summary from the Holy Father in Chinese.
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0: 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Dear brothers and sisters, I assure you of my prayers that your Christian witness, sustained by the grace of God, may be ever more faithful. 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
1: 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Today, the liturgical feast of the Blessed Virgin Mary of Fatima, we turn our gaze to the shrine where Our Lady entrusted to the three little shepherds a message of peace. In that place so dear to Christianity, may pilgrims from the five continents are gathered today. Their presence is a sign of the need for consolation, unity, and hope among the people of our time. Let us entrust to the Immaculate Heart of Mary the cry for peace and concord that rises from every part of the world, especially from peoples afflicted by war. To all of you, my blessing.
2: Unidade e esperança dos homens do nosso tempo. 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
3: And now we will have the greetings in Arabic.
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1: I greet the Arabic-speaking faithful. Let us renew together our yes to the Lord and His will, trusting in Him like Mary, who will give us new life. May the Lord bless you all and always protect you from every evil.
2: And now we will have the greetings and summary in Polish.
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3: Oto słowa Ojca Świętego.
2: I cordially greet the Polish people. In these days in Poland, children are approaching for the first time the sacrament of reconciliation and First Communion. May parents, catechists, and educators be an example for them in frequently turning to the grace of the sacraments. Let us accompany them with prayer, invoking the intercession of Mary, Mother of the Church, whom you venerate with the signing of the singing of the Litany of Loreto. To all of you, my blessing. Now the reader will greet the Holy Father in the name of the Italian-speaking faithful. The Holy Father, we're reminded, will bless all of those gathered in St. Peter's Square and all of us following by means of modern communication, and will bless us with his apostolic blessing, as well as all of the objects that we may wish for his blessing, the religious objects that we may wish for his blessing upon. At the end of the greetings, at the end of the audience, the Holy Father will lead the Holy Father prayer in Latin and will impart his blessing.
0: Rivolgo il mio cordiale benvenuto ai pellegrini di lingua italiana.
2: I extend my cordial welcome to the Italian-speaking pilgrims. In particular, I greet the faithful of the Archdiocese of Otranto and the members of the theological dialogue between the Orthodox Church and the Catholic Church. The Holy Father prays that the group of the dialogue between our churches may continue even after it was begun 20 years ago. I greet the faithful of the Archdiocese of Otranto with Archbishop Francesco Neri, the parishes of St. Joseph Moscati in Trigiano and Santa Maria Assunta in Sarconi. I also greet the soldiers of the 232nd Signal Regiment of the Italian Army and the Port Authority of San Benedetto de Tronto with Archbishop Giampiero Palmieri. My thoughts turn finally to the young people, the sick, and newlyweds. I thank you for your presence, and I invoke upon you and upon your families the gifts of the Holy Spirit for a Christian commitment that is always consistent in the various callings and situations that Providence reserves for each person. To all of you, my blessing.

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Please visit the Vatican News web portal, Facebook, Instagram, X, and YouTube accounts for coverage of today's general audience and other Vatican and world news. I'm Sister Christine Massivo with Devin Watkins, and it has been a pleasure providing the English language text for you on behalf of Vatican. On behalf of Vatican Media, I would like to thank our sound engineer and our audio coordinator, our media partners who made this broadcast possible, and all of you joining us. Laudator Jesus Christus. Praised be Jesus Christ.

0: O God, who would have all his people to be saved and to come to the knowledge of the truth, send forth, we beseech you, laborers into your harvest, and grant them with all confidence to preach the word, that everywhere your gospel may be heard and glorified, and that all nations may know you, the one true God, and him whom you have sent, Jesus Christ, your Son, our Lord. Amen.
1: The year 303 AD. It is the time of Emperor Diocletian's brutal persecution of Christians. Bishop Januarius of Benevento secretly visits imprisoned believers to console and strengthen them. However, Januarius is soon discovered and brought to the Roman governor, who demands that he renounce his faith in Jesus Christ. Januarius refuses. In 304 AD, the governor orders the beheading of the bishop and his companions. Eusebia, a Christian woman, gathers some of Januarius's blood into two vials, which are soon buried with his body in the cathedral in Naples. Three times a year, when this martyr's blood is placed close to his head on the high altar, it liquefies and turns red. The blood then solidifies again. The miracle of St. Januarius was first witnessed in 1389, and remarkably and inexplicably continues to this day.

0: Hello, I'm Kevin Dunn, and today on Faith Matters, restoring a culture of life in the world. Did you know that one of the top reasons why people ask for euthanasia or assisted suicide is that they fear becoming a burden? I remember a time when my father was battling colon cancer. I would often drive him to his oncology appointments or sit with him before surgery. One day he turned to me and said that he felt like he was becoming such a burden to the family. Although I knew my father would never consider euthanasia, I assured him right then and there that he would never become a burden. That these times I'm spending with him are some of the most precious times I ever had. Talking together, praying together, laughing together, yes, crying together. And God be praised, Dad has made it into his 90s. He kept the faith and a good sense of humor, as he always encourages us kids to do. Jesus said, "My yoke is easy and my burden is light." When we reach out to those in love, to those around us, we can become prophets of hope, the face of Christ to those around us, and restore a culture of life in this world. May God bless you all.
1: O Holy Father, who dwellest in heaven, we are thy children, since thou dost will to be called our Father. May thy name be hallowed, honored, glorified. May thy perfections be praised and exalted more and more upon the earth. May we manifest in ourselves, by our works, the splendor of thy grace. Extend then thy reign. May thy kingdom ever increase, this kingdom which is also that of thy Son, since thou hast made him the head of it. May thy Son be truly the King of our souls, and may we testify to his kingship over us by the perfect accomplishment of thy will. May we, like him, ever seek to adhere to thee by fulfilling thy good pleasure, thy eternal designs for us, so as to be like Jesus in all things, and through him, worthy children of thy love. Amen.
2: For as the body, apart from the spirit, is dead, so faith, apart from works, is dead. James chapter 2, verse 26.
3: Self-discipline is something to consider if one must succeed in life. Many things are good, for sure. Many things seem enjoyable. But only a few things will take you to where you want to be in life. It begins with winning over those desires and cravings. You know, those ones that are lacking. Just winning over those ones. Harry S. Truman once said that in reading the lives of great men, I found that the first victory they won was over themselves. Self-discipline with all of them came first. So be disciplined and walk with the Lord. God love you. God bless you.

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He will come again in glory to judge the living and the dead, and his kingdom will have no end. I believe in the Holy Spirit, the Lord, the giver of life, who proceeds from the Father and the Son, who with the Father and the Son

0: pour que la Vierge Marie, que les jeunes filles, ses compagnes, suivent.
1: That the Virgin Mary, whom the virgins, her companions, follow, may intercede for the virgins consecrated to the Lord and for the young people whom the Lord calls to follow him. Let us pray.

0: damit die Jungfrau Maria, die den Palast des Königs betrat,
1: that the Virgin Mary, who entered the king's palace, may intercede for those who care for the sick and for the unemployed who do not have their daily bread. Let us pray.

0: affinché la Vergine Maria, che si presenta con un manto
1: that the Virgin Mary, who appears with a multicolored mantle, may intercede for those who help the poorest, and for those who welcome migrants and those rejected by society. Let us pray.
2: May the Virgin Mary, who was presented to the King, intercede for the catechists, singers, readers, altar servers, and all those who serve our parishes with dedication. Oremus.

In a similar way, when supper was ended, he took the chalice, and once more giving thanks, he gave it to his disciples, saying,

0: Lord, Lamb of God, who takes away the sins of the world, grant us peace.
1: Felizes os convidados para a ceia do Senhor. Eis o Cordeiro de Deus que tira o pecado do mundo.
0: Behold the Lamb of God. Behold him who takes away the sins of the world. Blessed are those called to the supper of the Lamb.

0: Inclinemo-nos, ou os que puderem, ajoelhem para receber a bênção do Santíssimo.
1: We prepare ourselves for the blessing of the Most Holy Sacrament.

0: Veneration is respect accorded to saints or angels because of their holiness and union in heaven with God. It can be given directly to saints or indirectly through their relics or images. Veneration should not be confused with worship, which is given to God alone.
1: Padre Pio was born in Italy in 1887, and from a very young age, he was able to see visions of guardian angels, of Mary, and of Jesus. At the age of 15, he became a Franciscan friar and took the name Brother Pio. One day, while he was hearing confessions, he began to feel pain in his hands, and that's when his stigmata developed. He was known for his charity, piety, and inspirational preaching. In 1947, a young priest visited Padre Pio, and Padre Pio told him that he would rise to the highest post in the church. That young priest later became Pope John Paul II. Padre Pio died on September 23, 1968, and in June of 2002, St. John Paul canonized him as a saint. He's the patron saint of civil defense volunteers and adolescents. Life can get so crazy and busy sometimes, and we can become really anxious and worried about the future. Padre Pio reminds us to pray, hope, and don't worry. Worry is useless, God is merciful, and will hear your prayers.

0: The natural tells us that the most ferocious animal in the animal kingdom is a mother. Especially when the mother wants to feed her children. You see, the role of mom is oftentimes seen as important in our modern world. And I'm here to tell you, moms are not important. Moms are necessary. And I hope you see the difference. Because moms have an ability to feed us from their own bodies. In fact, from their womb, they were feeding us. And that is how God made the feminine genius, that which cooperates with the will of God. And that is why in this month of May, we honor Mary, not as an important person in the Christian faith, but as a necessary person in the Christian faith, because it was she who actually fed our Lord Jesus Christ. And therefore, she feeds the church with the blessed fruit of her own womb, who is Jesus Christ. Today, maybe you might want to consider how mom has fed you and how our mother church continues to feed us. Show them that same love by feeding our brothers and sisters in need, and we truly can become mama's boys, mama's girls, children of the church.
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Hi, I'm Dr. Anthony Rizzi from the Institute for Advanced Physics, here to talk to you about Faith Matters. And today I want to talk about television. And we kind of have two views on television, throw it out or just accept whatever's there. And I want to be very clear that we need to realize that television, like any of these things, has a proper place. And we have to find that place. And with television, I think it's surprising to know that many of us have lost the ability to sit and watch a whole television show. And that's a concentration thing that needs to be reestablished. And the only way you can do that is by sitting down with your friends or family, whoever it is, and just staying through the whole show without the cell phones on, without like distractions and other things and getting up, but just being there as a community, enjoying the television. It's hard to realize that we have to say that now, but we should really turn around and reflect on that. And then that, of course, means that what you're watching, is worth absorbing. And that's part of the problem why we don't do it. Mostly it's distraction. You go to the next distraction. But if you pick something good, then it should absorb you, and you should get caught up in the goodness of the characters and the goodness of the plot and the thing that it's bringing out about human nature and the goodness of the world around you and its orientation towards God, and hopefully somewhat explicitly, but also implicitly. And the way you have to do that is find good shows. And that's where the problem comes in for most people. You have to discern what's actually a good show. And so kind of a rule of thumb is go for older shows, much older shows. And then, the biggest thing is to find somebody who has a first principled grounding that can really help you pick the shows by an objective standard. Not just, I happen to like this and I'm a good person. That's not a sufficient standard. It has to be a principled standard. And once you get that, then you can sit back and enjoy. So I hope you'll do that, and that's a way of really reestablishing character that we can't absorb from the culture anymore. Hopefully we can absorb it from these shows and watch that behavior in a time when it was healthier. This has been Faith Matters. Thank you for listening.

year 325 AD. 12 years after uniting the Roman Empire and declaring Christianity its official religion, the Emperor Constantine faces a new challenge from the East. An Egyptian priest named Arius of Alexandria teaches that God

God the Father is the one and only God, and that Jesus Christ isn't God, but the highest creation of God. Rather than viewing Jesus as the God who became man, Arius proclaims that Jesus was the man who became God. These heretical ideas amazed throngs of people throughout the empire, even attracting the support of many bishops. To address the challenge posed by the Arian heresy once and for all, Constantine convenes the first ecumenical council of Nicaea. Bishops from all parts of the empire comply, Catholic as well as Arian. Debates are long and tempers run high, but not only are arguments exchanged, but punches as well. Eventually, the Catholic bishops provide the decisive argument that defeats Arianism. The council declares that Jesus Christ is the savior of the world, and therefore he has to be God, since only God can save the world. Jesus, God the Son, must therefore be of one substance with God the Father. Following the Council of Nicaea, Christianity is united once again.

0: I would say to a young person who comes up to me and asks about a vocation that one should talk a little bit longer than just on the street somewhere, that probably one should have a spiritual director and a prayer life. But I would want to hear from that person how they found that call or what makes them think that they have this call. And just hear the life story a bit, because I do believe that God works in people's lives already way ahead of time. He prepares us for our vocations. And so knowing something about a person's life helps that discernment too, I think. So God speaks all the time. It is not typically a one experience, but there are many experiences that have happened already and prepare people for a vocation.
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In Luke's gospel, Jesus tells us to try to come in through the narrow door of salvation. Reminds us that we should often think about the final things, what our ultimate purpose and destiny is. The church tells us to think often and to ponder the mystery of heaven, purgatory, final judgment, and the possibility of losing salvation. The final things reminds us that we are strangers and sojourners. We are pilgrims here on earth, that our ultimate destiny is union with God in heaven. When people ask me what I think heaven will be like, I think it'll be a lot like going to Mass. That may sound strange at first, but what do we do at Mass? We glorify God, we worship God, we're gathered in this communion of love and harmony with each other, and we're gathered around the Eucharistic table, the wedding feast of the Lamb. That's exactly what we will be doing in heaven. So heaven for us is this infinite, forever experience of being one with God in the communion of saints. When we put that as the frame of life, and we know that this life on earth is so short, it reminds us of the urgency to become holy and to become saints. Purgatory is a sign of God's mercy. It means that I don't have to have it all together completely in this life, that even when I'm dead, God isn't finished with me yet. He's going to keep purifying me and getting rid of whatever remnants of sin and selfishness are inside so that I'm ready for that wedding feast. Final judgment reminds us that we are ultimately going to be held responsible for our actions in this life. It means that God takes us seriously enough that this life matters, that to choose to love and to forgive and to serve and to believe and to hope, that those things have eternal implications, as does sin. And hell, church has never taught that anyone is in hell, but God respects our freedom so much that even respects a permanent free decision to be apart from Him. So to ponder the final four things reminds us that this life is simply a journey towards something far greater, the glorious life of heaven. Imagine being with God forever. In light of that, it means that very shortly we will be standing before the judgment seat of Christ, and He's going to ask us, what did we do with this life? Now is the moment, now is the day of salvation. Come through the narrow door, find the life and the joy of heaven even now.

the princes and all the judges of the earth, young men too and maidens, old men and boys. Praise the name of the Lord, for his name alone is exalted. His majesty is above earth and heaven. He has lifted up the horn of his people, but this his praise from all his faithful ones, from the children of Israel, the people close to him. Hallelujah.

The greatest suffering for a mother is to see her children in pain. And even worse, to experience the death of a child. That is the worst of all sufferings for a mother or any parent. And we can say this about the Blessed Virgin Mary. As a mother, she is deeply concerned for our salvation, the salvation of all humanity. She knows the devastation and the destruction of sin. And she wants all people to be saved and come to the knowledge of her Son, Jesus Christ, our Lord. And we see this expressed in the message of hers, her who is Our Lady of Fatima. And this message is, of course, it was for the people of the time, but it's

Prayer to St. Michael. St. Michael the Archangel, defend us in battle. Be our protection against the wickedness and snares of the devil. May God rebuke him, we humbly pray. And do thou, O Prince of the heavenly hosts, by the power of God, cast into hell Satan and all the evil spirits who prowl about the world, seeking the ruin of souls. Amen.

and come to the knowledge of your truth. We beg you to send laborers into your harvest and grant them grace to speak your word with all boldness, so that your word may spread and be glorified, and all nations may know you, the only God, and him whom you have sent, Jesus Christ, your Son, our Lord. Amen. Our Lady, Queen of the Americas, Mary, Mother of the Franciscan missionaries of the Eternal Word, pray for us.

0: Therefore, my beloved, as you have always obeyed, so now, not only as in my presence, but much more in my absence, work out your own salvation with fear and trembling, for God is at work in you, both to will and to work for his good pleasure. Philippians chapter 2, verses 12 and 13.
1: Marriage. If you forget the love story, what are you left with? Rules, regulations, obligations? You're left with a really bad idea. But in the context of love, all the sacrifices and rules and regulations make perfect sense. That's your faith. Pope Francis said, we are in the midst of a love story, and if we don't understand that, we've understood nothing of what the church is. The world sees Catholicism as rules, regulations, and rituals that have nothing to do with real life, and we wonder why people aren't interested. Look, Catholicism's a love story. We're brought into the world through an act of love. All our lives we're looking for love, but no love in this life fully satisfies, because the God who is love made us for the love that is God. And when we strayed from him, he died on a cross to save us. That's what all this is about. It's the best news ever. That's what the world needs to be reminded of now, more than ever. And you need to remind them.
2: I'm 16. I can drive. Kids think when they reach a certain age, it's automatic that they are allowed. 16, I can drive. 18, I can do what I want. 21, I can have my own car. 4, I can have my own bedroom. Age is just a number. You know how you judge whether to give someone a privilege? Trustworthiness. They may not be trustworthy enough to drive at 16. That's only the minimum age the state says you can drive. It's not the minimum age you have to let them drive. Age 18, I can do what I want. Yeah, that's true. As I told my son, you can do everything you want. You can't live here if you do that. Age entitlement. It's the way kids say, you owe me these privileges because I've got a number that I've reached. The number doesn't mean a whole lot. Your level of trustworthiness does.

0: Hello, friends. One thing for certain that mercy always calls us to be is other-centered, as opposed to the opposite, which is being very self-centered. Great illustrations of this truth are found in the 14 works of mercy, which are geared toward the other to aid them. These are the 7 corporal works of mercy for the body, and the 7 spiritual works of mercy for the soul. And let us not forget the many saints whose lives show us the way of being other-centered. For example, St. Vincent de Paul, with his work for the poor and disenfranchised, St. Elizabeth Ann Seton, with her work of educating the young, St. John Bosco, with his work of aiding orphans and helping them develop trades, and St. Mother Teresa of Calcutta, who founded the Missionaries of Charity to serve the poorest of the poor. Some of my favorite quotes from saints in regard to being other-centered are the following. Pope St. John Paul II tells us, "The giving of oneself brings with it an enriching of oneself." St. Catherine Laboure, the miraculous medal seer, teaches us, "One must learn to see God in everyone." St. Peter Chrysologus, an early bishop and doctor of the church, says, "If you don't close your ear to others, you open God's ear to yourself." And St. Jean-Marie Vianney, the holy curé of Ars, states very eloquently that no one ever heals himself by wounding another. So friends, let us really strive to be other-centered as opposed to being self-centered. And let's ask the saints to show us the way. I'm Father Wade Menezes of the Fathers of Mercy for EWTN. Thanks for tuning in to the wonders of His mercy.
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2: Welcome to Saint-Anne-de-Beaupré on the banks of the majestic St. Lawrence River, home to one of the oldest pilgrimage shrines in North America. I'm Francis Dennis, and welcome to Catholic Canada.

0: Hello and welcome to Catholic Canada, your show fully dedicated to the discovering and deepening the understanding of God's work across Canada. For the first episode, we will visit this renowned place of prayer and healing, dedicated to the Saint Patron Saint of Quebec, Sainte Anne, where millions of pilgrims have come seeking comfort and hope. We will also have the honor of meeting Cardinal Gérald de Cyprien Lacroix, Archbishop of Quebec, who will share with us his vision of the Church's mission in our contemporary society. But first, let us return to the roots, the history of the Church in Quebec, a journey of faith over four centuries old.
1: The history of the church in Quebec, so in what was New France at the time, is quite extraordinary. So it started really in the 17th century with the arrival of the first contingent of French people. And so they were accompanied by missionaries. Some of them were Franciscan missionaries and then Jesuit, who mostly wanted to convert the native people, the different First Nations of Canada. And then people like Monseigneur François de Laval, so the first bishop of Quebec City. So the Diocese of Quebec was running from basically the Atlantic up to Louisiana, so covering much of the American territory of today. Female religious communities also came along. So the church played really a central role in the administration even of the colonies, a leading role in education during the French regime. And we're talking about a small population. So after, over 150 years of colonization, there was about 60,000 descendants of French people in what is now basically Quebec. A very important event in the life of the Church of New France was the invasion by the British, and eventually France will cede the territory in 1763. And then we have to see that, well, Catholics were not very welcome in Great Britain, but then they were the majority. All of the population of New France was Catholic. They wanted initially to convert all of the French speakers to become Anglophones and also to become Anglicans, but they realized that that would be too risky to do that, especially with the American colonies who were clamoring for more freedom. And so there's a certain alliance that was developed between the church to make sure that there would be rights that would be given to the French-speaking Catholic population, and then the state that was still controlled and for over a century by the English-speaking Anglican minority. The church really became the main institution that French-speaking Canadians or Catholics could rely on, because they lost their political power. A lot of the elite went back to France after the war. And then the only institution that really stayed and was a central focus for the Canadians who were French speakers and Catholic was the church. In the 19th century, what we see, especially at the beginning, is that there were two different views as to how Quebec society should develop. One of them was on the liberal side. And then, but there was also a church initiative to kind of give pride to the French Canadian population and to also provide institutions that they would control. Really, the church grew to become really the central institution for the society in French Canada, in Quebec at the time. One great figure at the time was Bishop Bourget, so who was the second bishop of Montreal, very ultramontane, so very much in favor of the papacy, who was a man of great charism and also a very entrepreneurial man who in a city that was developing decided to invite religious communities from France to come. And I think one sign of that, he decided to establish the new cathedral really in the midst of the business district of Montreal, so basically an English-speaking and Anglican part of the town. And not only did he decide to put his cathedral there, but also to build a replica of St. Peter's Basilica from the Vatican in the midst of the city. And so that was a point of pride on the part of Bishop Bourget, but also to show kind of the place of the Catholic faith and of French Canadians within their own city. So in the 20th century, really the church, again, continued its role as a central institution. So religious communities and, you know, the church more broadly was really coming to a state of maturity and overall dominance and control over Quebec society. But then with the baby boom in what we call the Quiet Revolution, so the government of Quebec decided to take over from the church many of its, you know, previously held institutions. So, and at the same time, the Second Vatican Council was happening in Rome, so some bishops from Quebec were very much involved in that. But as they were coming back from the council, they were coming back to a new reality. What we see after that is a reconfiguration of the role of the church. So the Second Vatican Council was very well received, and then, but we see a progressive erosion of the influence of the church and also of the faith in Quebec society. There was no major scandal that, you know, warranted that, but simply a disentanglement of the symbiotic relationship between church and state, or faith and the nation of Quebec over the years. So we see kind of quite a radical transition from a society that had wedded its faith to the Catholic faith and survive, you know, in great part because of the role of the church and its involvement in the church, to a society now that is, you know, much at a distance from the church, very secularized, and at times also, you know, clearly anti-religious.
0: For over 350 years, the sanctuary of Saint-Anne-de-Beaupré has welcomed pilgrims, the sick, and the faithful from all corners of the country and the world. Patron saint of Quebec, Saint-Anne, inspires a simple, a profound faith deeply rooted in everyday life. This revered place of prayer and healing on the shore of the St. Lawrence River remains a living testimony to popular devotion and the powerful intercession of Saint-Anne in the life of the church.
2: La source de la dévotion à Sainte-Anne.
3: In France, particularly in Brittany near Sainte-Anne of Auray, there has long been a deep devotion to Saint Anne. It was from this region that many of the first French settlers came to what became New France.
2: Ici à Québec, on est au 17e siècle, je rappelle 1608.
3: Let me remind you, we're in

0: churches either to Saint Anne, as they did here, or to another saint, depending on the village.
1: One would be named after Saint so-and-so the next. When it came time to build the first church here in 1658, they chose a spot close to the river. But then came the spring. High tides not every year, but often enough, causing serious problems for the site. So that first church didn't last very long. Shortly after, they built another one much closer to the hillside in 1661, and it was then, during the construction of this second church, that a man named Guimond, who suffered from arthritis in his back, took part in the building effort and was miraculously healed. This healing happened in an atmosphere of deep devotion, and the news spread quickly. Other healings soon followed. And before long, the second church was already too small to welcome everyone. More and more people from the colony were coming, traveling by the Royal Road and along the river, the main routes at the time. Bishop Francois of Laval encouraged this devotion by helping to bring one of the first relics here, along with an early statue of Saint Anne.
2: Une première statue.

0: L'image qui est appelée à
1: l'époque. The image that was venerated at the time was a small statue about this size, which we still have today. What we know for certain is that Bishop Laval came here to the shrine regularly. He personally encouraged devotion to Saint Anne. He had a deep love for God, for Saint Anne, and so did the settlers. So all of it came together, moving in the same direction. So he made sure that the first relic arrived even before he ever came here himself. But soon after, he offered a statue, a wooden figure of Saint Anne covered in gold leaf.

0: He worked to foster devotion to St. Anne. From there, the devotion grew significantly to the point that people began to entrust themselves to St. Anne. Going back to that first healing of Mr. Guymon, it happened because there was already deep devotion surrounding this place. And it came to say, in a way, here is where St. Anne lives, as he called her, Madame St. Anne.
1: St. Anne, Madame St. Anne, voilà. Eh bien, la piété va continuer à se développer.
0: And we have to remember that at the beginning of the 20th century, with the arrival of the railroad, and during the shrine's golden age, people came from all over North America, not just Canada, but also the United States. The train stopped right next to the basilica, and even steamboats brought pilgrims. So there was a huge influx of people all drawn by this devotion, united in faith with so many other churches across North America that are also dedicated to St. Anne. When the Redemptorists arrived in 1878, they helped complete the construction of the first basilica and later took responsibility for the second one as well. It's all closely tied to popular devotion that's never changed. Today, I'd say that during long weekends, whether in summer or winter, there are always people here. And if the weather's good, it's guaranteed we'll see even more. And it's not just Christians who come these days. People of other faiths, or even no faith at all. Consider this a sacred place. They're drawn by the beauty of the site, its heritage, grandmother, saint, and holds a special place. She's touched the lives of the First Nations and every wave of immigrants who've made Canada their home.
1: Successives qui arrivent en migrant ici au Canada.

0: grande gérant de la vie de Jésus-Christ qu'ils ont reçu à leur baptême. By the grace of your Holy Spirit, may the life of Jesus Christ that they receive.
1: The busiest time of year is, of course, the summer pilgrimage season, but we welcome visitors year-round, between 800,000 and 1 million people every year. The novena, of course, leads up to the main celebration on July 26th. During the Feast of St. Anne, people from all kinds of backgrounds gather here in prayer. There are many events, but I would say the main one is the day itself. There are also torchlight processions in the evening, and especially the anointing of the sick, which is very popular. This tradition grew out of the first recognized healing of Mr. Diamond. But there have been so many others since, and they continue to happen even today. Yes, even now, the grace flows stronger than ever. That's why so much care is given to the sick. What does the figure of Saint Anne bring to us today? She is still seen as the grandmother figure, a symbol of the extended family. When we think of a dad, a mom, or a couple, that's quite limited, sometimes just one or two children. But with the grandmother, there are many more connections. Other people, other families. This is especially meaningful to indigenous nations whose spirituality I would describe in one word, kindness. She is the grandmother who welcomes all her grandchildren. This approach has worked from the very beginning with indigenous peoples and can speak powerfully to our world today. All kinds of people, all kinds of cultures are invited to join this great family, and through her, we have special access to the little Jesus, her grandson. So it's a very natural way to enter into the great family of God's children.
2: J'irais très naturel d'entrer dans la grande famille des enfants de Dieu.
3: At the head of the oldest Catholic archdiocese in North America, north of the Spanish colonies, Cardinal Gérald Cyprien Lacroix carries the mission of the Church with a fervor rooted in his own vocational journey. Archbishop of Quebec and Primate of Canada, he bears witness to a living faith oriented towards encounter, hope, and mission. In this exclusive interview, he shares with us the major milestones of his vocation, as well as the challenges and the joy of leading a church rooted in more than four centuries of history. Your Eminence, Cardinal Gérald Cyprien Lacroix, thanks for accepting our invitation today.
4: It's a joy to be here.
3: So we are here in your Archdiocese of Quebec, one of the first in North America, north of the Spanish colonies, like we say. But before we enter into the reality of today's life in your Archdiocese, can you just present yourself, your vocation story?
4: Okay. I was born here in this Archdiocese of Quebec, south of Quebec City, in a rural area. I was born on a small dairy farm. My father was a lumberjack. And I lived my first 8 years of life there. I'm the oldest of seven children. When I was 8 years old, my family immigrated for reasons of work to New England, to Manchester, New Hampshire. So I finished my grammar school, high school, and I started college in Manchester, New Hampshire. And that's why I speak a little bit of English, because I was there for 11 years. I grew up, and when I was 18 years old, I joined this group, which I found out was a secular institute. And so I came to Quebec for a few months of formation, and I never went back to live in the States. I just fell in love with my country and my origins. And then when I was 25 years old, I asked to take 6 months leave of absence from my work to go experience life as a missionary, with a missionary from our institute who worked in South America, in Colombia, with the poor. I was there for 6 months, and that is where the Lord called me. I felt His call to become a priest. Mm.
3: So you were a missionary, a little bit like Pope Leo the 14th, which you participated in the conclave, but we'll leave that for another interview. Cardinal Lacroix, you became a priest, you evolved in that institute of Pius X, and then a secular institute, and then you became auxiliary bishop in Quebec, and then Archbishop of Quebec, which is really important because it's the see, we can say, of the of Canadian life of the church, because you're also the primate of the church in Canada. That's an honorary title. But Cardinal Lacroix, tell us a little bit about your archdiocese, how big it is, the territory, the population, how many Catholics there are.
4: The boundaries of our diocese have changed a lot in 351 years of existence. The Pope created this diocese in 1674. It was, at the time, the largest diocese in the world. It covered of all of Canada and most of the United States, except for the New England colonies and the Spanish colonies in the south. But it was from Quebec right down to Louisiana to the Gulf of Mexico, huge diocese. Right now, our diocese is about 1 million faithful. They're not all in church every Sunday, though. We have a lot of work to do, but about 1 million people. We have 240 communities, local communities, clustered in groups to become parishes. And we have missionary teams who work here. Priests of the diocese, we have priests who come from other dioceses or other countries to help us. We are a missionary country. In the past 60 years, Quebec has changed so much. We were probably one of the most Catholic places on earth.
3: A little Vatican, they say at the
4: time.
3: Yeah,
4: they used to say that, yeah. But very quickly, secularization set in, many changes in society.
3: What explained that, in your opinion? There was no encounter with Christ, a personal relationship with Christ. Well, it was more a form, and then the state took the institutions, and it was, you know, they left the church because they had the state. Now, what's your opinion on why the people left the church so massively in the 60s?
4: How many hours do we have to explain this?
3: A couple of minutes.
4: This is a very, very complex question, and I'm not one to judge our past, you know? We cannot judge with today's standards and way of looking things the past. But there are things that are clear to me in the fact that we were very, very religious. The church for centuries not only took care of parishes, we were mostly the ones taking care of the sick. Most hospitals were Catholic hospitals. Most of education in all levels was Catholic, which is not a bad thing, but it became very cultural. You were born into this. You didn't have necessarily to make a choice. When secularization came, a lot of people left. A lot of people, it didn't mean anything to them. Maybe we had not stressed enough the importance of the personal relationship with the Lord.
3: So when people felt that there was no obligation anymore, they could have, you know, left that part away. But now we're maybe 50 years later of that, like, you know, that great, you know, leaving of the church. And then people feel there's a hole in their life. There's a void. There's maybe we can say a God-shaped hole in their hearts. So do you see signs today of, you know, that post-secularization period that we are entering in?
4: Yeah. We are living a time of a lot of change in society. The new generations who are growing did not experience the church of 50, 60 years ago. They were born in a very secular world, and as they grow up, they're finding that there's something missing. Like you say, there's a hole in their heart that only God can fill. God's love, the relationship with God. So we're seeing right now in different parishes, different groups, different communities, surging new Christians. This year, we had more than double the number of catechumens. So that's renewing us. We also have a lot of immigration from many countries, many Catholic countries from Africa, from Latin America. They have a vibrant faith, and they come into our secularized communities, and they're not afraid to be witnesses of their faith. So they're helping us to renew. There's a lot of hope. There's a lot of hope. We are still a very missionary country, like we were at the beginning. There are many challenges, but the Lord is leading us. His Spirit is giving us this desire to share the gospel, because it is the good news that today's world needs. Whether it be here or elsewhere, we need to be witnesses of that, and we need to proclaim it and invite people to this personal encounter and community encounter that changes your life.
3: Your Eminence, I just mentioned previously that you're also the Primate of Canada, which is an honorary title, but it is still important. What do you hope for the entire country?
4: Yeah. Primate of Canada means I'm the Archbishop of the first diocese to be established in Canada. Yeah, it's honorary, but at the same time...
3: It's significant.
4: It is significant, yes. I continue to dream and hope and pray that from coast to coast, from the Arctic right down to the border with our neighboring friends of the south, we will continue to be a church that is growing. We're seeing right now a lot of flowers. It's like in the spring when you put tomatoes in your garden and you see flowers, whoops, there's going to be some tomatoes. But we're hoping that that will produce fruits and abundant fruits of new Christian life, because that's what we have to offer to this world.
3: Cardinal Gérald Cyprien Lacroix, thanks for this interview.
4: Thank you.
3: From this majestic Basilica of Saint-Anne de Beaupré to the inspiring words of Cardinal Gérald Cyprien Lacroix, through the historic foundations of the Catholic faith in Quebec, this first episode brings us back to where it all began. Here, at the heart of a heritage over 400 years old, the Church continues to live, rooted and looking towards the future. Thank you for joining us. I'm Francis Dennis, and I look forward to seeing you soon for another episode of Catholic Canada.

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1: At St. Monica's Church in Duluth, Georgia, the congregation begins Eucharistic adoration, a carefully expanding tradition for this parish. Here, a growing devotion moves growing numbers of the faithful to First Friday observances and a night of prayer before the Blessed Sacrament. In the Cathedral of Christ the King in Buckhead, guardians hold vigil in a tiny adoration chapel where Christ in the flesh has been exposed and adoration has continued nonstop, day and night, for 16 years.
2: I rely on the Eucharist for everything now. It is the source and summit of my life.
1: Cell phones, iPads, Twitter, and Facebook notwithstanding, young people are also finding their way into church and to a greater focus on the Eucharist. And in the Georgia International Convention Center, thousands. With roots in Latin America, the Far East, the Caribbean, Africa, and around the United States, come together under this year's theme to sanctify the Christian people, to celebrate the body and blood of Christ at the 15th Annual Eucharistic Congress held by the Archdiocese of Atlanta. It is a steadily emerging trend around the United States, exemplified dramatically in the state of Georgia, a reawakening, a revived awareness and appreciation of Christ's gift to the apostles and to all his people, the focal point of Catholic life and the culmination of the liturgy, the Eucharist, the unique true presence of the King in our midst.

0: the familiar sound of bells heralds Christ's arrival. At the consecration during Mass and in the halls of the 2010 Eucharistic Congress, where the Blessed Sacrament leads a joyous opening procession. Their banners flying, parish after parish after faith group after church community step forward to be part of the celebration. It is an inspiring sight for Father Theodore Book.
1: That is, it's a wonderful gift. And I think it's done a lot to raise the awareness of the beauty of the gift that we have in the Blessed Sacrament. Well, there's an expression, Ecclesia semper reformanda, the church is in constant need of renewal. And one way in which the church definitely needs renewal now, but probably in all times, is an awareness of the gift of the Eucharist.
0: Father Book serves as director of the Office of Divine Worship for the Archdiocese of Atlanta, but also crisscrosses the Archdiocese saying Mass in churches across the region's suburbs. Pentecost Sunday at St. Vincent de Paul in Dallas. This is one of numerous expansion parishes in Georgia, as the Atlanta Archdiocese has seen a sharp increase in the number of Catholics, now estimated at 850,000. St. Vincent de Paul is also one of many churches in the region developing a more dedicated focus on the Eucharist and holds Adoration of the Blessed Sacrament 2 days a week.
1: In Atlanta, we've been very much blessed by the Eucharistic renewal that's now already 15 years in its life, and that's brought Eucharistic adoration to many parishes in the diocese. Nearly all have adoration at some time. We now have 9 parishes with perpetual or almost perpetual adoration.
0: Adoration, where the consecrated host is exposed, displayed in the ostensorium, the monstrance, so the faithful can pray, meditate, just be in Christ's physical presence and, for some, feel his hand on their lives.
2: I went to World Youth Day back in 2002 with my youth group. There was one night we had adoration, and that was really my first real experience with him. And that's really when my faith really took off from there, and I really fell in love with the Eucharist, and just, you know, my faith has grown ever since then.
3: My adoration hour was on Tuesday mornings at 3 o'clock to 4 o'clock in the morning, and I was by myself. And I can tell you, there is nothing more wonderful than sitting in that silence and in that chapel and being aware that you are not alone.
4: Instead of this big S-curve in their lives and in their emotions, there is more of this peace. And that is not uncommon to hear from people who do spend an hour in the chapel one day a week.
0: Dottie O'Connor directs the Archdiocese of Atlanta's Life in the Eucharist initiative, which encourages contemplation, meaning adoration of the Blessed Sacrament, as one of a series of themes to help develop a fuller focus on the Eucharist. Through seminars and retreats, Life in the Eucharist also concentrates on service, outreach to the community, and reconciliation.
5: Father, your holy deed in all creation rightly gives you praise.
0: Specifically as spelled out in the words of the Third Eucharistic Prayer. Life in the Eucharist now features prominently at the Eucharistic Congress. This mission comes with a powerful inspiration and precedent, St. Peter Julian Aimard. The 19th century French priest founded the Congregation of the Blessed Sacrament, which developed Life in the Eucharist. He wrote that he saw societies transformed through adoration and devotion to the Blessed Sacrament. Today, Father Aimard's successors say they have seen encouraging renewal in cities like San Antonio and Orlando, but that what has happened around Atlanta has been exceptional. Nationwide, the National Conference of Catholic Bishops reports there are no reliable figures on how many churches have adoration or how many have newly embraced it. But the Real Presence Eucharistic Education and Adoration Association tries to maintain a list of adoration locations on its website. Its record keepers agree there are no hard numbers available, but anecdotally say they have seen a significant pickup in parishes starting adoration initiatives. The latest tally they've managed to assemble is over 7,000 locations around the U.S. Its Perpetual Eucharistic Adoration Manual offers another glimpse. It is a daunting document to print up, but the association says there has been a noticeable increase in requests to download it. Thousands of them.
6: Our Jesus patient and rich in mercy.
0: In the Atlanta Archdiocese, more than 40 churches hold adoration at least periodically, and some, like St. Thomas More in Decatur, and Corpus Christi in Stone Mountain, have added on special, separate Eucharistic chapels, where exposition of the Blessed Sacrament can go on all the time. This rededication to the Eucharist was first launched by Atlanta's then Archbishop John Francis Donahue. In 1994, a few months after taking his position, he created the Perpetual Adoration Chapel in Atlanta's Christ the King Cathedral.
7: When it started, I would have never believed or been aware that this could happen.
0: Gretchen Kaiser watched it unfold as a writer for Atlanta's Archdiocesan newspaper.
7: I think it really has been a renewed interest, and I think it's also been tapping into something that was already there but had nowhere to be expressed.
0: Dottie O'Connor became one of the first emissaries from the Archdiocese to receive and then give training through the Life in the Eucharist. The program ended up very busy.
4: Well, there was a huge surge of interest because people were hungry to express how much the Eucharist meant to them. And we couldn't get to these parishes fast enough.
0: For all its joy, this renewal started with a sense of concern and alarm. In his outreach, Archbishop Donahue would often mention the 1992 Gallup poll, which found that only 30% of Catholics reported believing that receiving the Blessed Sacrament meant actually receiving the body and blood, soul and divinity of Christ. A 1994 New York Times CBS survey found that among Catholics who go to Mass regularly, 51% believed that the Eucharist was merely a symbolic reminder of Christ. In subsequent years, both studies have been challenged, primarily on their methodology. But for Archbishop Donahue, the numbers were a call to action.
7: He felt that when people do not really understand and really appropriate that belief, that their devotion to their faith weakens and wanes. And he was particularly concerned about children, young people who are coming and growing up in this age where there's such a loss of sense of reverence, of the sacred, of the spiritual.
1: So there is a real need to increase that awareness. Of course, we know that St. Paul in his first letter to the Corinthians tells us that if we receive the Eucharist without perceiving the body and blood of the Lord, then we sin against the body and blood of the Lord. And he says it even leads to death. So it is not a casual thing to receive the Blessed Sacraments.
5: Lord, you are indeed, you are the fountain of all holiness.
1: Jesus makes himself present at every Mass.
8: This is my body, which will be given up for you.
1: And so throughout the world at any moment, somewhere, bread and wine is being changed by the power of the Holy Spirit into the body and blood of Jesus Christ. St. Paul emphasizes that when we receive the Eucharist, there's a need for that awareness of what is actually present in the Blessed Sacrament.
0: St. Monica's Parish in Duluth is enthusiastically encouraging and embracing efforts by its pastor, Father Jack Durkin, to increase opportunities for Eucharistic adoration. The church was built in 2000, and some in this congregation, like Maureen Alexander, fondly remembered a time of greater reverence for the Blessed Sacrament and felt as if they had seen a drift away from it.
9: Something happened. I guess it was kind of maybe the fallout from some of the things with Vatican II, because I can tell you the people who were exposed to adoration at a young age, but because of the change in the church, there was like a 30-year period where you really didn't see Eucharistic adoration where the Blessed Sacrament was exposed. And it's only after you see, I'd say in the last 10 years, you're beginning to see a real emergence of Eucharistic love, you know, the rekindling of the Eucharistic amazement.
10: We already have people who are interested in Eucharistic adoration. We just started exposing people to it on a more frequent basis. So they hunger for it, and many parishioners do desire for us to have an adoration chapel. It's a matter just of exposure. Once people have experienced Eucharistic adoration, their hearts are moved. I think most people, they'd say, you know, I haven't seen that in a while, and they seem pleased to see it again. This is Christ who was present, walking through Jerusalem. Now we have him present. He says, I'll be with you always till the end of time. So come, I mean, if you heard Jesus was going to show up at the Kroger around the corner, you go see him. Well, he's here. And we have, that's why we have this candle here. This is the red globe, is the burning heart of Christ. He's really present here.
1: The church has never forgotten what the Eucharist is. But perhaps at times we haven't paid enough attention to the gift that we have in the Eucharist. And so right now there's a rediscovery, a reawakening to what a wonderful thing the Mass is and what a wonderful gift Christ's presence in the Eucharist is for us.
0: Today, St. Monica's still hopes to increase its level of adoration on up to perpetual adoration, including eventually building a special adoration chapel. It is a dream that remains on hold as the difficult economy suppresses fundraising for such a big construction project. It is, of course, not just a matter of money or bricks and mortar, but a test of a congregation's devotion, day in and day out. The Chancellor of the Atlanta Archdiocese, Deacon Dennis Dorner, talks about the demands when he gives his speeches.
3: The challenge to that in a parish is that for a single parish to have perpetual adoration requires about 800 Eucharistic guardians, because you like to have at least two guardians for every hour. People typically sign up for an hour. So you can imagine the logistics in just creating that kind of a, um,

as you say, infrastructure to be able to support it. I have to tell you, 15 years ago, it just wouldn't have been done. For a lot of people, particularly my age, that was something that happened for us when we were kids, and it really had not been a very popular devotion for a long time, but I think it's really growing now, and especially here in Atlanta.

0: St. Peter Chanel in Roswell now has its striking Eucharistic chapel included in its brand new church building, just dedicated at the end of 2008. Parishioner Libby Quanstrom is grateful to see today's rejuvenated devotion to the Blessed Sacrament.
1: God speaks softly and the world is loud, so I try to shut everything off so that I can approach God and listen for Him and listen for spiritual direction in my life.
2: You're aware of it the minute that you come into the chapel. You genuflect on both knees as a sign that He is truly present.
0: Carrie Beckman says her exposure to the Blessed Sacrament changed her life after an early education that may have been somewhat lacking in lessons about the true presence. She encountered Eucharistic adoration during a seminar with no awareness that she was going to visit Christ in person.
2: When you enter into a relationship with Christ in the Eucharist, you don't even have to know that He's there. And that's what happened to me. And it transformed my entire life. There's an energy there that is non-existent in other places of worship. In fact, once you've been in union with that worship, with the true presence of Christ, and then you go to the neighborhood Methodist church, you absolutely feel like you've entered into an empty building. It's amazing, the difference.
3: You hear people say sometimes that when they walk into a Catholic church, they feel that something is different. Even non-Catholics, even non-believers. And we as Catholics say, yes, there is something different inside a Catholic church than in some other building. What's different is that Jesus Christ is present in the tabernacle. And that has a wonderful power and can do great things to draw people closer to the Catholic Church, invite people into communion, and that encounter, that discovery that Jesus is present in the Mass, in the Eucharist, I think has led many people to embrace the fullness of the Catholic faith.
0: Beneath the thundering racket of jets from Atlanta's busy airport nearby, the faithful make plenty of their own, more joyful noise at the 2010 Eucharistic Congress. Here, a stark sign of the breadth of this Eucharistic outreach. Growing numbers of programs at the Congress are now tailored to speak to immigrants. They come, some in traditional attire from their homelands, some in the familiar dresses of children receiving their first Holy Communion, some perhaps with lessons of their own to teach Americans about zeal for the Blessed Sacrament.
4: I don't think the initial organizers realized that it really tapped into this tremendous history and longing of people who had come from other countries and other cultures and came here and found no way to express the faith as they had known it at home.
5: As a sign of the growing attention to and appreciation for the Eucharist, it is hard to surpass the Congress itself. When it started in 1996 as a special Corpus Christi observance, it was held in a Metro Atlanta church and brought in a crowd of a few hundred. Today, it packs the Georgia International Convention Center with some 30,000 people over the course of a weekend. It has grown steadily over 15 years, although it had something of a turning point in 2001, when it was officially renamed as the Eucharistic Congress, held in a smaller version of the Convention Center, and overwhelmed it with a crowd of 12,000.
4: It just caught fire. It just was spontaneous, and the enthusiasm was there, and the joy was there.
6: In the name of the Father, and of the Son, and of the Holy Spirit. Amen.
0: And again, the message cannot be confined, also calling those outside the church to come and stand before Christ in person.
6: And He took the loaf and He said, "This is my body." And He took the cup and He said, "This is my blood." What don't you understand, Alan?
0: National radio talk show host Alan Hunt speaks about his conversion to Catholicism, which he says came specifically because of the Blessed Sacrament. He even wrote a book about it. He was a Methodist minister, the successful and popular pastor of a Methodist megachurch in Alpharetta, Georgia, until he says he tried coming to adoration and felt Christ irresistibly calling him.
7: I had never heard of the concept of adoration. It was sort of a waterfall of grace washing over me, helping me to say, Lord, forgive my unbelief. I've resisted too long. It's time to come home.
0: It's a personal and familiar story for Dottie O'Connor, who works with converts in the Archdiocese RCIA program and is one herself. She became a Catholic almost four decades ago and still remembers.
8: They would say they knew that there was a presence. When they came to the Catholic Church, they would be within the tabernacle, and they would not understand the theology, but they would understand that they had a feeling of a presence they could not explain that gave them deep peace.
9: And these would be, at the time, non-Catholics?
8: Non-Catholics. And I experienced that myself as a non-Catholic, but I couldn't articulate what was happening.
0: And then there is the future. Growing numbers of young people are discovering and embracing this vital element of faith. At the special youth-oriented sub-program at the Eucharistic Congress, and in youth groups, retreats, and missions at numerous Georgia parishes, the next generation of Catholics is seizing on the message of the Eucharist, and on Eucharistic adoration in particular.
10: I get like a feeling of peace when I'm in front of the Eucharist, just listening for trying to see what God's trying to tell me in my life.
11: I really just go in there to think about what God wants me to do with my life.
12: That is amazingly powerful, to see young men and young women, teens, you know, who are so concerned about their peer pressure and what everybody else thinks, just being just overwhelmed with the reality that this is really God.
13: It was a big change in my life.
0: Ben Lynn of St. Monica's Parish says stepping into the presence of Christ turned him around from a life of almost strident unhappiness to one of joy and excitement and involvement in his parish family.
13: I've done a lot of things in my life, however short it may be, that I already regret. And I'm pretty sure I could have gotten myself into even worse trouble had I not found Christ. He really changed my life and got me out of all the things I was doing to myself. The Eucharist has really changed my view, and it's really changed the way I've lived my life.
14: They're really living the faith because of what they've learned and taken away from Eucharistic adoration.
15: But sometimes it's really, really calming and loving to step into the chapel, and even if Jesus isn't exposed or whatever, because he's there anyway, it's just good to go in and spend time with him.
0: And in some cases, Eucharistic ministries to children and young people have brought in a different congregation altogether, their parents and even grandparents.
16: We might talk about the Blessed Sacrament, we may sing some songs, but we move it into the ways that children appropriate this understanding. So that speaks to the parents. For our adults, we try to rekindle that experience that they may have had years ago, or if they haven't had the experience, we want to have them see what that's like. They typically respond best to it when they see how children, middle schoolers, teens respond to it and how they are moved by it, and it feeds their heart.
14: We've got our teenagers coming, going right up to senior citizens. So it's just really expanding exponentially.
0: Expanding, and according to the architects of the Eucharistic Congress and the Eucharistic Appreciation Initiatives around the Archdiocese, a work still in progress.
12: Human nature basically says that we take for granted the things that are right in front of us. And I think Catholics are not immune to that human frailty. In spite of that, more and more people are getting a sense of it.
8: Absolutely. It never ends when you have what is called Eucharistic evangelizing. We go where God sends us, where the Spirit sends us, to feed those like us who did not understand, but now we have a deeper understanding of the value of what Jesus has left us.
3: If we fully understood what is present in the Blessed Sacrament, we'd fall down dead before the awesomeness of God's majesty present there in the Blessed Sacrament. So there is always a need to grow an awareness of the great mystery, the great gift, the great treasure of the Eucharist.
0: This renewal carries with it a summons to keep this work ongoing. The Life in the Eucharist program often starts its seminars with the words of St. Peter Julian Aimard. Our Lord must not remain hidden. The sun of the Eucharist must rise to scatter all the shadows of the night, melt frozen souls. He said, I would like to see this fire break out from under the ashes and become a blazing fire. I know very well that we must wait for God's time, but who is telling you that it hasn't come? As for me, I believe it has, and I tell you, have courage. Get to work.
12: These kinds of conversions happen one person at a time, and one person recognizes the gift that comes from it. They witness and share that with another person. That brings another person into it. So this isn't something that's going to happen just because of an event like the Congress, but it's going to continue to grow one person at a time, being touched by Jesus, being drawn to him, and that conversion process will just continue.
0: In his 2003 encyclical, Ecclesia de Eucharistia, Pope John Paul II urged the faithful to adoration, saying not only is the worship of the Eucharist outside the Mass of inestimable value for the life of the Church, but that it is especially pleasant to spend time with Christ and feel the infinite love present in his heart, to draw strength, consolation, and support from the King in our midst.

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1: O Christ Jesus, I acknowledge Thee, King of the universe. All that has been created has been made for Thee. Exercise upon me all Thy rights. I renew all my baptismal promises, renouncing Satan and all his works and pomps. I promise to live a good Christian life, and to do all in my power to procure the triumphs of the rights of God and Thy Church. Divine Heart of Jesus, I offer Thee my poor actions in order to obtain that all hearts may acknowledge Thy sacred kingship, and that thus the reign of Thy peace may be established throughout the universe. Amen.
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1: We are so grateful to have the children from Sacred Heart Catholic School here with their teachers, Saperone sisters. Thank you all for coming to add the beauty of your voices. As Pope John Paul II said, when we sing, we pray twice, but when children sing, they pray three times. So we're delighted to have you here today. Dear children and young people present here and throughout the world through EWTN, Our Lady of Fatima sent an angel from heaven as a teacher of love to teach the three little shepherds of Fatima prayers to pray while in the presence of Jesus, and to ask them to make sacrifices to console the Sacred Heart of Jesus, who is so offended because of the many sins of the world. Boys and girls, Our Lady of Fatima asks for your help to bring peace to the world. Today is a day when children and young people throughout the world are gathered before Jesus, truly present in the Holy Eucharist, in large cities and in small villages, on all of the five continents of the world, Africa, the Americas, Europe, Oceania, and Asia. And many of you are gathered before Jesus with us here on EWTN. With Saint Francisco and Saint Jacinta Marto, the two little shepherds of Fatima who are now in heaven, let us adore and console Jesus and pray together for the Pope, for your own family, and for all of the families of the world, a mission Pope St. John Paul II gave to children. So let us begin by looking to Jesus, truly with us in the Holy Eucharist and the monstrance, and entrust ourselves to His most sacred heart. Jesus, we have come to adore and console you. Please stand. In the name of the Father, and of the Son, and of the Holy Spirit, together. Jesus, I have come to adore and console you. I give to your most sacred heart my body and my soul, my thoughts and my actions. I want to be just what you want me to be, and to do just what you want me to do. Hold me close to your heart, so I can always be with you. Help me to know and love your mother as you know and love her, so that loving her will lead me closer and closer to you. Amen. And we have this beautiful statue of Our Lady in the sanctuary, so looking toward her, let us entrust ourselves to her Immaculate Heart and ask her to present our prayers to Jesus today. Together, O Virgin Mary, my Mother, I give to your Immaculate Heart my body and my soul, my thoughts and my actions. I want to be just what you want me to be, and do just what you want me to do. I am not afraid because you are always with me. Help me to love your Son, Jesus, with all my heart, and above all things, take my hand in yours, so I can always be with you. Amen. And if you look to the right of the statue of Our Lady, we are blessed to have the relics of Saint Francisco and Saint Jacinta, as well as a relic of the small tree Our Lady appeared over there. And so let us ask St. Francis

0: and life everlasting. Amen.
1: And we remember that God is the Father of all peoples on all continents, and we are all brothers and sisters to live with care for one another. Our Father who art in heaven, hallowed be thy name. Thy kingdom come, thy will be done on earth as it is in heaven.
2: Give us this day our daily bread, and forgive us our trespasses, as we forgive those who trespass against us. And lead us not into temptation, but deliver us from evil.
1: For an increase in faith, hope, and charity. Hail Mary, full of grace, the Lord is with thee. Blessed art thou among women, and blessed is the fruit of thy womb, Jesus.
2: Holy Mary, Mother of God, pray for us sinners, now and at the hour of our death. Amen.
1: Hail Mary, full of grace, the Lord is with thee. Blessed art thou among women, and blessed is the fruit of thy womb, Jesus.
2: Holy Mary, Mother of God, pray for us sinners, now and at the hour of our death.
1: Hail Mary, full of grace, the Lord is with thee. Blessed art thou among women, and blessed is the fruit of thy womb, Jesus.
2: Holy Mary, Mother of God, pray for us sinners, now and at the hour of our death. Amen.
1: Glory be to the Father, and to the Son, and to the Holy Spirit.
2: As it was in the beginning, is now, and shall be, world without end. Amen.
1: The first glorious mystery, the resurrection of Jesus. The fruit of this mystery is faith.

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And lead us not into temptation, but deliver us from evil. Holy Mary,

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1: 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The fruit of this mystery is hope.
2: Blessed art thou among women, and blessed is the fruit of thy womb, Jesus.

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1: Holy Mary, Mother of God, pray for us sinners, now and at the hour of our death. Amen.
0: Hail Mary, full of grace, the Lord is with thee. Blessed art thou among women, and blessed is the fruit of thy womb, Jesus.
1: Holy Mary, Mother of God, pray for us sinners, now and at the hour of our death. Amen.
0: Hail Mary, full of grace, the Lord is with thee. Blessed art thou among women, and blessed is the fruit of thy womb, Jesus.
1: Holy Mary, Mother of God, pray for us sinners.

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2: Lead all souls to heaven, especially those who must be in the

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0: The fifth glorious mystery, the coronation of the Blessed Virgin Mary. The fruit of this mystery is final perseverance and eternal happiness.
1: Holy Mary,

0: Holy Mary, Mother of God, pray for us sinners, now and at the hour of our death. Amen.
1: Hail Mary, full of grace, the Lord is with thee. Blessed art thou among women, and blessed is the fruit of thy womb, Jesus.
0: Holy Mary, Mother of God, pray for us sinners, now and at the hour of our death. Amen.
1: Hail Mary, full of grace, the Lord is with thee. Blessed art thou among women, and blessed is the fruit of thy womb, Jesus.
0: Holy Mary, Mother of God, pray for us sinners, now and at the hour of our death. Holy Mary, Mother of God, pray for us sinners, now and at the hour of our death. Amen.
1: Glory be to the Father, and to the Son, and to the Holy Spirit,
0: as it was.

0: Hail, Holy Queen, Mother of Mercy, our life, our sweetness, and our hope. To thee do we cry, poor banished children of Eve. To thee do we send up our sighs, mourning and weeping in this valley of tears. Turn then, O most gracious Advocate, thine eyes of mercy toward us, and after this our exile, show unto us the blessed fruit of thy womb, Jesus. O clement, O loving, O sweet Virgin Mary, pray for us, O Holy Mother of God,
1: that we may be made worthy of the promises of Christ.
0: And we pray for Pope Leo's intentions for this month. We'll pray one Our Father and one Hail Mary. Our Father who art in heaven, hallowed be thy name. Thy kingdom come, thy will be done on earth as it is in heaven.
2: Give us this day our daily bread, and forgive us our trespasses, as we forgive those who trespass against us. And lead us not into temptation, but deliver us from evil.
0: Hail Mary, full of grace, the Lord is with thee. Blessed art thou among women, and blessed is the fruit of thy womb, Jesus.
2: Holy Mary,
0: O Mary, conceived without sin, pray for us who have recourse to thee. In the name of the Father, and of the Son, and of the Holy Spirit.
2: Amen.

Please be seated. How much joy you have brought to the hearts of Jesus and Mary and to our viewers throughout the world. Thank you for participating and praying today, leading children and adults here and throughout the world in praying the Holy Rosary. And you know, Sister Adrienne told me that you're going to begin summer vacation next Friday. I bet you're excited about that. I know I couldn't wait for that day to come. And all the things that I wanted to do during summer vacation, playing ball or running around, you know, whatever it was, it's just a wonderful time to really be a child, you know, and to get outdoors, because that's God's first revelation of himself, is what he's made, his creation. So make sure you get outdoors and just to look around at all the wonderful things that God has made. And when we think about the children of Fatima, they love to play too. There was a game that Lucia, the oldest of the three, said that they would play called Buttons. And you know, Francisco, the little boy, he liked to play his little flute. Jacinta, she had seen a picture where Jesus was carrying a lamb on his shoulders. And sometimes when they were taking care of the sheep, she would take one of those little lambs and she'd put it on her shoulders. She said, this is what that picture looks like, with Jesus carrying the lamb on his shoulders. Lucia, the oldest, she was a storyteller. And sometimes they would sit in the shade, and other children would come, and they just loved to hear the stories of Lucia. They just loved to hear her stories. She was a great storyteller. You know, I talked one time with a woman who actually had Sister Lucia as a teacher. And this was in Portugal. So you may know Jacinta and Francisco went to heaven at a very young age. Francisco was 10 and Jacinta was almost 10. But Mary said to Lucia that she was to stay and to help people to love her Immaculate Heart. She said Jesus wanted this. He wanted to spread devotion to her Immaculate Heart, that would be a benefit to the world. It'd be a comfort to us. And she said, in fact, that her heart would be the refuge for us. You know, a place where we can go. We can go to Mary when it's hard, when things are difficult. We can find some comfort in Mary's heart. That she said, this will be your refuge and the way that will lead you to God. That's what Mary always does. Always. There's never a moment she doesn't lead us to God. And so when we pray the Holy Rosary, she's with us, praying for us, praying for the world, for peace that we are praying for. But this woman that I talked to, who actually had Sister Lucia as a teacher, she said the children just loved her because they knew that she loved them, and she wanted them to know about the love of God. Of course, she had experienced it in this really wonderful way.

0: when Mary, the mother of Jesus, appeared to her and to Jacinta and Francisco. So you're about to begin summer vacation, but finish your school well this week and next week. Don't get too distracted. And remember, during your summer vacation, have fun. God wants us to enjoy each other and creation, to play games. It's healthy, it's good for us. It's a way in which we delight in living. God's made us, and even as adults, we need to learn how to play. Sometimes adults forget how to play. My mother loved to play cards. She always had fun doing that. Because there's some way in which we're just delighting in being alive, delighting in that God has made us. And he's made us as part of his wonderful creation to be with him forever. So by all means, enjoy your summer vacation, but don't forget to pray. These children enjoyed playing that we remember, but they also, Mary taught them to pray, and that their prayers would make a difference. Their prayers could help others. Their love for God could help others. And Mary would help them to do that. So let us now stand and we'll do our final prayers here. Remember that Jesus is truly with us in the Holy Eucharist and the monstrance. And let us now pray the three prayers that the angel taught the children. And when we do this, we're telling Jesus that we love him and are sorry for those who do not love him. Jesus, we have come to adore and console you. If you're able to kneel, you can kneel now. So together, I'll do the first part and you do the second part. My God, I believe, I adore, I hope, and I love you. My God, I believe, I adore, I hope, and I love you.
1: I ask pardon for those who do not believe, do not adore, do not hope, and do not love you.
0: My God, I believe, I adore, I hope, and I love you.
1: I ask pardon for those who do not believe, do not adore, do not hope, and do not love you.
0: Most Holy Trinity, Father, Son, and Holy Spirit, I adore you profoundly. And I offer you the most precious body, blood, soul, and divinity of Jesus Christ, present in all the tabernacles of the world.
1: In reparation for the outrages, sacrileges, and indifferences by which he is offended, and by the infinite merits of his most sacred heart, and through the Immaculate Heart of Mary, I beg.
0: Most Holy Trinity, Father, Son, and Holy Spirit, I adore you profoundly, and I offer you the most precious body, blood, soul, and divinity of Jesus Christ, present in all the tabernacles of the world.
1: In reparation for the outrages, sacrileges, and indifferences by which he is offended, and by the infinite merits of his most sacred heart, and through the Immaculate Heart of Mary, I beg.
0: Most Holy Trinity, Father, Son, and Holy Spirit, I adore you profoundly, and I offer you the most precious body, blood, soul, and divinity of Jesus Christ, present in all the tabernacles of the world. Together three times, O Most Holy Trinity, I adore you. My God, I love you in the most blessed sacrament. O most holy Trinity, I adore you. My God, I love you in the most blessed sacrament. O most holy Trinity, I adore you. My God, I love you in the most blessed sacrament. You can stand now, please. Dear children and young people, thank you for making this holy hour so special by being here and helping other children and young people throughout the world to pray with you for the world. And thanks to all of you children and young people who have joined us through the media. It is a wonderful and powerful thing for all of us, young and old, on every continent, to be joined together in prayer through this network. May the prayers of so many bring abundant graces and peace to every continent of the world. And let us conclude our prayers, fathers and mothers, young people and children, by making an act of consecration to the Sacred Heart of Jesus and the Immaculate Heart of Mary. Together, Sacred Heart of Jesus and Immaculate Heart of Mary, I come to you to consecrate myself and my entire family to your two hearts. I desire to renew the vows of my baptism and place each member of my family through an act of faith, hope, and love into loving union with the Holy Family of Jesus, Mary, and Joseph. I dedicate myself and each member of my family to the guardian angels God has given each one of us. O holy guardian angels, enlighten, guide, and protect each one so as to lead us safely home to heaven. At Fatima, dear Mother of God, you appeared with Saint Joseph and the child Jesus, blessing the world. O Holy Family, bestow blessings upon me and my family so that we may live the Christ life. I desire that each member of my family adore always the most blessed Trinity and love our God in the most blessed sacrament. Grant peace to each member of my family. Keep each one in the grace of Jesus Christ. Never permit any of my family to stray from the true faith. For any family member who has strayed, I beseech you to bind up the wounds, lift up the fallen, restore and keep each of our loved ones in grace. Bid them come back to their Father's true home in heaven. In the name of the Father, and of the Son, and of the Holy Spirit.

I'm Father Mitch Paquin. Welcome to Scripture and Tradition. Today, we will look at St. Paul's exhortations to the Corinthians and the Galatians that were meant to strengthen them in their faith and purpose before they went a little too far off the edge and it got a little too late for them to change their lives. 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One way is to do like these nice folks have done by coming and joining us here in our live studio audience. Love to have you be here. Secondly, you can call in during the live show. That's at 2 p.m. Eastern time. And the number is 1-800-221-9460. 1-800-221-9460. 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Now, of course, I encourage you to follow along with us in the book that we're using for this Bible study. It is called St. Paul on the Power of the Cross. 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It is item number 84075. If you already have it, we are starting on page 57. So this is now going to be where we bring to a conclusion our reflections on the second letter of St. Paul to the Corinthians. We'll begin with 2 Corinthians 12 and go to verses 19 and 21. St. Paul starts off by asking them a question. Have you been thinking all along that we have been defending ourselves before you? That's a rhetorical question, of course. We are speaking in Christ before God. Everything we do, beloved, is for the sake of building you up. For I fear that when I come, I may find you not as I wish, and that you may find me not as you wish. I fear that there may be perhaps quarreling, jealousy, anger, selfishness, slander, gossip, conceit, and disorder. I fear that when I come again, my God may humble me before you, and that I may have to mourn over many who previously sinned and have not repented of the impurity, sexual immorality, and licentiousness that they have practiced. All right, so this is something very important to consider. First point he makes is that this is not just about defending himself. It's about trying to help them. And he wants them to be right with Christ. He's not just thinking that his own ideas are something that are so key. It's about staying with the truth and the moral teaching of Jesus Christ. And there are a couple things here.
he's not using the same language exactly, but later on in Galatians chapter 5, verses 16 to 21, St. Paul will give a list of the fruits of the flesh. And this list of the problems that they have are similar to that list. And it's important to keep that in mind. When we think of sins of the flesh, we usually refer that to the sexual realm, sometimes to sins like gluttony or drunkenness. But that's not what he means. He includes in that various other sins of the flesh that would also be similar to this list, such as jealousy, anger, selfishness, slander, gossip, conceit. Now again, a lot of people don't think of those as sins of the flesh, but St. Paul does when he lists them again in Galatians 5. And, you know, he doesn't have always the same sins. Some of these lists overlap and have some things in one list that's not in the other. He's not trying to give an exhaustive list of every single sin that people commit, but he's reminding them and thereby reminding us that we have to be alert to these different kinds of sin. He does include the sexual areas of impurity, sexual immorality, and licentiousness, which they had practiced. Remember, when we first started talking about his first letter to the Corinthians, I mentioned how Corinth was a place noted for its sensual and sexual licentiousness. It was a place where lots and lots of sailors came, and there were lots of houses of prostitution, and sexual immorality was part of the accepted culture. And he is correcting that. That's very important because we live in a culture where a lot of

sexual immorality is considered so normal that people don't even consider some things sinful. So, you know, when I taught the Sermon on the Mount to college students years ago in Chicago, and I read the part where he said, anyone who so much as looks at a woman with lust has already committed adultery in her heart, the class started laughing. And I just stood there, sort of let them laugh it out a little bit. And then they began to get this panicked look on their faces as they realized they were laughing at me. Oh, that could be too. But it was laughing at Jesus Christ in the Sermon on the Mount. And they got a very uncomfortable look on their faces as they realized they were mocking the Sermon on the Mount. This is something that's very important. So we want to keep that very much clear in our own lives. All right, now let us go on to the next section. This is the final chapter of 2 Corinthians. It's the whole section is chapter 13, verses 1 to 9. And we'll take this in a couple parts. First, verses 1 to 4, chapter 13, verse 1 to 4. He writes, this is the third time I'm coming to you. Any charge must be sustained by the evidence of two or three witnesses. Now he's quoting a course from Deuteronomy. I warned those who sinned previously and all the others, and I warn them now while absent, as I did when present on my second visit, that if I come again, I will not be lenient, since you desire proof that Christ is speaking in me. He is not weak in dealing with you, but is powerful in you. For he was crucified in weakness, but lives by the power of God. For we are weak.

by the power of God. All right, so this is something that he's talking about here. First, when he gives that quotation that you have to have two or three witnesses, his two other witnesses are his friends. Not realize that Jesus Christ is in you, unless indeed you fail to meet the test. I hope you will find out that we have not failed, but we pray to God that you may not do anything wrong. Not that we may appear to have met the test, but that you may do what is right, though we may seem to have failed. For we cannot do anything against the truth, but only for the truth. For we rejoice when we are weak and you are strong. This is what we pray for, that you may become perfect. So, first thing, what does he want them to test for? To make sure that the Jesus Christ who is inside them is the true Jesus Christ and not some false Christ. Remember, he warned again back in chapter 11 that people would come preaching a different Christ. And that's gone on all through history. We have all kinds of different versions of Christ who contradict the Gospels and the Christ of the Gospels. We don't want anything to do with that. You know, the Christ of the New Age movement and many other versions are not the Christ that we see in the Gospel. So that's one thing. And he wants to see that the people of Corinth are conformed to Christ crucified as Paul is. So that's why he wants them to examine their conscience to see if they've conformed themselves to act like Jesus. That's the final thing. Then he concludes this in verses 12 to 14. This is the final greeting. He says, greet one another with a holy kiss. All the saints greet you. The grace of the Lord Jesus Christ, the love of God, and the communion of the Holy Spirit be with you all. So what do we see here? First of all, this verse 14 is very much something we should be familiar with. It's the way we frequently start Holy Mass in the Roman Rite, that we give that greeting, the grace of the Lord Jesus Christ, the love of God, and the fellowship of the Holy Spirit be with you all. That's right from there, from that verse. And something I just want to mention, it's not really on our topic, but I mentioned it, how Pope St. John Paul very consciously used that greeting. I'm sure he had meditated on that greeting. And he used it as a way to structure his teaching when he was the Pope. So if you remember, his first encyclical was called Redemptor Hominis, the Redeemer of Man. That's based on that first part of the greeting, the grace of the Lord Jesus Christ. Okay. Second encyclical was Dives in Misericordia, which is called God Who is Rich in Mercy. That was about God the Father, following the second phrase, where he says the love of God. And then his next encyclical was Dominum et Vivificantem, Lord and Giver of Life. And that was about the Holy Spirit. So he went through the three persons in the order of this verse. And then, as we got ready for the Jubilee year, remember that there were 3 years before the Jubilee. First year was dedicated to Jesus Christ, the second year to God the Father, third year to the Holy Spirit. Again, following the same order that we see here in this verse. So that's just a little thing on the side.

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3: At Fatima, Our Lady urged the world to find refuge in her Immaculate Heart. 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

Welcome back. Just want to mention to you a couple pilgrimage ideas coming up. One is Father Miguel Marie of the Missionaries of the Eternal Word is leading a pilgrimage to Sicily, Assisi, and Rome. That'll be October 10th to 23rd. If you want more information, go to visitationpilgrimages.com or call 256-347-1475. And then I'll be leading a pilgrimage to Peru. Peru is a cool place and a lot of great saints down there, St. Rose of Lima, and of course, St. Martin de Porres, a couple others. So we'll be going to those places. And if you can go, it's August 3rd to 9th. And the website is givetruewater.com. givetruewater.com. That's a good place to find out all the details of that trip. By the way, it's winter down there, which is not very harsh, by the way. It's pretty mild. Still pretty close to the equator, so it's not hot up in the mountains, but it is winter down there. So if you're tired of the summer heat, that's a good place to go. All right, so we are now going to start looking at St. Paul's epistle to the Galatians. I want to first give a little introductory material on it. It's a different set of problems than Paul was dealing with in Corinthians. And we saw that he was giving various aspects of his theology of the cross in the Corinthians. We saw the various issues of the divisions in the community in Corinth along lines, especially of their charismatic experience. Sexual misconduct and sexual abuses were causing divisions in the church. There were some people giving false theology in 1 Corinthians. In 2 Corinthians, we talked a lot about the way these super apostles were putting down St. Paul and promoting their own careers. And St. Paul dealt with both situations by emphasizing the importance of Jesus Christ on the cross. Now, one of the things he's going to deal with in Galatians is quite different than anything he had there, because in Galatians, first of all, where is Galatia? It's in the center of what's now Eastern Turkey. So it's on the Asian side of Turkey. Remember, Constantinople's mostly on the European side, and then the rest of the country's on the Asian side. So it's a bit off to the east. And Galatia was settled, and you can maybe tell from the name, by a bunch of Gaelic people. So there were people who spoke Gaelic. They came in as mercenaries, but as oftentimes happens with mercenaries, they begin to realize that they are stronger than the people who hired them. So they came in, settled down, and took over for a while. Later on, the Romans were called in to settle them down, and they became part of the Roman Empire. But that's who the Galatians were, and they're off to the east. And we'll see that he actually had a very good reception there in Galatia. He went there because of eye trouble. He had some sort of an eye disease, and the Galatians were very famous for their eye salve. So he went there for treatment of his eyes, and we're not sure what the disease was exactly. You can't, take a look at his skull and figure out what the disease might have been. But whatever it was an eye disorder, and they liked him, he liked them.
However, after he had departed and went west to Troas, where ancient Troy was, and then went to Europe, another group of Christians came to Galatia, and they were called the Judaizers. In other words, they came to the Christians in Galatia and said, oh my, I don't think Paul gave you everything you needed to know, because all of you men in this community are not really Christian unless you get circumcised. And they were trying to impose circumcision and perhaps probably some other elements of Jewish law upon these Gentiles. Now, since Paul had said nothing about it, the community became divided. Some would say, well, we didn't know that Paul was incompetent and he forgot to tell us this stuff. Why didn't he tell us about this circumcision aspect? Others were saying, you know, if I knew that this becoming a Christian required circumcision, I might not take the step because, you know, that's an operation that a lot of men would rather avoid. So this is something that is setting things up for difficulty. And he is going to address this problem of the Judaizers by focusing on Jesus Christ and him crucified, and also by focusing on the new covenant in Christ. That's going to be key. And part of this will be later on, especially as we deal with chapter 3, to see why it's so important to understand that the crucifixion entailed a curse, but that's not bad. That's part of

Christ getting rid of our sins through his cross. So crucifixion is an accursed way to die, as we see in Deuteronomy, and we'll talk about that in detail. And this is going to be part of what we have to address. And then also, finally, we will see a lot of Paul's biography. We saw a good deal of information about Paul's life in the Corinthian letter, especially 2 Corinthians. We see how he talked a lot about his suffering. Here, he'll give us even more autobiographical material. And it'll be, some of it supplements what we know from Acts of the Apostles. So this will be some of the elements that we take a look at, okay? All right, well, let's start off then. First of all, the opening greeting is where we want to begin. St. Paul starts in chapter 1, verses 1 to 5. Paul, an apostle, sent neither by human commission nor from human authorities, but through Jesus Christ and God the Father who raised him from the dead, and all the members of God's family who are with me, to the churches of Galatia, grace to you and peace from God our Father and the Lord Jesus Christ, who gave himself for our sins to set us free from the present evil age, according to the will of our God and Father, to whom be glory forever and ever. Amen. If you notice here at the beginning that he starts off immediately by calling himself an apostle, and that he is someone who was chosen by God. This was not the kind of situation where he went to some personnel board and said, you know, I hear that you have openings for apostles in this new church, and I'd like to apply for the job, and goes to HR, and everybody there, you know, does it. No, that's not how it happened. Nor was it his choice. He was called by Jesus Christ directly as he was going to Damascus. And he is called to be an apostle by God. And not even the church chose him. Now, this is something important to keep in mind. For all of our vocations, it is God who calls us to marriage or to the religious life or to the priesthood. This is very much a call that comes from God to each individual. The church is not the one who gives you that vocation. The church can be there to test that vocation and see if it is something you really have. Sometimes people think they would like to be part of the church. They'd like to be, say, a religious or a priest. And the church says no. That happens plenty. It happens to a good number of the saints as well. Many of them get delayed and postponed. In fact, I know when I applied to the Jesuits in high school, they asked me to wait a year because they wanted me to go to a Jesuit college and get to know me better and let me know them better. And some people just get told, no, you won't fit in this vocation, and they go to other vocations. Or they sometimes go to other orders. And it's not that God isn't calling you to, say, be a religious or a part of the clergy, but he may say no for a number of things to hone down what that vocation may be. And then, of course, there are those who are called to matrimony who might say, oh, I'll ask this pretty girl. Well, maybe she says no, or maybe he says no. And
that's also part of a honing down, because that may not be the one you're supposed to marry. You know, that's also a factor. So these are factors they have to deal with. And then he, after giving his credentials as being called by God to be an apostle, he then goes on and he said that grace to you and peace from God the Father and our Lord Jesus Christ. We'll see this many more times. I just want to remind you of it. Grace and peace are the two different greetings that would have been common in the communities. Grace, chaire, is the greeting that Greeks used, while peace, shalom, is the greeting that the Jewish members used. So he's addressing, he's sending greetings both to the Gentile Christians and to the Jewish Christians. So that's what he's doing with that. But he also wants to, when he says it's from God the Father and our Lord Jesus Christ, in verse 4, he wants to make sure that it is the real Jesus Christ who gave himself up for our sins to deliver us from the present evil age, according to the will of God the Father, and that glory and honor are due to him. So that's part of that greeting. Now the next situation, the next part of this text is verses 6 to 12, chapter 1, verses 6 to 12, where he is going to give a warning about having a different gospel. So let's take a look at it. He says, I'm astonished that you are so quickly deserting the one who called you in the grace of Christ and are turning to a different gospel. Not that there is a different gospel, but there are some who are confusing you and want to pervert the gospel of Christ. But even if we or an angel from heaven should proclaim to you a gospel contrary to what we proclaim to you, let that one be accursed. As we have said before, so now I repeat, if anyone proclaims to you a gospel contrary to what you received, let that one be accursed. Am I now seeking human approval or God's approval? Or am I trying to please people? If I were still pleasing people, I would not be a servant of Christ. For I want you to know, brothers and sisters, that the gospel that was proclaimed by me is not of human origin. For I did not receive it from a human source, nor was I taught it, but I received it through a revelation of Jesus Christ. There's a lot here. First, keep very clearly in mind that his argument is very similar to his argument in 2 Corinthians chapter 11. We just talked about that a few minutes ago, where in 2 Corinthians 11, beginning with verse 4, he warns the Corinthians against receiving another Jesus, another gospel, and another Holy Spirit. I'll read for you. If someone comes and proclaims another Jesus than the one we proclaimed, or if you receive a different spirit from the one you received, or a different gospel from the one you accepted, you submit to it readily enough. What does that mean? There are plenty of people, again, I saw this in my studies on the New Age movement, lots of people who would see fake gospels, fake stories, and by the way, almost never, matter of fact, I can't think of any of them,
that accepted that Jesus Christ died on the cross. They all

rejected that. They rejected it. And these fake gospels could not deal with a suffering Christ. They wanted a Christ in their own image, a Christ who would be this great power and victor and make them wealthy and all this, or victorious in battle. And so if you hear a gospel that contradicts what is already written in the New Testament, run away from it. And if you can't tell, then study the four gospels carefully. Read them, reread them, read them again. You need to understand the real thing. I just had a guy that had studied to be a banker. And while he was preparing to be a banker, a teller at a bank, he was given real money to count. He was just telling about that this weekend. And they kept on counting that only after he had been accustomed to counting real money, every so often they would slip a counterfeit bill in there. And he could detect the counterfeit immediately. Why? Because he knew what real money felt like. Had they given him lots of different kinds of counterfeits, he would, the feel in his fingers would be confused. But to give him clarity about what's real, they just had him count real money, and then they would slip in the fake. Well, this is true with the gospel. Know the real gospel so well that as soon as you hear, you know, people saying, like in A Course in Miracles, and you find out that Jesus didn't die on the cross, and as The Course in Miracles, a New Age book, had written, love and self-sacrifice are incompatible. Nobody who raised children could ever say that. You know that if you have kids, not to mention living with your spouse, there's a lot of self-sacrifice in there. And, you know, these fools are giving a fake Jesus. If it says that Jesus did not die on the cross, it's a fake gospel. And that's going to be a key to St. Paul's point here. And if you accept a fake gospel or teach a fake gospel, you are anathema. You are accursed. That's the word that he uses there. Anathema sit. You are accursed. So you don't want that. You want the real Jesus, the real gospel, the real Holy Spirit. That's how we please God. All right, we'll stop there. Come back next week to cover more. We'll come back here right now to take a look at some of the questions we have from our studio audience and from our emails and your calls. So please stay with us.

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0: All right. First of all, I want to invite you to join me this Wednesday at 8 p.m. I'll be speaking with bioethicist Dr. Andrew S. Kubik about the incredible technological and scientific advancements going on in medicine, especially in the areas of gender issues and infertility. But we also want to take a look at some of the red flags that are being raised concerning medical ethics. So that's going to be a very important one, especially at this time when we have these things coming up in our culture. Also, want to mention that we're going to have the Worldwide Children's Holy Hour. Be sure to tune in tomorrow, Wednesday, May 13th, Feast of Our Lady of Fatima, at 10 a.m. Eastern Time for the Worldwide Children's Holy Hour. It'll be coming live from the Shrine of the Most Blessed Sacrament in Hantsville, Alabama. If you want more information, just go to childrenoftheeucharist.org, childrenoftheeucharist.org. All right, so we have some questions. I'm going to start off with a lady from our studio audience. Ma'am, where are you from?
1: From Auburn, Alabama.
0: Good. That's a pretty, pretty town. A lot of folks don't know how nice that is, but it's a beautiful little town. So encourage people to visit. So what can we do for you?
1: So reading Corinthians and Galatians, I'm wondering, did St. Paul suffer from scrupulosity?
0: I don't know. What would give you the inkling that he might? What makes you think that he might have scrupulosity?
1: That heavy, lengthy list of sins takes some contemplation. Mm-hmm. And the struggle of human nature and the spiritual nature. Yeah. It sounds like he has endured that enough to be speaking of it, and maybe there's some struggle.
0: And there's the possibility that that's dealing with his struggles, but the other is a pastoral reflection. You know, it's getting up pretty soon that I'll be coming up on when I started hearing confessions 50 years ago, you know, and, you know, there sometimes you have an idea of the kind of sins that are more popular at one time appeared rather than another. So it may not be a reflection of his own scrupulosity, but of his pastoral experience, that he was dealing with these sinners. You know, I've had people observe me, you know, I always lock my truck. And they'll, you know, they say, well, don't you trust people? I said, no, now that you mention it. I've been hearing confessions for 50 years, and I know me, you know, and it's not a good idea to tempt thieves to go into your property. You don't want to give them a temptation to sin, so, you know, lock your truck. And the same thing with, you know, you just have experience, you know, pastorally, and I think he was dealing with the issues that he saw that they had, just of knowing them and the letters that they were sending about problems in the community.

0: Sir, where are you from?
1: I'm from Johnstown, Pennsylvania.
0: And you are actually here with your brand new bride on your honeymoon.
1: Yeah, that's correct.
0: Yeah, congratulations to you.
1: Yeah, thank you, Father
0: Mitch. You have a long life. We say in Polish, stolatnik żyjnam. You live 100 years.
1: Yeah, thank you.
0: I didn't ask your wife if that's her part of the bargain, but I'm sure it is. So what can we do for you?
1: Well, in Johnstown, Pennsylvania, I'm the leader of a young adult group, and we're seeing a trend, as we are in the nation, of young people, especially from Protestant and agnostic backgrounds, coming to the group mm-hmm. and kind of questioning the Catholic faith. And I was wondering what more we could present to them to help show that the modern application of the Catholic Church is the true gospel and the true Christ, and not a perverted gospel or some version of super apostles.
0: Yeah. A couple things I would urge you to do, and any of the other young people, read more and more about the early church. There's a great series by Jurgens, J-U-R-G-E-N-S. I think we have it in our catalog, I'm not sure. But it's called The Faith of the Early Fathers. And it's all it is a short biography of each of the fathers of the church, and then a series of quotes from what they wrote. And it's just what their own words. And there's not much explanation, just the words. And you see there how Catholic they are. To have that sense, and then if you want to go even deeper, there's another 4-volume book to go after that, or along with it, by Johannes Quasten. And I think it's called Petrology or something, but it's going through the same fathers. Matter of fact, I read the all 7 volumes together. I would read Quasten's explanation of the fathers, and then just go through those passages. That's a great way to do it. But you get familiar with that early church history. When it comes to later problems in the church, which arise, I guarantee you, as you go into them and understand why certain things happen, doesn't justify some bad behavior, but you understand it much better. If you do some good, solid history of the Crusades, you see, that's what was going on. They weren't going there to try to convert the Muslims. They were trying to stop Muslim invaders into the Byzantine Empire from taking more Christian territory. It was a defensive move. So get that data and let them see in history. And, you know, it's become a standard statement from St. John Newman that to become immersed in history is to become Catholic, or to become deep in history is to become Catholic. Then we have an email here from Ryan in the great city of Las Cruces, New Mexico. I like that town. So not so much in the summer. It's hot. But in the winter, it's really pretty. Dear Father Mitch, many of my Protestant friends often point to Romans chapter 10, where St. Paul talks about how God justifies us, saying we are not justified by our own righteousness or works of the law. While it doesn't mention baptism, Paul is clear that believing and confessing with the mouth is the beginning of justification. But we know, and the church teaches, that baptism saves. How do I bring baptism back into the conversation with Protestants when they cite this verse and claim baptism isn't necessary? Ryan, a Protestant friend of mine with whom I debated a number of times, was named Walter Martin. And you can see some of those debates on TV. He and I actually became very good friends. We cherished that friendship very much. And he had And you can quote, don't quote me, quote Walter Martin. A lot of them know Walter Martin's name. But he had a wonderful line. Most people quote a Bible text out of its context for a pretext of error. I'll go that, say it again. They quote Bible texts out of context for a pretext of error. So, in the case of Romans 10, where it says, we believe that the grace of justification and righteousness is a grace from God. We can do nothing to earn and deserve that salvation unless God gives us, sort of like a little kid who earns an allowance. Does a kid really earn that allowance? By taking out the garbage, is he really paying back his parents for the clothes, the food, the driving here and there, the vacations, the house, the heat? No, of course not. But a mom and dad will say, well, if you take out the garbage and mow the lawn, I'll give you this allowance. Not because the kid deserved it, but because they're using that to teach him a lesson of responsibility, right? Well, God can say, if you do this, I'll give you these graces. That's fine. That's fine. And he does that. But ultimately, like that little kid, he did not really earn that money. And he doesn't earn his tuition or his food or medicine or his clothes. So that's very much the case. We can do nothing to ever earn in a strict justice God's love and righteousness. But that doesn't mean that baptism is unnecessary. Your friends have to take a look at Romans 6, where he says that, don't you realize that when you are baptized into the death of Jesus so that you can rise with him? St. Paul understands that baptism is to enter you into the death of Jesus so that you can rise. That's the way he set it up. And that's also why, so they've taken Romans 10 out of the context of the whole epistle for a pretext of error. And St. Peter in 1 Peter chapter 3, verse 20 wrote, baptism now saves you. Because there's a power in baptism. So don't take the Bible out of context. Now, another context is we're out of time. So, Lord bless you all and keep you and cause his face to shine upon you and lead you in all of your ways by his peace. May Almighty God bless you, the Father, the Son, and the Holy Spirit. And again, our Lord inspired Mother Angelica to have this network brought to you by you. So we ask you to please keep us in between your gas bill, electric bill, and cable bill. You are the only source of income that keeps this network on the air. God bless you for your generosity, and thank you for your help.

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0: Family, a prayer that we pray together is a powerful prayer. So please pray together with me our EWTN family prayer. Today we pray for fathers. Heavenly Father, we adore you. All fatherhood has its source in you. Strengthen fatherhood in our land. Give men hearts of courage to defend and to protect what is good. Help them in their sacrifices to provide for their families and console them with good friends. Bless our fathers, reward them for their sacrificial love, and grant eternal rest to those who have died. Let men and women who never knew the support of a loving father come to know that of Saint Joseph. Amen.
1: Behold the Lamb of God, who takes away the sins of the world. Take this, all of you, and eat of it, for this is my body, which will be given up for you. Take this, all of you, and drink from it, for this is the chalice of my blood, this

comes, the Spirit of truth, he will guide you to all truth. He will not speak on his own, but he will speak what he hears and will declare to you the things that are coming. He will glorify me because he will take from what is mine and declare it to you. Everything that the Father has is mine. For this reason I told you that he will take from what is mine and declare it to you.

0: At the Savior's command, informed by divine teaching, we dare to say,
1: Our Father, who art in heaven, hallowed be thy name. Thy kingdom come, thy will be done, on earth as it is in heaven. Give us this day our daily bread, and forgive us our trespasses, as we forgive those who trespass against us. And lead us not into temptation, but deliver us from evil.
0: Deliver us, Lord, we pray, from every evil. Graciously grant peace in our days, that by the help of your mercy, we may be always free from sin and safe from all distress, as we await the blessed hope and the coming of our Savior, Jesus Christ. For the kingdom, the power, and the glory are yours, now and forever. Lord Jesus Christ, who said to your apostles, Peace I leave you, my peace I give you, look not on our sins, but on the faith of your church, and graciously grant her peace and unity in accordance with your will. Live and reign forever and ever.
1: Amen.
0: The peace of the Lord be with you always.
1: Amen.

For those who cannot now receive Jesus in the Blessed Sacrament, we offer the following prayer. My good Lord, my dear Jesus, I am sorry for having wounded thy loving heart.

Prayer to St. Michael. St. Michael the Archangel, defend us in battle. Be our protection against the wickedness and snares of the devil. May God rebuke him, we humbly pray. And do thou, O Prince of the heavenly hosts, by the power of God, cast into hell Satan and all the evil spirits who prowl about the world, seeking the ruin of souls. Amen.

Prayer for vocations. God our Father, who wills that all men be saved and come to the knowledge of your truth, we beg you to send laborers into your harvest and grant them grace to speak your word with all boldness, so that your word may spread and be glorified, and all nations may know you, the only God, and him whom you have sent, Jesus Christ, your Son, our Lord. Amen. Our Lady, Queen of the Americas, Mary, Mother of the Franciscan missionaries of the Eternal Word, pray for us.

Marriage. If you forget the love story, what are you left with? Rules, regulations, obligations? You're left with a really bad idea. But in the context of love, all the sacrifices and rules and regulations make perfect sense. That's your faith. Pope Francis said, we are in the midst of a love story, and if we don't understand that, we've understood nothing of what the church is. The world sees Catholicism as rules, regulations, and rituals that have nothing to do with real life, and we wonder why people aren't interested. Look, Catholicism's a love story. We're brought into the world through an act of love. All our lives we're looking for love, but no love in this life fully satisfies, because the God who is love made us for the love that is God. And when we strayed from him, he died on a cross to save us. That's what all this is about. It's the best news ever. That's what the world needs to be reminded of now, more than ever. And you need to remind them.

Hello, friends. I'm Father Wade Menezes of the Fathers of Mercy. The proper placement of the tabernacle within the church building is crucial because its prominence illustrates precisely what we Catholics believe about the Eucharist, that it is the real, true, and abiding presence of our Lord Jesus Christ. Pope Benedict XVI's Apostolic

0: exhortation, Sacramentum Caritatis, provides a nice summation of all that the Church teaches concerning the proper placement of the tabernacle since the Second Vatican Council. The Holy Father states that in churches which do not have a Blessed Sacrament chapel and where the high altar with its tabernacle is still in place, it is appropriate to continue to use this structure for the reservation and adoration of the Eucharist, taking care not to place the celebrant's chair in front of it. In new churches, it is good to position the Blessed Sacrament chapel close to the sanctuary, and where this is not possible, it is preferable to locate the tabernacle in the sanctuary in a sufficiently elevated place at the center of the apse area, or in another place where it will be equally conspicuous. Attention to these considerations, the Holy Father continues, will lend dignity to the tabernacle, which must always be cared for. As faithful Catholics, we know that the correct positioning of the tabernacle contributes to recognition of Christ's real presence in the Most Blessed Sacrament. Where the Holy Eucharist is reserved should be a place readily visible to everyone upon entering a Catholic church or chapel, and not some obscure location. And a sanctuary lamp, a living, real flame signifying our Lord's real presence, should mark it. God bless you, and thank you for watching EWTN.
1: I'm 16. I can drive. Kids think when they reach a certain age, it's automatic that they are allowed. 16, I can drive. 18, I can do what I want. 21, I can have my own car. 4, I can have my own bedroom. Age is just a number. You know how you judge whether to give someone a privilege? Trustworthiness. They may not be trustworthy enough to drive at 16. That's only the minimum age the state says you can drive. It's not the minimum age you have to let them drive. Age 18, I can do what I want. Yeah, that's true. As I told my son, you can do everything you want. You can't live here if you do that. Age entitlement. It's the way kids say, you owe me these privileges because I've got a number that I've reached. The number doesn't mean a whole lot. Your level of trustworthiness does.
2: 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Let us pray that everyone, from large producers to small consumers, be committed to avoid wasting food and to ensure that everyone has access to quality food.
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4: Hello and welcome to Women of Grace. I'm Johnette Williams. We're learning about the interior life in union with God as we explore the spirituality of St. Elizabeth of the Trinity with our guest, Father Ignatius John Schweitzer. Today, we'll learn about one of the three names St. Elizabeth appropriated to herself in light of God's action in her soul and what that name has to do with you and me. Join us for part 3 of St. Elizabeth of the Trinity, Symphony of God's Love.

0: So yeah, it's a...
1: St. Elizabeth of the Trinity appropriated to herself three names or titles that she expressed what she discerned to be the identity and mission God was entrusting to her. The first of the three names is House of God. What does this name mean? How did she come to understand it? And what importance may it hold for you and me? Father Ignatius John Schweitzer is back, and he's going to tell us all about it. A Dominican priest, Father is also the promoter of the Dominican laity, a professor and spiritual director, and director of spiritual formation at St. Joseph Seminary. He is also the co-author of the inspiring and edifying book, Name for God, St. Elizabeth of the Trinity's Identity and Mission, available for you at EWTN's Religious Catalog. 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Well, Father Ignatius John, welcome back today.
0: Thank you. Good to be back.
1: I've enjoyed this so much, and I'm so happy that you're with me throughout the course of the week. So we have today and two more programs coming up, all on this wonderful saint that you've helped to introduce me to by way of this wonderful book. Thank you for writing it. And friends, I want you to get a copy. I'm telling you, it's a must-have book. Name for Glory is the title. Subtitle, St. Elizabeth of the Trinity's Identity and Mission, available at EWTN's Religious Catalog. And it's so interesting because here is this beautiful little saint. She has this profound relationship with the Lord, and she begins to weave out of all of these experiences this divine and holy name, and three of them, that the Lord had in mind for her. So I want to talk a little bit about this idea of knowing that there is a name that God has for us, but also the significance of a name. So share with us.
0: Yeah, in Revelation chapter 2, there's the promise that in heaven we'll receive the hidden manna in that white stone which with a name on it that no one knows but God himself. And so the idea of the name is our true identity in Christ. And so the name speaks into who we are now, but even more, who we're supposed to become, who we will be for all eternity. And to speak about Elizabeth's three names, it's not to say that that captures everything about her identity in Christ, but there are three avenues into that mystery. And so we ourselves can read Elizabeth and pray along with her and find how we too are a house of God, praise of glory, host of praise. And so these are names too that speak something to us and our vocations as well, who we are in Christ.
1: Yeah. And I think, you know, there's almost sort of a progression that these names are given, or at least she intuits them. And as she's developing in her relationship with the Lord, and her relationship with the Lord is progressing, each one of them is taking her deeper into the mystery, isn't it? You know, so this house of God is the idea of the indwelling presence of the Holy Spirit, the triune God, that we've been talking about through the course of our programs thus far.
0: Yeah, and to be honest, when I first read about the indwelling presence of God, I was in college and I had just returned to the practice of the Catholic faith, getting serious about the prayer life, my prayer life. And then I read John of the Cross.
1: Oh, well, that's kind of heavy.
0: Yeah, right. So that was bold.
1: It's not exactly the water you wade into initially, but God had big things in mind for you.
0: And he, John of the Cross, his spiritual canticle one, might be the best 10 pages on the mystical life that we have in the tradition. And he gives there an account of the spirituality that flows from the indwelling Trinity. And I remember reading it and seeing this idea about the indwelling presence of God and being like, this sounds like pantheism. At that point, I only knew how to pray in the presence of the Blessed Sacrament. And Eucharistic adoration, that was like the center of my spirituality. And it's a good center to have.
1: Oh, yes.
0: But to see also that God does dwell in our souls as in a temple. If you're in the state of grace, God is there as in a temple. And that does open things up about the depth of our prayer life, even as we pray before our Lord in the Eucharist, the depth, the interiority that's there. But then it also helps us to pray when we're not in the presence of our Lord in the Blessed Sacrament. Like many of your viewers, you know, most of your time you're at home. You're not in the presence of our Lord. Can we only pray in the presence of the Eucharist? You know, so we need to cultivate too this indwelling approach to the Lord and realizing he's there. And then we can come to be able to pray more without ceasing throughout our day-to-day lives.
1: Yeah, I love what you said. And you said, you know, when we're in the state of grace, right, we're indwelt by the presence of the Trinity is there. And the fact of the matter is, where the Trinity is, that's heaven. right? Mm. And so there, we're already, heaven is already within us, right? Because if we're in a state of grace, right? Go ahead.
0: Yeah, exactly. Yeah, so then Elizabeth loves to use the phrase heaven and faith. Mm-hmm. We already possess the essence of heaven if you're in the state of grace because it's union with God.
1: Right.
0: And now we enjoy that face to face with God in the darkness through the veil of faith. And so this name of Elizabeth that was given to her at baptism, which means house of God, it's about heaven within. It's about heaven on earth. It's about heaven in faith. And to really savor the presence of the Lord, praise Him, adore Him. We can do that now wherever you are in the depths of your soul. And what the blessed do in heaven, she saw that she can do in the depths of her soul, adoring the Lord, loving Him there, asking for His help, interceding there, tasting Him, enjoying Him, being with Him. And so already now we can begin to live our eternal Sanctus, that beautiful hymn, canticle of praise we'll sing for all eternity. We get to sing already now through our day-to-day lives.
1: I want to talk about something else that you mentioned. You said initially, when you had just come back to the faith and you were reading about this, that you thought it was pantheistic. I think it's important for us to talk about that for a moment. The reason being that we've got many false spiritualities today that are quite popular. And you've done a ton of research on the New Age movement and some of the various kinds of practices that come from Eastern Oriental mysticism, right? That people confuse and try to sort of baptize, if you will, into the faith, these practices that are really not at all Christian because of this notion of the fact that we become God, that we are divine, and we're in this, you know, terrible state because we simply don't know our own divinity, that we are God, and right? And that's the pantheistic notion. So when we hear indwelt by the Holy Spirit and the Trinity inhabiting us, it's easy to conflate that, isn't it? So parse it out for us.
0: Right, yeah, so you can appreciate as a young Catholic, when I hear that language, I think, oh no, that's pantheism. That's this New Age
1: nonsense.
0: Get
1: thee behind me, Satan. Right?
0: Rather than saying, well, hey, this is a saint, John of the Cross, a doctor of the church. Mm-hmm. He might have something to teach me here. And so, yeah, to not throw the baby out with the bathwater, there is a proper understanding of through grace, God dwelling in the depths of our soul as in a temple. If we're in the state of grace, we're able to know and love God in a way we can't, not being in the state of grace. He's present in us, not as a stranger, but as in His own home. Mm-hmm. Through grace, when we're in friendship with Him, He dwells in us as in His home, as in His temple. And to see that God doesn't simply want to come to us or visit us, He truly wants to be Emmanuel, God with us. And so He does take up His residence in our heart. Do you not know that you are a temple of the Holy Spirit, says St. Paul? And then John 14:23, the promise of the triune God indwelling in the depths of our soul through grace. And so distinct from us, but deeper interiorly than we are to ourselves. And so the interior search, it's not like the centering prayer, which can turn it just into a technique. We're called to a greater interiority because we're being drawn by God Himself into the interior life of the Blessed Trinity. Mm-hmm. So the deeper that we enter into our graced interiority, that temple that God embellishes with His grace, the deeper we go interiorly through God's initiative and drawing, the more we enter into the very interiority of Jesus' heart, the very interiority of the Blessed Trinity. And so it's the other who's deeper, who's closer to me than I am to myself, that's drawing us. And so it's always a response to Christ, hearing His word, pondering His word, being brought to that place of silence, not forcing it, but being brought to that place of silence. It's, as St. Elizabeth says, being captivated by Christ. He's our true star. Mm-hmm. And to study the life of Jesus, be captivated by Him. And as He draws you to that place of simply abiding in His presence in faith, hope, and charity, to go with it, to yield to that, in that deeper interiority, in that indwelling place of His presence. Mm-hmm.
1: That is so beautiful. And as I was reading about that whole concept of abiding with, you know, that was something that was speaking very, very deeply to me, something that's been coming up in my own spiritual life, you know, over and over again. And it was one of the two golden threads that were being weaved for me as I was reading the book. So in a very real way, Elizabeth of the Trinity was a spiritual director for me. You know, she was leading me and guiding me by the witness of her own life and by God's action in her. And what a wonderful thing, right, isn't it, though, that this God inhabits us. And of course, you know, where does this happen? Well, it happens through baptism. We're indwelt by the Holy Spirit. We are not the Holy Spirit, but it is Emmanuel. It's the humility of God taking up residence in the flesh that He's created. I mean, it's crazy good.
0: Yeah, crazy good.
1: You cannot make this stuff up.
0: No, and here's another good distinction that Elizabeth brings into the picture. For her, it's so much about going out of self. Mm-hmm. So it's not like Hinduism, finding the God that we already are. No, to enter more deeply into the presence of God who dwells in us as in a temple, we need to die to self.

need to go out of self. We need to be directed more totally towards the other. We need this ecstatic stance of being more focused on God, captivated by Christ, forgetfulness of self, and also the same ecstatic stance towards our neighbor. Mm-hmm.

0: We talked about the importance of the moment of the Annunciation in the life of Elizabeth, right? And you categorize for us these three movements that take place within that moment of Annunciation. So it's you know, God coming and us responding, and then Jesus Christ being made manifest. And if we look at what's the disposition of heart of our Blessed Lady, first we see that receptivity. She's open to the other, right? And then we see that trust. She's trusting in the one whom she is receiving. And then what is she doing? She's surrendering. And that is the movement of the spiritual life, isn't it? Receiving, trusting, and surrendering to the other. And that when you talk about this self-forgetfulness, that's what you're referring to. It's not that we become annihilated in some way into something else. No. We're always the unique person that God's created us to be, but we take the uniqueness of ourselves and we give it over to Him to do what He uniquely wants to do with it.
1: Exactly. You know, and precisely in this movement from self to the other, we're doing what the Blessed Trinity has been doing for all eternity. If you dive more deeply into the mystery of the Trinity and the theology of the Trinity, the Son is someone who's totally ordered towards the Father and towards the Holy Spirit.
0: Right.
1: He's in that place of self-forgetfulness, so to speak.
0: Yes.
1: He's totally taken up by Father and the Holy Spirit. The Holy Spirit's solely taken up by the Son and the Father. So in the life of the Trinity themselves, the three are totally other-directed. And so we're caught into that same movement. And it's like John Paul II loved to quote from Gaudium et Spes 24, it's precisely by losing ourselves, going out of ourselves, dying to selves, that we find our true selves in God, find our true selves in Christ. And so these three names help us also to live more radically in our true identity in Christ and in God. Out of poor little me and my, you know, limitations and such and my smallness into the very life of God, the other.
0: Yeah. Well, and then we begin to see that it's the God life that's living in us and through us, you know, and Elizabeth talks about that. And I think that that's that going out from self, right? It's the action of God through us to others. You know, we become this conduit of divine and holy grace. You know, it is no longer I who live, but Christ Jesus who lives in me, right? St. Paul, and you quoted that earlier on one of the other programs. It's just so very true.
1: And we see this Trinitarian outpouring before our eyes in the Eucharist, right? It's the same gesture that we see on the cross. The body of Christ being handed over, the host being handed over, the blood of Jesus being poured out on the cross, the blood of Jesus in the chalice being poured out. That same movement of Trinitarian outpouring, we get in on more deeply in the Eucharist, and then we're called then to share that, to be bread, so to speak, handed over for our brothers and sisters, to pour out our lives like that chalice, like St. Paul said at the end of his life, you know, I'm that chalice being poured out for the sake of you, my beloved. And so that Trinitarian outpouring, that Trinitarian going out of self into the other, we get in on it. It's simply the mystery of love. It's a symphony of love.
0: It's just so beautiful. It's just so wonderful. It's the maestro, you know, playing the lyre of our interior being. Well, we have to go to a break, but I've got more questions for you, and we'll get into those when we come back. And friends, in the meantime, let me remind you about this wonderful book. That's what we're discussing here. And you know, if your heart is being set on fire, if there's an exhilaration of your spirit, then know that God is all about you right now, and this book is going to give you the insight that you need to take it to the next step. So I want to encourage you to get out to EWTN's religious catalog, EWTNRC.com, to order your copy. Get it right away. It is called Named for Glory. We're talking about the names that Elizabeth of the Trinity appropriated to herself today, House of God. There's two more to come. The subtitle, St. Elizabeth of the Trinity's Identity and Mission, all available for you right there. 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

0: 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And I'll tell you, it's a beautiful, beautiful, what would I say, exposition on, if you will, but entrance into the spirituality of St. Elizabeth of the Trinity. Didn't know much about her until I began to read this book, but boy, oh boy, she's rapidly become one of my favorites. 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Just get on out there and order a copy for yourself and everybody that you know. So we're talking about this business of the name, and so I'm going to ask you this question. So, have you had an Elizabeth of the Trinity moment where you've begun to intuit what God's name is for you, Father?
1: Oh, that's a good question.
0: It's a little personal, yeah. I know, but that's okay. We're friends.
1: No, and actually, it was a long kind of unfolding story over 20 years.
0: Oh, okay. All right. So it's a process,
1: it's a process,
0: discovery.
1: Yeah.
0: Okay.
1: So it's a good, example to show that, it is a process. Other people can be involved in such. And so, when I met Elizabeth and began to read her writings, of course, I immediately began to wonder about, well, do I have a name? What is my name? And I never, received an answer for the longest time. And I could even, try to think, well, it might be this, but, nothing would come to mind. So it was almost like there was a wall there. And so every so often, I would pray again about it, and nothing would come. 20 years later, and it was shortly before our St. Elizabeth of the Trinity Symposium two summers ago.
0: Okay.
1: So I think the timing was something about that. I was with the Children of Mary Religious Order in Ohio, and I was walking back from the chapel to my little hermitage. I wasn't even thinking about the names or anything like that at all. And then out of nowhere comes in my mind and heart, verbum cordis.
0: Oh.
1: Word of the heart.
0: Oh, word how of beautiful.
1: The heart. Word of the heart, verbum cordis. It's an important phrase in Trinitarian theology for Aquinas and Augustine, mm-hmm. The word of the heart. The Father generates the Son, that word of his heart, and the love of the Holy Spirit that breathes forth love. And as a preacher, as hopefully a contemplative preacher, that's what I'm called to be. Not just an intellectual word, right? No. But a word of the heart. It was said of St. Elizabeth by her doctor, Dr. Barbier, he said, what intelligence and what poetry. What intelligence and poetry. And we need both in the spiritual life.
0: Yes, we do.
1: The intellectual pursuit, but also poetry.
0: Yeah.
1: Poetry to recognize this symphony of love. Mm-hmm. And so word of the heart. And I shared that with a friend, a close friend. And then she said, no, word of his heart.
0: Oh.
1: Verbum, and I did the Latin, verbum cordis eius.
0: Oh.
1: Word of his heart. Word of his heart. And that rang true. And so just to show that, it wasn't a thunderbolt out of heaven. It involved conversation with others. It involved a search. And then I shared that name with a couple others, and we began to share ideas about it. And so now I have three pages on verbum cordis eius. And it helps me to see who I truly am in Christ and what I'm called to.
0: Yes.

0: And it helps me to make sense of what's happening, find my grounding in the Lord and what's happening, to be this contemplative preacher that the Lord's calling me to be a true word of his heart. And so to return to this name and this deep kind of theology built into it that continues to overflow, it roots me into who I truly am in Christ.
1: Yeah, that is so beautiful. And I mean, and I have to say it's so Dominican because Order of Preachers is what OP stands for. But what the Dominican motto, right, mm-hmm. is we contemplate to give the fruit of our contemplation to others, right?
0: That's right.
1: So that teaching dimension is very much there. And I can remember, just in my own prayer life, that when I'm receiving, you know, when I'm praying and the Lord is, you know, intimating into my heart and he's showing me things like this, I immediately have this outrageous desire, I've got to share this. Mm. And I have to give this away. I have to share this. And I thought, well, maybe you shouldn't even be talking about such matters with other people, you know, about what's happening. But then I realized, no. I'm a teacher by training, but I've always been a teacher. And I consider this to be a classroom, you know? So the idea is that, yeah, when he implants this knowledge in you, he wants for you to be that conduit that gives it out to others. That's a charism, and you have it, and your name says it. But it's the it's the two together. It's not the teaching from the book alone. Mm-hmm. It's the teaching from the book, but known experientially. And that's very much a part of Elizabeth of the Trinity, isn't it? I mean, there was this knowledge, but it was an experiential knowledge that she was being given, and she let it out. A prime example is with her sister, Geet, you know, which is not her full name. What is it, Marguerite?
0: Marguerite, yeah.
1: So Geet, it was that, you know, children's nickname for her. But she's encouraging her, you know, contemplative nun encouraging lay woman to lead a contemplative life. It's a beautiful thing.
0: It is. Yeah, in the power of this theology of the name, mm-hmm. we see the three in Elizabeth's life. But we all know, like, the great victory we have in Christ.
1: Yeah.
0: We know his love conquers everything, right? But then we find ourselves getting caught up in this or that in life. We lose our peace. We get preoccupied with this or that. And we don't really, like, walk in that victory that Christ has won for us. And so the power of these names is to be able to like finally like dwell in those high places of the victory of love, to really like bring that into our day-to-day lives.
1: That's right.
0: To lay hold of that in faith and hope. The names help us to do that. This is truly who I am, a house of God, a praise of glory, a host of praise. So this helped like St. Elizabeth, even through her suffering. It didn't become just like random pain or meaningless pain. This was part of who she was as a sacrifice of praise. Mm-hmm. And so it helped her to live in the high places of love mm-hmm. and God's victory, to have our heart fixed on heaven and heavenly things, eternal things in the midst of the flux of life. And it transformed the way she lived her day-to-day life. People were amazed at how patient she was, how charitably she bore this illness, how loving she was towards others. And she was able to do that because of being rooted through these names in who she is in Jesus. And in the primary things, love has the victory, and it's all about love. And I'm going to build my life on love and let that shine through me. And these names help us to live in that place of faith, hope, and love.
1: Wow. Well, I think that a whole lot of people today are going to be thinking about that. Mm-hmm. And maybe that's your assignment for the evening, right?
0: Can you share yours?
1: Well, mine came, but I don't think that it came quite the same way as yours came. And it basically, when I was praying about it and looking at what people were telling me about myself, the word came delight, you know, aww. My delight.
0: Aww.
1: And I delight in the Lord. Aww. I just am filled with joy for him and with him. And people apparently saw that communicated, and they would say, and the Lord delights in you, Johnette. And I was like, how could he possibly delight in me? But then when you know that, it sets you free to live the reality of who it is
0: exactly.
1: that he's called you to be. So may he always find delight in me. May we always be about the business of preaching his word with integrity and with hope and with faith. And friends, that goes for all of us, right? In some way, all of these names apply to each one of us. The book, again, Name for Glory, out there for you at EWTN's religious catalog, EWTNRC.com. God bless you. Bye.

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0: 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Well, you're at home with Jim and Joy, and you are an important part of our EWTN family. 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Now, today we are welcoming Susan DiBartoli to our show. Susan is the author of the award-winning Welcoming the Christ Child with Padre Pio and Carry the Cross with Padre Pio. She serves as the secretary of the board of directors of the Padre Pio Foundation of America and owns Little Flower Pilgrimages. So Susan has been a guest on numerous radio and television shows and podcasts, including Let Me Be Frank with Bishop Frank Caggiano, Seize the Day with Gus Lloyd, and EWTN's Catholic Connection with our very own Teresa Tomeo, and a Catholic Faith Network CFN Live. She is a lady, a commander of the Equestrian Order of the Holy Sepulchre of Jerusalem. Yeah. And she just so happens to be living in the New York area. And today, she's here to speak with us about the newest book, Welcoming the Holy Spirit with Padre Pio. So go out to her website, littleflowerbookshelf.com or littleflowerpilgrimages.com. And we need to be doing the Holy Spirit. Sometimes we all have saints that we have a special devotion to. And so if you're one out there that has a special devotion to Padre Pio, you certainly want to look Susan up and find all of her books.
1: And the book, again, Welcoming the Holy Spirit with Padre Pio, you should get it now because we've been speaking on Monday. Thursday's the Ascension. Friday starts the Novena. How are you preparing? Get the book. I mean, it's just absolutely tremendous. EWTNRC.com, as well as those places that we listed just before my sharing now. Plenty more to come. If you don't know that much about Padre Pio, you're going to learn a lot. And if you do know about Padre Pio, this is really going to deepen. Susan DiBartoli is going to do a tremendous job. We'll be right back. Plenty more to come. Don't go away.

0: From EWTN News Nightly in Washington, D.C., I'm Veronica Dudo with an EWTN News link. U.S. President Donald Trump is in Beijing for his highly anticipated summit with Chinese President Xi Jinping. The two leaders are expected to hold bilateral talks on Thursday with the main focus on the Iran war, trade, and U.S. arms sales to Taiwan. Kentucky Senator Rand Paul is convening a hearing on Capitol Hill to receive whistleblower testimony on the COVID-19 pandemic. He says the hearing aims to expose the cover-up over the origins of COVID-19 and the lack of transparency from the federal government. Pope Leo XIV makes a special stop during his general audience today, praying at the spot where Pope St. John Paul II was shot 45 years ago today. He dedicated his catechesis to today's feast of Our Lady of Fatima. I'm Veronica Dudo with EWTN News Nightly. Join us tonight.
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0: Welcome back. Well, we are very excited to have as our guest today, Susan DiBartoli. Now, she is the author of a beautiful book called Welcoming the Holy Spirit with Padre Pio. And so we're all getting ready for May 24th, which is Pentecost Sunday. 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Well, Susan, we are excited to have you on At Home, and we want, I'm sure people, you've done a lot of podcasts and radio shows, they heard your voice, and now they get to connect this beautiful face of yours. And so tell our family a little bit about yourself, and then we're going to start talking about a love of your life, Padre Pio.
1: Yes. Well, I was born in Brooklyn.
2: Praise the Lord. My mother's side of the family's from Brooklyn. Yeah.
1: See, you can't beat that. Wow. And I now live in Staten Island. I went to Brooklyn College. And when I worked in the motion picture industry for a while, I critiqued films, loved to do it, hated the industry and got out of it. And I started, and when I was 45, I started a pilgrimage company, and it's been 36 years. Mm-hmm. And then when I was 80, it was COVID, and my friend Julie Fitzritter from the Padre Pio Foundation of America told me, "What are you doing during COVID?" I said, "Oh, I'm writing an Il Volo stories about the Italian tenors." She said, "Write something that makes you money." So I said, "Okay." And she told me to write a book about Padre Pio. She said, "There are no Advent books about

0: him, you need to write it. So I said, I never wrote a book, but I tried. Mm-hmm. The book was done a month later. She took the book, she gave it to a friend. The Padre Pio Foundation was going to give it to their benefactors. He read the book, he said, no, this book needs to be published. Mm. And that's how Ave Maria picked it up. And the first month the book sold out, and I went, how did it sell out? I don't know three people who would read my book.
1: Well, you got a ringer that you're writing for. Yeah.
0: I got it. And now I've written five. Four about Padre Pio, and one about Mary Pyle, who is Padre Pio's assistant. Mm-hmm. And that will be out on June 5th.
2: Perfect.
1: Oh, that's beautiful.
2: Well, and the beautiful thing is that you're young. You say, Lord, what do you want of me, right? And especially as we're preparing in this time of the season of Pentecost, getting ready. Right, we have, 50 days of Easter, and we're in the seventh week as we're going forward. So tell our family about your journey with Padre Pio and the Holy Spirit, and what inspired you to write that book.
0: Okay. The inspiration for the book, was I wanted to touch people who are longing for peace in their life, for hope, for direction. And these people don't realize that they know the answer. It's the Holy Spirit they're seeking. So I chose, since Padre Pio lived his whole life with this Holy Spirit, I mean, truly, he had all the gifts of the Holy Spirit that other people have, but he also had mystical gifts, which were exceptional. And so he trusted. He trusted in the Lord. He trusted everything to God. He surrendered to God. That was the important part of his life. So when I started to write this book, I said, well, how would I approach this? You know, I have to talk about the important thing is the Holy Spirit. And I tried to align it in a way that I would show what Jesus does and what Padre Pio does and how he is mirroring him. Don't forget, mm-hmm. he carried his cross. Mm-hmm. He had the stigmata. Mm-hmm. So I chose to start the book at the well with the Samaritan woman. Mm-hmm. And at that well, our Lord spoke to her, and he told her everything there was to know mm-hmm. about her life. There were five men in her life, some she was not married to. And she's amazed. She's amazed. First off, she's amazed that this Jewish man would speak to a Samaritan woman. Who is he? But by the end of the conversation, she believes he is mm-hmm. the Messiah. Mm-hmm. And she's the first one to know he's the Messiah. Wow. So what was he doing there? He was reading her heart. Mm-hmm. And what is one of Padre Pio's greatest gifts? To read hearts. Mm-hmm. And so that's why I needed to start there. Wow. And I needed to start at the well.
1: Yes.
0: And to ask the question, how deep is your well?
1: Yeah. That was what they say down south is meddling. Like when you preach a good sermon or something like, because people sometimes, just watch shows or they're going to think about you and say, well, isn't it nice? It's about Padre Pio. I learned so much. But you put it to the reader in a nice way. How deep is your well? Yes, you could admire Padre Pio's well, which is so incredibly deep. But how deep? And you say this all through the book. That's why when I saw you, I said, the one thing I got out of your book is that you're confronting me. Mm-hmm. You're confronting other people in a nice way. Sad, I want you to do more than just know about Padre Pio. That's beautiful. But I want you to experience some of his experiences. Mm-hmm. How deep is your, do you want it to go deeper? Engage him, engage the Lord through him and his gifts.
0: Right, and I'm not questioning a person's faith.
1: Just asking them.
0: I'm just asking them, how far can you go with that faith?
2: Right.
0: How far will you follow Padre Pio? Will you follow him to Calvary? If mm-hmm. you do, then you get a great gift at the end.
2: Mm-hmm. Right.
0: What better thing?
2: Right.
0: He'll come to Easter.
2: And also a time to examine the water in our well. Is it brackish?
0: Yes.
2: Is it contaminated? Is it flowing? Is it life-giving? Right? Because then the whole part of the Holy Spirit is, Lord, more. I need more.
0: Right.
2: Come and invade and infuse and empower and change.
0: Right? That's right.
2: And we know that Padre Pio had countless experiences with the Holy Spirit. Why don't you share some with our family?
0: Okay, so as I said, his

0: his path that he followed, he was guided completely by the Holy Spirit. And we have to think about what his life was about. He had a spiritual relationship that most people do not have. He would write to his spiritual directors, and he would tell them what was going on in his life. He would say demons would come at night and attack him. People don't know that. They think that he had the stigmata and ended there. No. Mm-hmm. And so he would tell this to his spiritual directors, and they would say, just have faith. He says, I do have faith, because the Holy Spirit is always with me. And he was, from a child, the Holy Spirit never left him for a moment. And even he was asked the question, when was the first time that the devil decided to come and attack you? Mm-hmm. And he said, in my mother's womb. Mm.
1: Yeah, I read that.
0: Which is so shocking. Mm-hmm. You know, but you, if you're in his situation, I don't know. I mean, it's a beautiful gift, and it's a beautiful blessing, but it's a little bit hard mm-hmm. to understand how somebody can do that. How do you say, okay, yes, I want to suffer for the Lord. I'd like to think if he asked me, I would say, yes, absolutely, I would do it. But how do you fight all the forces around you? Mm-hmm. And that's where the Holy Spirit comes in.
2: Right.
0: He comes with that.
2: And he was also attacked by the church, right?
0: Oh, my,
2: and
0: yes.
2: So it's like he needed wisdom. He needed understanding. Mm-hmm. He needed fortitude.
0: A lot
2: he
0: of
2: needed
0: courage.
2: Piety, right? I mean, he needed all of those gifts to be made manifest in him to just navigate those waters.
0: Right.
2: You would think the church would come up and prop themselves around right. him and defend him, but that's not what happened to him.
0: No, because the church was misinformed, mm-hmm. is what the problem was. You see, and of course, when he's finally at a confinement, you know, it was the first time that the church ever went back on a doctrine. And they said, no, we really find no guilt with him. We mm-hmm. were wrong. And they said, well, we hope they're happy now because, you know, there was so much. But the bottom line was, it was, and I don't remember his name, I'm sorry, there was a bishop who was attacking him, and they couldn't figure out why. Mm-hmm. And he was telling his priests to attack him. And they were going back and they were saying false things about him. And since this bishop had the ear of the Pope, mm-hmm. he believes it. Mm-hmm. And then the day came and the bishop was exposed.
1: Wow.
0: And that's when it all came out. But during that period, Padre Pio was in confinement for 2 years, could not say Mass, could not go out of his cell. He could say Mass at a private Mass in a private cell with one altar server, was not allowed to speak to any other capuchin.
2: Mm-hmm.
0: And it makes you think, how do you live 2 years with a whole group of people and never even talk to them or look at them?
2: Mm-hmm.
0: It's got to kill you, you know. Mm-hmm. But there is a brighter side of it,
2: mm-hmm.
0: because Padre Pio always said he wanted more time to pray. Well, the Lord gave mm-hmm. him a gift.
2: Mm-hmm.
0: He had 2 years to pray, and I'm sure he saved more souls in those 2 years than most would save in a lifetime.
2: Mm.
0: But it was a terrible time for him, but he was very obedient. He never ever came back at them. Whatever they said, he did. He was a very kind, very humble man.
2: Mm-hmm.
1: Speaking about his early life, I mean, you cover that. You cover, like, his entire life. Focusing on the Holy Spirit and so on. When he was having mystical encounters with the Lord at a very early age, what approximate age, five-ish?
0: He was about five. The experience at the age of five, he was playing with the children outside the church, and he ran into the church and he went up to the tabernacle and Jesus was speaking to him there.
2: Mm-hmm.
0: But when he was a little boy, the Blessed Mother used to bring Jesus to play with him as a little boy. In the story I tell about Giovanni Rizzini,
2: mm-hmm.
0: He is, after he has this encounter where he's been bilocated for the first time, he's 18 years old, he's not even a priest. He doesn't understand what's going on. And he tells his spirit,

0: spiritual director who says, write it down, we'll look at it. And he comes back the next day and he reads it. He says, okay, you say that the Blessed Mother was there. He said, that's right. He said, but are you sure it was the Blessed Mother? Yes, it was. But how can you be sure? He said, because I know her. He said, what do you mean you know her? He said, I've known her since I was a little boy, because she used to bring Jesus to play with me every day. And that's why he had such a great love for the child Jesus. They would see him walking the halls at night, and suddenly the child would appear in his arms. Mm-hmm. And these Capuchins would come out of their rooms and they'd just fall to the floor kneeling. They were amazed. Mm-hmm. They were amazed.
1: Yeah. And amazing encounters with his guardian angel.
0: Yes.
1: And you say in the book, for him, it was really very, when they would ask him about this, he said, I thought this was happening to everybody and all
0: yes,
1: my friends.
0: Right.
1: I just thought this was, so it was very honest there, like, isn't this, these interactions happening? Because they're very, he didn't say they're very natural to me, he said, this is like happening like all the time.
2: Right. It's but like, it was a part of his living and loving. It was what he experienced.
0: Yes, because when the priest said to him, but I don't understand. Mm-hmm. Why didn't you ever tell anyone? He said, well, I just assumed that Jesus went to visit all children. Mm-hmm. That's how simple he was. He was so humble from a child. And the other kids would be playing. He'd run off to say the rosary when he was out in the field with the sheep, you know. And it's so heartwarming. And the first time, he had the stigmata twice. Okay, right. Originally he had what they call the invisible stigmata, and it wasn't actually invisible; it was visible. And what happened? He went to his parish priest, Father Panullo, and he showed him, and he said, I have no objection to any of this. I will suffer for the Lord, but I don't want these wounds. I don't want them to be shown. He didn't want anybody to know. So the two of them prayed, and it disappeared, but the pain remained. Oh. That was in 1910. But in 1918, it came back and it became visible again. Mm-hmm. And he got that invisible stigmata out at Piana Romana, where he used to graze the sheep.
1: Wow, it's incredible.
2: What a visitation.
1: Well, we're going to take a break at this point, and we're going to hold you over for the final segment. So this is just so intriguing and such a blessing. And we have to continue to ask ourselves the questions, though, because it would be very entertaining to hear what you're saying and moving, but you're saying, what can you learn from this? How deep is your well? How open are you to his lifestyle and his way? Not that we want everything that he had, but what does that mean for me? Would I be willing to walk that pathway? So we'll be right back. Plenty more to come. The name of the book is Welcoming the Holy Spirit with Padre Pio. Excellent for the season. Now tomorrow is the Feast of the Ascension. Starting Friday is the Novena. How are you preparing for Pentecost? You need to get this book, EWTNRC.com. We'll be right back. Don't go away.

0: I'm Veronica Dudo in Washington, D.C. Tonight on EWTN News Nightly, President Donald Trump arrives in China for his summit with Xi Jinping. What's on the agenda? Plus, Pope Leo XIV makes an unexpected stop during his general audience. We'll explain its significance. Join us tonight at 6.
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0: Welcome back. We're finishing our conversation with Susan DiBartoli, the wonderful book, Welcoming the Holy Spirit with Padre Pio, Miracles, Signs, Wonders that he did. But what was his relationship with the Holy Spirit, the Holy Spirit's relationship with him, and the deep, deep well that God had given him? And Susan always brings it back to, how deep is your well? Do you want to go even deeper, invite the Holy Spirit into your life and ask for Padre Pio's prayers, because he's alive and mm-hmm. he's moving, he's acting. So we just have a few minutes. What would you like to share about Padre Pio, or about how we need to be responding to the call that Padre Pio offers us, and the Holy Spirit's for everybody?
1: That's right. And the Holy Spirit is there for everybody. And you know, I say people, they have these calendars and everything's on it. Well, where do you schedule the time for God? You don't. And I say, you know, take 5 minutes today, sit down quietly, and call on the Holy Spirit. The Holy Spirit is there. He expects you to speak to him. He's waiting for your call. God is attentive mm-hmm. to our voices. And it's very simple. You can pray, or you could just be one in mind with him, but you need to call him. It's like having a glass of milk. Mm-hmm. If you add some chocolate syrup to it, it doesn't mean anything unless you stir it up. Mm-hmm. So think of that as the Holy Spirit. He's in there waiting for you to use him. Mm-hmm. Stir him up yeah. and bring him out, and you'll be surprised. You know, there are no coincidences in life. Everything in life we do that's good, it's the Holy Spirit who's leading us. You don't understand. This is what people need to understand. We don't talk enough about it. Mm-hmm. About how to bring out the Holy Spirit. But these weeks are good because we talk about the Advocate mm-hmm. and the Advocate coming.
0: Yes. Mm-hmm.
1: We need more of that.
0: Yes.
1: People need more of that.
2: Yeah, and also in all the readings, we're hearing about the signs and the wonders and the things that God did. And God certainly moved through Padre Pio, right? And people's lives, and people came from all over to stand in his confession line, to be at mass with him, because he was a holy man set apart.
1: Right. And Padre Pio said, when he was asked, what do you think people should do? What would you like your legacy to be? Well, one thing he said was say the rosary. Mm-hmm. He said, but pray. We have to all pray. Everything that we do in life is about prayer. We cannot be alone. Mm-hmm. And that prayer gives us the perseverance that mm-hmm. we need.
0: So well said. Thank God we have you for tomorrow to continue this conversation on the Feast of the Ascension. So we look forward to that sharing. Join us tomorrow as Susan DiBartoli unpacks more fully Welcoming the Holy Spirit with Padre Pio. Get the book. Now is the time, because we're preparing for Pentecost. How can you be more prepared than to have Padre Pio trying to prepare you for the season of Pentecost? You're an important part of this EW10 family. You're never alone. You're always home. You're always at home with Jim and with Joy. Bye now.

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0: And welcome once again to Father Spitzer's Universe at the very busy intersection of faith and reason. 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I'm Doug Keck, the gatekeeper here at the mothership, as Father would call it. Thankfully to Mother Angelica, who started it all back in 1981. 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And it's all on demand, and it's all free. And it's all available 24 hours a day, and you can pre-screen everything. So it's everything's there for you. Our topic today are your questions for Father Spitzer. So we are going to turn to Father Spitzer and see. Father Spitzer, are you ready?
1: I'm ready.
0: Okay, could you kick us off with a prayer?
1: You better believe it. In the name of the Father, and of the Son, and of the Holy Spirit, amen. Heavenly Father, we give you thanks for your many blessings to us, the blessing especially of our ministries and our ability to serve in them. We ask you now to send your Holy Spirit down upon us, Doug, myself, our whole staff, and our whole audience, so that everything we do and say will be brought to fruition in your will for the good of your people, your church, and your kingdom. We ask all of these things through Jesus our Lord. Amen. And Mary, seat of wisdom,
0: pray for us.
1: In the name of the Father, and of the Son, and of the Holy Spirit.
0: Amen. So we've got questions from our loyal audience there. Catch up on some we haven't gotten to over the last few weeks. So okay. You're ready, and here we go. Dear Father Spitzer, do you know if more Americans are entering or leaving the Catholic Church presently? I thought many more are leaving, but it seems to be changing. This is Brian. And I guess this is probably reflective of some of the stories we've done over the last few months, especially over last Easter with the number of people coming in. But it doesn't mean we're not losing a lot of people at the same time, does it?
1: No, we are still losing people. And probably the losses are still exceeding the people coming in by a good number still. Our intention is to turn that around. Mm-hmm. And there are many really good trends that look like we are turning it around, but it is going to take more time. Right. I think we have to keep getting some apologetics education in mm-hmm. place in our high schools, middle schools, our confirmation programs, etc., so that our kids can see real science-based evidence for God, Jesus, life after death, mm-hmm. the soul, and the church, Eucharist, and so forth. So I mm-hmm. think we got to do that. But it's the dissemination of those things. The materials are there. Mm-hmm. It's just getting them to the students in the schools and the confirmation program. But it is working. We can see that it is working. And, you know, more time will show even more of the Gen Alphas now. Mm-hmm. Along with the younger people and the Gen Zs, you're going to be able to see this turn around more and more. You know, whether or not we can get the millennials back in mm-hmm. is just a matter of reaching out to them. Mm-hmm. Also, I think there's just a whole lot of people who are recognizing that they're a lot happier. That is to say, they have much less depression, anxiety, and antisocial aggressivity, suicidal ideation when they're practicing religion than when they're not practicing their religion. And in fact, they probably see that to the degree that they practice their religion, they do have a much better sense of well-being, a much better sense mm-hmm. of their meaning and purpose in life, a sense of being moored to an absolute kind of identity, and certainly a stronger sense of hope for an eternal mm-hmm. future. A future which they consider to be realistic, and a future they consider to be not only eternal, but in what Jesus would call, you know, caritas, in love that really produces joy. So all these things, I think, are happening. It's going to take time for some of these programs to work their way around.
0: Let me ask
1: including
0: you.
1: The community.
0: Oh, Right. You used the word hope, and I was thinking how that kind of fits into thinking in terms of what people are looking for, because we seem like we, especially with the younger people, there's so much despair.
1: There's a lot of despair. There's a lot of malaise. There's a lot of depression. Mm-hmm. You know, as I've pointed out before, the rate of a major depressive disorder just in the last, you know, of course, it includes some COVID years, but way before and after the COVID years, but just in the last 15 years, you can see that the rate of major antidepressive disorder went up from 8% to 16% in the younger generation. But that's major depressive disorder. So it's a doubling. Mm. But what's more interesting than that is, of course, there's lots of extra depression and anxiety that still do not reach the levels of major depressive disorder, right? And you can see that increased level of anxiety and depression. Of course, it's very evident in the suicide rates, but it's also very evident in the self-reporting of schools and so forth that really make this, you know, the depression, the malaise right. available. Women suffer far more right now than men, but men are catching up to those rates of depression, anxiety. But young ladies right now right. are the ones that are having the real difficulties.
0: Anecdotally, yeah. doesn't it seem like, at least in the States, that a lot of the converts are men?
1: Oh, without a doubt.
0: Right.
1: What's kind of interesting is men are leading the charge in the return to religion. Mm-hmm. And that may also explain the reason why they have less depression.
0: Right, I was wondering.
1: But that there might be some overlap, but there's also independent variables there where, you know, women, for example, get bullied on Instagram and they let the bullying matter to them.
0: Right.
1: More than men do. Men kind of can blow it off.
0: Right.
1: It seems, and men does, but the young woman has harder time to. But there are some young men who don't blow it off. They do find it very difficult and have, you know, an increase in depression, anxiety, etc.
0: Right. One of the great lines from the Godfather was always, "Why do you take this so personal, Michael? It's only business." And that's kind of the way men kind of look at a lot of these things. Whether it be sports or other things where women do feel things much deeper.
1: Well, and men compartmentalize.
0: Right. Yeah,
1: and so you just put the depression over here, you put the insult over here, and you just don't let it get into the rest of the brain.
0: Right.
1: Women compartmentalize much, much less than men do, and that goes all the way back to childhood.
0: Right. Okay, very good. Another question. Dear Father Spitzer, I have a friend who disagrees and ignores church teaching on things like abortion, birth control, transgenderism. But when the Pope comments on this issue, she favors and falls under prudential judgment. She immediately pronounces, "I must agree because the Pope said so." I feel that I owe the Holy Father the highest consideration, but can disagree in areas of prudential judgment. Am I correct in my thinking? And this is Sarah.
1: Oh, Sarah, you're totally correct in your thinking. There's a real difference between what we call a doctrine, right, or dogma, you know, or what's called a magisterial teaching, which is taught, you know, with extraordinary magisterium, for example, abortion, or the teachings that we have on our various moral principles. Of course, it would include premarital sex, cohabitation, you know, homosexual lifestyle, transgenderism, you know, physician-assisted suicide, you name it. Those moral issues are definitely taught, you know, with extraordinary magisterium, as well as ordinary magisterium, not that extraordinary magisterium needs anything more. But you can see that's very, in fact, abortion, gosh, that goes all the way back to the Didache, you know, in 88 AD. Mm-hmm. So, I mean, it's pretty clear this is a longstanding doctrine. Now, if you're dealing with, you know, whether something is a war or it's not a war, you know, and you're trying to apply just war theory, you know, there's could be a lot of, you know, different interpretations of this.
0: Right.
1: So, for example, you know, you try to apply just war principles as objectively as you can.
0: Right.
1: And you've got these criteria and you sort of line them up and, you know, obviously the Pope can line them up in one way and you can line them up in another way. But it's not like you're lining up and kind of coming up with, and so therefore, you know, this is not a just war or this is a just war. Now, sometimes you can say yes very definitely. Sometimes you can say no very definitely. Mm-hmm. However, you know, there are a lot of gray areas in this whole assessment of just war and how you, you know, look at that criteria. And there's a judgment call that is in that criteria. There you can respectfully disagree because that's a matter of your prudential judgment versus the Pope's prudential judgment. Now, of course, you want to give as much, you know, access to the Pope's teachings as you can, but you are not required to do so under church law. So you are in, you know, when there's an ambiguity or when a prudential judgment is called for, you are allowed to not only to disagree, but to give your rationale for the disagreement and why there's a disagreement in judgment. I mean, obviously, we saw how much that was done, you know, with Pope Francis, you know, during some of the, you know, environmental statistics that were being, you know, put out there. And, you know, some people thought, well, wait a minute, you know, this statistic could be interpreted this way. And there were legitimate scientists on both ends of the question. But since it wasn't a matter of morals or a matter of doctrine, but rather, you know, is this good for the environment or bad for the environment? You could line up with group A of scientists and somebody else could line up with group B of scientists, you know, maybe Pope Francis or whomever. Right. But you can legitimately.
0: Well, we can agree on the idea that we want to take care of the environment. The disagreement comes potentially on what's the best way to do that in relation to its impact with everything else, right?
1: That's a very good distinction. In other words, we do have the seven principles of social, you know, ethics, you know, which are what we call Catholic Church's social teaching. Mm-hmm. We've got those principles, and they are doctrinal. Mm-hmm. So those things you do have to adhere to. It's the how, how you carry it out, where those judgments are dependent upon. Not only, for example, in the case of like environment, you do have scientific judgments that are you're going to be integral to that equation. In the case of a just war, you have to take a look at, you know, well, what do these military experts think? Do they think that this is the case or that's the case or this is going to result or that's not going to result? Or, you know, we have to factor in this thing

0: justly to the situation or trying to apply those scientific judgments to the principles of the environment or whatever the prudential judgment is, then you are okay. You're not going to be disobeying the church.
1: Well, it seems interesting that we maybe, again, just a perception that as we tend to emphasize some of these more social justice oriented things, we seem to be de-emphasizing these kind of other things, especially the sexual mores that seem to come right out of Scripture as well and right out of the Ten Commandments, as if those are more gray areas now while these other ones are becoming very black and white.
0: Well, yes, that is in fact the case, but that comes from some judgments of what I would call academics who deemed, you know, that social justice issues were more important than marriage, family, and sexuality issues. And that just, it kind of seeped in to the moral framework and our interpretive lens within our culture. But of course, now we see that, boy, the breakdown of the family is a big deal.
1: Right.
0: It's a huge deal.
1: Right.
0: The breakdown, you know, of, you know, the divorce rate going up and the effects, the devastating effects that's had on two now generations of kids that really have been brought up in, you know, in, you know, broken marriage environment. It's definitely, it's having an effect on their relationships with future spouses. It's having an effect on their emotional health, very definitely, and on their religious spiritual health as well. And by the way, these are not my stats, right?
1: Right.
0: These are Pew Statistics stats. These are stats from the Gallup polls and the Harris poll. Right. So I'm not, you know, this is all common knowledge. So the point I'm trying to get to, though, is, you know, earlier on in the 1960s, when we were kind of, you know, the big social justice issues were in vogue, right? You know, people made a priority decision in the academy, which was not the priority decision that was being made in the church. The church was trying to defend intrinsic dignity of every human being, the family and the dignity of the family and the structural integrity of the family that of course brings in sexual ethics, cohabitation, everything, because boy, the minute you let the sexual revolution out the door, and they did in the late 60s, by the time you got to Haight-Ashbury, I mean, the sexual ethics were out the door. And, you know, and when you saw that, look at what happened to the divorce rate. Look at what happened to the familial tensions within, you know, the family. Look at the breakdown of the family itself. Look at the number of rapes. I mean, quintupling of rapes almost overnight. You know, and you say, oh, this is all reporting. It is not all reporting. There's really good data from the CDC that shows it's the fact is, number of rapes, the amount of harassment of women, everything else, everything's going off the charts. Respect for women going down. You know, you can see this being measured again and again and again by secular polls, having nothing to do with the Catholic Church. But
1: didn't some pope named Paul the VI say something about this and predict
0: virtually
1: all of this?
0: Yeah, he did. He was very prescient indeed. But that was more on the lines of the birth control.
1: Right.
0: But, you know, the with respect to the sexual mores themselves.
1: But that all flows out of that. That's all connected because birth control allowed people to take on an air of freedom and libertinism that they didn't have before.
0: Yes. And also, that was part of it, and as I said, academic, you know, literally consecration of, you know, free sex was just. I'm using that with.
1: It was good for the soul. It was good for the soul.
0: Yeah, that's right. Yeah, that's right.
1: Right, right.
0: Of course, it wasn't good for the soul.
1: Right.
0: And now the data, you know, if you look at the data of emotional health, does cohabitation help with marriage? No, it doesn't. The longer you cohabitate, the more, the shorter the duration of the marriage. And the more dissatisfying the marriage will be, and of course the huge increase in breakups, you know, that come in the aftermath of those things, and with the consequences, of course, to the kids, which is where the divorce statistic right. you know, comes and, you know, rears its ugly head. So I guess the, right. the point that I wanted to make was just simply that, you know, right. yes, Humani Vitae is involved. Yes, the academics

0: involved. There was a betrayal of the academics who put such light regard on sexuality, light regard on relationships, light regard on the sanctity of marriage, light regard certainly on the family. And while they were doing all of that, much lighter regard on the intrinsic dignity of other human beings. You see this totalitarian sort of, you know, the group matters more than the rights of the individuals within the group. These were all the things that became sacrosanct to academics in the late 60s. Of course, you know, population was going to explode us out of business. And you've got all these academics that were loading up on this thing. And now, of course, we face population implosion with a vengeance that's coming right around, you know, 2054 is around the corner. Yep. And so you look at this and you go, what in the world? You know, it was a betrayal of the academics. When are we going to figure out that the good old church was right all along, and Jesus Christ, old as he may be, as it were, you know, and it was right all along, and that these the family is certainly, and the intrinsic dignity of every individual is still the center of everything. If you abandon these two things, you can have all the social justice in the world, but you're going to cultivate all the Robespierres to go along with them. In other words, you know, the reign of terrors that are going to come along with it. Well, and we've seen it in Marxism. We've seen the absolute disregard for the family in all these Marxist cultures. I mean, it looks like, you know, Plato's advocacy of have the guardians take the kids away from those parents, raise them up in the right way.
1: Well, some of these academics see themselves, I think they see themselves as philosopher kings, you know, kind of a thing, who were, you know, no better than everybody else. But as you said, if you took care of the first part, those moral issues, those things, you'd find you'd have a much better outcome on the social justice issues because of the way those people's lives were. And the more disrupted they become, the more you have to emphasize social justice and push it on people, because people naturally aren't, you know, opting that way.
0: So, I mean, right on. So, I mean, I think.
1: Hey, I like that. Right on. Very 60s there of you, Father. Right on. Very 60s.
0: Right.
1: No wonder you threw out that Haight-Ashbury there for a second. I don't think most of our people don't even know it's a street in San Francisco, but was the center of the hippie movement in Frisco.
0: Oh, yeah.
1: Where all the great rock and roll bands came out of, actually.
0: That's right. That's right. That's absolutely right.
1: Right. Okay, we'll move on to another topic. I think we handled that one. Dear Father Spitzer, Jesus said he was not of this world and his followers should be in the world but not of it. How does one follow this when we have to earn a living, interact with others, and generally exist in society? And this is from Frank.
0: Well, Frank, I mean, what he is trying to say is that, you know, what a kingdom in this world aspires to is not what he aspires to. Mm-hmm. You know, his kingdom is a kingdom of love. His kingdom is a kingdom, you know, of the purification of our souls toward that caritas, toward that love that he espoused. His kingdom is an eternal kingdom. His kingdom is founded on obedience to the divine master, namely to God himself, the loving God. And so that kingdom is not the kingdom of power and the kingdom of force and the kingdom of wealth and the kingdom of glory. All the things of Rome, the riches and the honors, the power and the glory of Rome, you know, as Jesus said, doesn't amount to a hill of beans to me. If you don't have a pure heart, if you're a destroyer rather than a builder up of the human person, if you are completely disobedient to your own conscience and to you know, to the religion that all of us hold in common through our conscience, if you're disobedient and have no regard for God and feel that you're not subject to any moral authority outside of yourself, if you feel that way about these things, hey, you're going to have a really rotten world. Life is going to be, as Hobbes described it, brutish, ugly, and short. That's just the way it's going to be. And Jesus says, this is not my kingdom. You know, you want all the success, you want the honors, you want the glory, you want the wealth, you want the power, you know, you want the strong force thing, you want to be the Superman, you know, the Ubermensch, you know, of Nietzsche. You know, you can do it, but it's not my kingdom. And as you can see, it's going to be a very, very sore disappointment in the end.
1: Right.
0: And that's essentially what Jesus is trying to say. Now, you're trying to ask a practical question. Mm-hmm. And the practical question that you're saying is, well, wait, I got to live in the world. I got to work with all these things. And yes, but just keep remembering what Jesus said. You're not, you know, believing everything that the world tells you about what matters, what success matters, you know, honors, riches, glories, etc. You just that's not the banner under which you're operating. Of course you can, you know, you have to sort of accede to some of the things that people say and do in a working environment. You know, you can't react negatively to everything and get fired and not put any, you know, food out on the table, et cetera, et cetera. You're going to have to take, you know, practical steps. But in your own mind, in your own conscience, in your own religious practice, and what you do outside of that workaday situation, you do that according to the norms of Jesus Christ, you're doing well. You just have to figure out a practical way of, you know, not violating your conscience in the workplace, but at the same time, you don't have to react to everything within the workplace. Right. You know, you can, you know, try and find a better job situation if you're in a situation that's really filled with compromise. But, you know, you can always, you know, try and as best you can to you know, we all can't, are not going to be working for the church, you know. So you're going to have to, you know, adapt and accommodate without violating your conscience in the end, or forsaking your practice of your religion, or your dedication to your family.
1: Well, based on some of the people who work for the church and church secretaries who've absconded with certain amounts of money at different times, it's no guarantee of working for the church either. You're not going to be.
0: That's true. That's true.
1: Right.
0: That's right.
1: Not to say that it just happens there, but obviously we pay attention to those ones. Dear Father Spitzer, the approved apparition of Our Lady of La Salette to two shepherd children showed Mary weeping. Does Mary experience sorrow over the sins that offend her son? Should she not be totally happy in heaven? This is Rachel.
0: Well, Rachel, I think, you know, Mary can, of course, be sorry for the sinfulness of the world. And this, you know, as she even says, she is saddened by these offenses and, you know, of course, she's a mother. She doesn't like to see her children getting sucked into these kinds of. It's not just the fact that they're offending through their sin; it's they're being sucked into the domain of darkness, into the world of the evil spirit, and that's what's causing her son the pain, and that's what's causing her the pain. And her son has already won the day. Her son has already basically put out this, you know, unrestricted, forgiving love that we can get in the sacrament of reconciliation, that we can get for our venial sins by receiving Holy Communion, etc. This is all, you know, and just praying for forgiveness in your life with the wonderful act of contrition that we have in our church. But the main thing is if you're not taking advantage of that, and you're just continuing to enter into the domain of darkness, the sad part is, and God never rejoices over a sinner choosing to follow the evil spirit right into the domain of darkness or hell. He's, of course, exceedingly saddened by anything remotely resembling this. And so we have to, you know, get to the point where, you know, we really do have something that you know, is definitely, you know, we have to think about it, you know, in terms of, you know, God's own compassion. But yes, God can feel sad about, and Mary can feel sad about somebody choosing the domain of darkness over the domain of light and love. I mean, it's a terribly saddening affair. But is God joyful and in the normal sense of the word? Sure he is. But he takes on to himself, you know, as Jesus took on to himself the burden of the pain of winning that self-sacrificial victory, he can, of course, have moments of sadness.
1: Well, when you want people who you love and you see them doing things that aren't good for them, obviously it's going to be sad. And lots of that happened. Mm-hmm. I think it was during the heavy secularization in France at the time. And so
0: oh, yeah?
1: The church

0: under a lot of oppression. I think that was also part of the thing.
1: Yeah.
0: So
1: absolutely.
0: Okay. Next, another question for you, Father. We got about 2 minutes to the break or so. Dear Father Spitzer, the apostles could not drive out some evil spirits. Jesus said some required prayer and fasting. Why would fasting make prayer more effective? What type of fasting would be required to make my prayers more effective, Tom?
1: Fasting, Tom, in a word, helps to purify our intention and helps, therefore, to purify our resolve. And, of course, the resolve of the exorcist, the non-faltering faith of the exorcist, is a very good thing indeed. Mm-hmm. So to the extent that fasting can help that, to the extent that prayer can help that, and the prayer does, mm-hmm. and fasting does help to purify our intention and purify our resolve. And so, of course, with Jesus, you know, he's got a super pure resolve and a super pure intention. And so when he mm-hmm. casts out the demons, they go. But, right. you know, in the case of this, you know, the particular person who is trying to do that, or apostle who is trying to do that, mm-hmm. Obviously the evil spirit can intimidate and can make, you know, an exorcist to feel fear. It's a good thing to have more than one exorcist on the scene, of course, and, a team of people, you know, that can help bolster that. But, oh, prayer and fasting definitely work.
0: Right.
1: And, of course, the more pure we are of intention, and the less intimidatable we will be, the less fear we will feel, and the less, you know, the devil can distract us with temptations and deceits.
0: Well, certainly,
1: prayer and
0: Jesus prayed,
1: and all those
0: and he fasted and he prayed. So if he can do it, I guess there must be something to it, as they say. With that being said, we're going to take a break with Father Spitzer staying with us, and you stay with us right after this.
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3: 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U.S. President Donald Trump is in Beijing for his highly anticipated summit with Chinese President Xi Jinping. The two leaders are expected to hold bilateral talks on Thursday with the main focus on the Iran war, trade, and U.S. arms sales to Taiwan. Kentucky Senator Rand Paul is convening a hearing on Capitol Hill to receive whistleblower testimony on the COVID-19 pandemic. He says the hearing aims to expose the cover-up over the origins of COVID-19 and the lack of transparency from the federal government. Pope Leo XIV makes a special stop during his general audience today, praying at the spot where Pope St. John Paul II was shot 45 years ago today. He dedicated his catechesis to today's feast of Our Lady of Fatima. I'm Veronica Dudo with EWTN News Nightly. Join us tonight.
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0: And we thank you for staying with us for part two of Father Spitzer's Universe. And today, we are answering questions sent in by you, our viewers and supporters. 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I wish Father Spitzer was there every week, too. For the Catholic Sphere, each week I'm joined by three panelists to discuss topics important to the Catholic faith. 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Always available on EWTN+. Check it out. Check out our older programs, some of them featuring Father Spitzer. You never know who's going to show up in the Catholic sphere. We don't want you gambling with your faith, so check out our program. Get more questions with Father. Dear Father Spitzer, The church teaches we will have glorified bodies when we're resurrected if we make it to heaven. Because Christ died for us, will we have a greater experience in heaven than if there was no fall by our first parents and we existed without having to die? Eric.
1: Well, Eric, there are two views. I mean, we don't know what life was like for Adam and Eve, but we do know that the glorification of our bodies will probably exceed, according to one school of thought, will exceed the spiritual life of Adam and Eve, and certainly in that glorified spiritual state, we would be reflecting the glory, the power, and the spirit of Jesus Christ in his glorified state. So most theologians would say it would exceed pre-fall state of Adam and Eve. And so I would go along and believe with that with that camp of theologians, but you don't have to. I mean, there's certainly theological diversity out there, but I go along with the happy fault, of Adam and Eve that caused us to have not only such a Redeemer, but also to have the glory of the Redeemer in the resurrection.
0: Sounds good. Very good. Next up, dear Father Spitzer, I've been reading about Blessed Solanus Casey. People would come from miles around to ask him to pray for them for healing and other miracles. He would always encourage people to thank God for granting a miracle before the miracle was granted. Wouldn't this be similar to the sin of presumption? Now, there's something we don't hear much about. When we assume God will forgive us anyway, so we commit a sin. In this case, we are just assuming God will grant the favor requested. Molly.
1: Well, Molly, I don't know if, that's what Solanus Casey was trying to say.
0: Right,
1: I mean,
0: right.
1: Obviously, he's trying to say that we should pray with the faith as if this miracle will be done. But there's always the problem of whether or not that miracle is something that is consistent with God's will for our salvation or for the salvation of people that we touch, or is consistent with our ability to make free decisions. So, God has to sort of make sure that every single time a miracle is requested, it's good for us, it's good for the people around us, the people we touch, and of course that it'll be consistent with our own ability to have a free choice in a particular matter. So all, Solanus Casey is saying is, look, pray as if, God really wants to do this and will do this. I think the as if is the key thing. And if God does it, great. If God doesn't do it, you don't say, well, then I guess I'm disappointed. You just simply say it must not have been consistent with the will of Christ or the will of God. And this is the way that Jesus prays at the Garden of Gethsemane, right? He says, Father, if it be your will, then let this cup of suffering pass from me, right? In other words, do what you have to do to get me out of this situation. But if not, then do this according to your will. If the suffering's needed for your will, then let it be so, even though preferably I would like the cup of suffering to pass me by.
0: Right. I was thinking with that idea, the woman suffering with the bleeding who touches the hem, who says, I know if I just touch the hem, I'll be healed. Having that kind of confidence in Jesus.
1: Yes. I think the confidence is very important. And Jesus always asks, do you have the faith, to do this? Help my little belief, one person. But the main thing is, pray as if, God's going to do it. But of course, be open to the fact that the miracle would have to be consistent with his will for us and our salvation, the salvation of others, the lives of others, the freedom of choice that we have, etc.
0: Good. Very good. Next up, dear Father Spitzer, I believe everything the church teaches mainly because the church says I must believe, and I believe in the church. However, I see others with such a deep faith that they know in their heart of hearts everything the church teaches is true, such as the real presence in the Eucharist. How does one attain such a level of faith? It is a gift from God and something he may never grant to me, Alex.
1: Well, Alex, part of it is our responsibility. Part of it is the grace of God, yes. I mean, there are just some people, I think, my mother included, who had such an intuition of God's presence all the time that, you know, she didn't need a whole lot of evidence, you know, beyond the fact that the world is beautiful, the faith is great, and, you know, I totally believe in Jesus because I believe in his message of love. And so she, you know, whatever Jesus says or whatever his official interpreter, the Catholic Church, says, well, I'm going to go ahead and believe that. And, you know, now I came along and, you know, I was like, well, Mom, you know, I can see how you'd think that a baby was a miracle and it points to God. And I can see how you can believe that Jesus Christ's message of love has the answer to everything. And, and then I'd still say, well, just a minute. Do you have any other evidence that I could base this on? And I remember being a kid, you know, and I wanted some proof of God or some evidence of God or life after death or Jesus Christ, you know. And, you know, because, gosh, you went to school and the secularizing influences, you know, you get splattered, you know, in the ninth grade, you know, with 15 questions, and you better be able to answer some of them if you're going to maintain your religious belief, you know, because people might call you a hypocrite for believing, not answering these questions. So, of course, I always felt, you know, the pressure to get some evidence out there. And so I can see how you would say, well, give me a little bit of evidence. Well, there's a ton of evidence. I mean, I just would beg you, if you have any difficulty with the Eucharist, please just go to MajaCenter.com. I mean, we just have so much on there, from Eucharistic miracles to Jesus' intention at the Last Supper. And gosh, you know, if you can believe in Jesus' resurrection, why wouldn't you be able to, and then you believe in Jesus' incarnation, why wouldn't you be able to believe in the Eucharist? You know, for me, it's like, that's a small leap. So if you can get all the evidence that you can, just get the Majus AI app. Just download it free of charge. Majus AI, go to your Apple Store, your Google Play Store, just download it. And just ask, what's the evidence from science for the Holy Eucharist? What's the evidence from historical exegesis for the Holy Eucharist? You know, just ask, what's the evidence? And just argue with that app. Just argue with it and just keep getting more and more and more and go down the rabbit hole deeper and deeper. You know, and satisfy what you need. God knows that we have different personalities, that some people are much more intuitive than others. Some people are much more analytical than others. But God has provided the analytical types, I being one of them, with a whole lot of evidence for himself, his son, for, you know, life after death, for a transphysical soul, for the Holy Eucharist, for Mary, etc. There's more than enough evidence from science, from history, from philosophy. And so I would just say, go to the Montes AI app. I designed it for people like me, you know, that just had to get all these questions answered, you know. And I mean, I'm talking about morality, too. Just, just, you know, if you just don't understand why the church teaches what it teaches on transgenderism, just ask the app, well, what's, you know, how could transgenderism affect the emotional health of people? Just that one question. And just think about that for about, you know, 15 minutes. The church is not against transgenders. The church is against transgenderism. And now all we got to do is figure out why. So look at those social science statistics. And by the way, all you have to do is go to the archives of general psychiatry. You don't need to go to the church to get the answer to the questions of how it, you know, that kind of a philosophy. The minute you get a sexual reassignment surgery, you have a 20 times increase in suicide rates and a 3 times increase in the mortality rates just by beginning gender-affirming care. That's why all these nations across Europe who are the forerunners of transgender philosophy, they're all changing their minds and now saying, no, no, there are way too many risks and benefits, too many, you know, problems than have been resolved by them.
0: Well, I think we're catching up thanks to lawsuits, as money always has the major impact in the United States on these kind of things. Suddenly we're going to see a lot more suspect looks at these before they go forward, especially when it talks to children, so to speak. Dear Father Spitzer, I've heard how we can consecrate ourselves to the Sacred Heart of Jesus. We can also consecrate ourselves to the Immaculate Heart of Mary. There's a book on consecrating ourselves to St. Joseph. What does this mean? Can we consecrate ourselves to more than one, such as both to the Sacred Heart and the Immaculate Heart? And this is Penny.
1: Oh, yeah, Penny, of course you can. You know, the whole point of a consecration, though, is to focus your mind on trying to give yourself over to the Lord, in the case of the Sacred Heart or to the Blessed Virgin Mary, you know, that you want to be a real, you know, disciple of them, that you're going to give your life over to the way that they have recommended that we live our lives in holiness and certainly not only in holiness, but in obedience to the Lord and to, you know, the prescripts that the church gives us. And so, you know, of course, I'd say if you want to consecrate yourself to all three, there's no contradiction whatsoever. The main thing is all three of them are looking essentially for the same thing. They all have different ways of expressing that message and that loyalty, that desire to be on the journey with those three saints. And so the, you know, if you want to consecrate yourself to multiple saints, that's fine. Or to the Sacred Heart himself, that's fine. And I would say there's no contradiction, and it certainly will not hurt, and it certainly could enhance, you know, your sense of being bonded to them, your sense of wanting to be loyal to their holiness and to their obedience. And so all those things are good. So go ahead and do all three if you wish.
0: Well, it strikes me that one of the great gifts the church has is the fact that they have a multiplicity of these things, which all end up at the same place, but in many ways, as you indicated, are a little bit different, and you can find the one that works best for you, in a sense, the one that kind of fits your personality and what you figure you can
1: do, right? That's right. That's exactly right. And so long as that bonding with the Lord or the Blessed Virgin, et cetera, occurs, and that's helping you to maintain holiness and to maintain obedience to the Lord, you know, because you just don't want to be, you know, separated from them, even emotionally separated from them. If it helps you to do that, then use that one. As St. Ignatius says, everything is not going to be perfect. You know, tantum quantum. Insofar as it's helpful, use it. Insofar as it's not helpful, don't use it. And so, you know, use what really works for you and helps you to remain in holiness and to remain obedient to the Lord in his prescripts that come through the church.
0: Okay, next up, dear Father Spitzer, if someone is in the state of mortal sin but dies a martyr's death before they can get to confession, would they still end up in hell?
1: No, I don't think they would. No, and not at all. I mean, you know, case, you know, obviously you try to get to confession, you have an intention to get to confession, but the church says that, you know, if you die for the church, so we obviously there are many characters, you know, that, you know, let's just take a look at, you know, the classic, you know, A Tale of Two Cities, you know, and here you have a guy who basically, you know, not quite living on the road to holiness for a long time. He certainly, you know, lives on the edge, to say the least. But at the end of the day, he gives up his life to save another person. And of course, Dickens, who is clearly an Anglican and, you know, and, you know, it gives that speech at the end, you know, 'tis a far, far greater thing that I do than I've ever done before, blah, blah, blah, blah, as he's about to go to the guillotine, you know, in the place of this other fellow who is almost like an identical twin to him. And, you know, again, you can see that there is the redemptive act. Flannery O'Connor has that wonderful, gosh, what was the name of the story, where finally the criminal kills that lady, and out of the mouth of the criminal is, she probably should have been shot every day. In other words, she would have been a much better person if she was threatened with death and, you know, did this heroic death.
0: Is that a good man is hard to find? Is that the one? Maybe
1: I might have been. I forget the title. But it was great at the end. You might just go right on the left of that criminal. You know, ironically, comes out the message that Flannery has in mind that, you know, she died at the end. The death, and because she did, you know, she kind of rose to the occasion. And I think who dies a martyr's death is always rising to the occasion of faith. And even though they don't have a chance for sacramental confession, remember the old idea of baptism by desire, you know, the whole idea too of desire, you know, or blood being another means of blood of the martyrs being another means by
0: and,
1: which
0: and as you've talked about the cure of ours story with the man jumping off the bridge.
1: Yep.
0: Certainly, you know, we talk about somebody giving their life up for the

0: church or for faith. Obviously, there's that same period of transition where certainly our Lord could have that similar conversation with that particular person about, you know,
1: exactly
0: what they were doing and what their intentions were, etc.
1: Oh, yeah, absolutely. Yeah. And there are all kinds of complex heroes, you know, in Shakespearean literature as well, but that's for another day.
0: Right. Well, as long as you didn't break into Ronald Coleman, we're okay, I guess. Here,
1: right.
0: Dear Father Spitzer, can you talk a bit about how one could know the difference between a real evil spiritual attack and sleep paralysis? I had a few, and it was terrifying. Diane, I guess she maybe had something, maybe it was sleep paralysis. She wants to make sure it's not a spiritual attack, or maybe it was.
1: You know, spiritual attacks happen all the time, mm-hmm. and it could be a spiritual attack, but the sure way of telling the difference is just use the Jesus prayer again and again. Just call upon Jesus. Just Jesus, Jesus, Jesus. I mean, honestly, if you keep saying that name meaningfully and connecting with the Lord while this attack is going on, and you notice that it subsides immediately, right? Or not immediately, but after 10, 15 times of saying Jesus, mm-hmm. it starts subsiding. You know, right away, you know that that is a spiritual attack.
0: Right.
1: You know, if it's not going away, it may be something like sleep paralysis or some of the kind of anxiety that is attacking you. But the Jesus prayer is the prayer that I use, many other people use. If you just say Jesus' name, that sacred name, 10, 12, 15 times, I'm telling you, if it starts going away, you know that you were being spiritually attacked, and the name of Jesus is exceedingly powerful, which is why you should never take that name in vain. But it's also powerful in love, and the evil spirit just can't stand it, can't stand, because his name has efficacy. It has a real efficacious power, and no doubt, that name can move that evil spirit right away from you.
0: Okay, very good. Here's another question. Many people I talk to say they don't feel anything by going to church or praying or in receiving the Eucharist. Why does God keep this experience from them, Al?
1: Well, Al, feelings, they come and they go, right? And some people are, a high degree of feeling, and some people are just not a high degree of feeling. They're non-expressive. They don't really, things don't have a huge affective impact on them. So the main thing is you have to, look at, is there another way of knowing, whether or not the Eucharist or your prayers are working? And the answer is yes. As St. Thomas Aquinas says again and again, you shall know these things by their effects. And so, there's the old expression of every spiritual mentor I know of, 90% of the fruit of prayer occurs outside of prayer. So if you're connecting with the Lord in prayer, if you're receiving the Holy Eucharist every day, right, you're going to see some effects that start happening to you. You will see if you're receiving the Eucharist worthily, and if you're connecting with the Lord in your prayer, right? So you're doing these things in some authentic way, right? If that's the case, you're going to see, hey, it's easier to live the moral life. You're going to see that there were certain temptations that you could just not resist for the longest time, and suddenly you're going to get a little angle on them. You're going to be able to resist a little bit more and a little bit more, and so forth. You know, you might have, not just a temptation, but you might have a reaction where you jump to, like in my case, I can be impatient or, angered or something of that nature. And of course, I can see that as I receive Holy Communion, et cetera, I am seeing results. Also, the same thing with growing in holiness and growing in the caritas and the love of Christ. I mean, as I've said many times, I started going to daily mass when I was a freshman in college. Bert Martinez just said to me, hey, what are you doing for Lent? And I just said, I'm going to not eat meat or something. He said, I'm going to daily mass. And I thought, if Martinez is going to go to daily mass, I'm going to go to daily mass. So I started going. And all of a sudden, people would come up to me and they'd say, Spitzer, you're really changing. You're kind of a, before you never suffered fools gladly, and you were very impatient and angry, and now, you're changing. You seem to be open to people and mm-hmm. have a lot more empathy. And I go, no, I'm still the same utilitarian rat I always was. And they go, no, you are the same, but less so.
0: Right.
1: You know, in other words, you're something's happening to you, and everybody notices except you. And the point I'm trying to get to is, it's again the effects of grace. Sometimes those effects are so subtle and so transformative, we barely notice it. But by the time I got to be a senior in college, truly my religion was the right. most important thing to me in my life, and my relationship right. with God was a felt relationship with God. It just didn't happen in the immediate moment of receiving communion every time, or I had a feeling. But I know other people who are more sort of intuitively, mystically oriented, who did have such feelings. You know, they did, you know, were super aware. Mm-hmm. You know, but where there's just other people who just don't have that same, you know, affective capability to feel a grace right away. You know, and as I said, my mother, she did have, you know, capacity. You know, my I Joan there, mm-hmm. she also has similar capacities. Mm-hmm. You know, she definitely, you know, she can connect in. Me? You know, I'm much more stubborn, but I know the long-term effects of these graces of prayer. I could see the quality of my work completely transformed, mm-hmm. even the quality of my rhetoric transformed in Caritas, transformed in even Christ's own love. I can see it mm-hmm. over the long term because this thing is having an effect on me. I'm not driving it through my will. Christ is leading me through these graces, through this Eucharist, and through this prayer. So it just really depends mm-hmm. on the personality. There's just a lot of people right. out there who are not high feelers. They're just, right. you know, affective impact is not just on their, out there. They seem to be stiff upper lip sorts of people, not very expressive, right. not very, you know, aware of changes in feeling, where other people, you know, are very much so. Right. So whatever, you know, this person is, just tell them, look at the long-term effects of the graces. If you were a utilitarian rat like Spitzer, and then you became less so,
0: right.
1: count that as an effect of that grace. You know, it's definitely right. for me, it helped me with temptations. It helped me live a life of holiness. It definitely transformed my heart. I was not a lovey-dovey guy. I wasn't. But now, because I am living in the joy of Christ, which I genuinely feel, I have much more empathy and openness to people than I had when I was right. certainly a freshman in college, or going throughout, you know, freshman in college.
0: Right.
1: So just look at the long-term effects. That's going to be your key indicator.
0: Well, it's true, because some of your classmates noted that as utilitarian rats went, you were one of the nicest ones they were dealing with. So,
1: so exactly.
0: With that being said, you saw it's the power of the Eucharist. You give us your blessing on the way out the door, Father. That'd be great.
1: Yes. And may Almighty God bless you, the Lord who transforms souls, the Lord who brings us into the fullness of life and love through that transformation, the Lord that helps us along our way so that we can more thoroughly follow him, more deeply follow him into the fullness of eternal life and love and joy. Bless you, help you, lead you, guide you, and protect you in the name of the Father and of the Son and of the Holy Spirit. Amen.
0: Very good. Thank you so much, Father Spitzer. 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

0: I'm Veronica Dudo in Washington, D.C. Tonight on EWTN News Nightly, President Donald Trump arrives in China for his summit with Xi Jinping. What's on the agenda? Plus, Pope Leo XIV makes an unexpected stop during his general audience. We'll explain its significance. Join us tonight at 6.
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0: Deus no altar da Eucaristia. Confiamos na sua proteção e intercessão.
1: Welcome to EWTN's celebration of the 109th anniversary of the apparitions in Fatima, the apparitions of Our Lady to the three little children. And we are thematically in this year, in these 2 years of 25 and 26, the Shrine has chosen grace and mercy as their themes. Grace pointing to what Our Lady came to give to us, a way to grace, a way to Christ, a way to overcome the problems of the world, and mercy to call to mind the gift of the divine mercy through Jesus Christ, a mercy which is always prepared, He is prepared to give to us if we dispose ourselves. And they have chosen a further theme, the heart of Mary, the path to seeing God. Since Mary was the means by which we see God, in which we see Christ, and when you see Christ, you see the Father. And so always Mary leads us to the Son, and the Son to the Father, and this is the journey which we will make today in remembering these principles, and which begins here in the chapel of the apparitions, the Capolinea. As a statue of Our Lady of Fatima is being prepared to be carried through the plaza and to the main altar on the steps of the Basilica.

the celebrations of this weekend, the president of the celebrations and the principal celebrant of the Mass today is the Most Reverend Rui Valério, who is Patriarch of Lisbon. He's been Patriarch since September of 2023 and is a member of the Society of Mary, or the Montfort Fathers, sometimes also called the Company of Mary or the Montfort Missionaries, a community dedicated to promoting devotion and love of the Blessed Virgin.

and his principal concelebrant, Bishop Jose Ornelas Cavallo, Bishop of Leiria Fatima, the diocese in which the shrine is located in Portugal. Others participating, Cardinal Antonio Marto, the former Bishop of Leiria Fatima, and is expected there will be over 20 diocesan bishops from throughout Portugal, as well as one from Brazil and one from the Czech Republic, representing the international character of these pilgrimage on the anniversaries of the apparitions at Fatima.

Present, the procession is proceeding from the little chapel of the apparitions to the back, or even one could say the front of the piazza where the people generally enter, and then we'll go through the entire length of the plaza as they proceed to the altar at the other end, to the steps of the basilica.

0: Em dezembro de 1925, a irmã Lúcia encontrava-se na Galiza, na Espanha, para onde se tinha deslocado para poder ingressar como religiosa no Instituto de Santa Doroteia. No dia 10 desse mês...
1: Now we're being introduced to the next hymn that will be sung, which will be Hail, O Theotokos, or Hail, Mother of God.
0: ...como seu horizonte espiritual... 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
1: The commentator is also talking about the five first Saturday devotions, which came out of Fátima, and the apparitions.
0: Com a comemoração do centenário destas aparições, o Santuário de Fátima quer ajudar os peregrinos a centrar a atenção em Maria.
1: On this anniversary, the sanctuary welcomes the pilgrims to fix their gaze on Mary and celebrate this memorial. Mary who leads us to Jesus. The commentator continues.
0: Maria é aquela cujo coração viveu totalmente unido e centrado em Deus.
1: Mary, completely united to Christ, is united also to the will of God.
0: Aclamemo-la cantando.
1: And now they are singing, Hail, O Theotokos.

0: the Shrine's commentator in passing mentioned the anniversary of the visions which Sister Lucia had in the convent in December of 1925. And in these, Our Lady asked for reparation consisting of five first Saturdays of the month receiving communion and offering it in reparation, especially for blasphemies against the Blessed Mother. And this was one of the two items mentioned in the apparition of July, in which she said she would come, and she later did in 1925, to ask for this for these five first Saturdays, and she would come to ask for the consecration of Russia to the Immaculate Heart. In the midst of the First World War, which was the most significant feature of the apparitions of 1917, there was also the revolution of 1917, the Communist Revolution. And we see Our Lady previewing that in July, the errors that would come out of Russia, errors of atheism, errors against man in the treatment of man, in the socialization of man according to government programs and not according to the freedom God gave him. And so she previewed these two things, the consecration of Russia and the five first Saturdays. The five first Saturdays was given to the laity, given to all of the church, indeed, to clergy and laity and religious alike, to do these acts of reparation to Our Lady. And the consecration of Russia was given to the Pope and the bishops to establish in the world, as she would say, devotion to My Immaculate Heart, that God wishes this. It would be a mistake to think that, despite the historical setting, Russia was the principal object of the apparitions in Fatima, but rather this desire of God to establish devotion to the Immaculate Heart of Mary, which the reliance on the consecration to Mary would be a significant feature, that the Church would elevate more this reliance.
1: Now the commentator is announcing the memorial and introducing the participating pilgrim groups from all over the world. They will follow a brief hymn, which the title of which is Your Heart, O Mary, or Hail Queen, You Are Crowned.
2: Três dos Estados Unidos, oito da França, dois do Gabão.
1: Now he is numbering the pilgrim groups from Spain, the United States, France, and every other corner of the world.
2: Do Moçambique, da Polónia, quatro, do Reino Unido, dois, de Senegal, Tanzânia, e da Venezuela, grupo. 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Com o coro, aclamamos...
1: With an open heart, we prepare ourselves for this Mass of Our Lady of the Rosary.

As they bring the statue to the altar area, they will place it on the right from our point of view in a place of honor, close to the altar, which is the symbol of Christ. And so

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And indeed, the purpose of the consecration as a path to God among the different acts asked at Fatima, from praying the rosary to the five first Saturdays,

Here the patriarch incenses the altar. The symbol of our prayers rising up to God, as the Apostle John tells us in his book of Revelation. So our prayers will rise up with Christ to the throne of the Father, where he is always interceding on our behalf.

0: In the name of the Father, and of the Son, and of the Holy Spirit. Peace be with you, and with your spirit.
1: Muy estimados peregrinos de habla hispana, el Señor.
0: Dear Spanish-speaking pilgrims, the Lord be with you.
1: Cari pellegrini de lingua italiana.
0: Dear Italian-speaking pilgrims, the Lord be with you.
1: To our beloved English-speaking pilgrims, the Lord be with you. Cher pèlerin de langue française.
0: Dear French-speaking pilgrims, the Lord be with you. Thus they will continue to greet the pilgrims in different languages.
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0: I greet all the Portuguese-speaking pilgrims. The Lord be with you.
1: Irmãos, para celebrarmos dignamente os santos.
0: Brothers and sisters, let us acknowledge our sins and so prepare ourselves to celebrate the sacred mysteries.
1: Confessemos os nossos pecados.
0: I confess to Almighty God and to you, my brothers and sisters, that I have greatly sinned in my thoughts and in my words, in what I have done and in what I have failed to do, through my fault, through my most grievous fault. Therefore I ask, Blessed Mary, Ever Virgin, all the angels and saints, and you, my brothers and sisters, to pray for me to the Lord our God. May all

Glory to God in the highest, and on earth peace to people of goodwill. We praise you, we bless you, we adore you, we glorify you, we give you thanks for your great glory. Lord God, Heavenly King, O God, Almighty Father, Lord Jesus Christ, Only Begotten Son, Lord God, Lamb of God, Son of the Father, you take away the sins of the world, have mercy on us. You take away the sins of the world, receive her prayer. You are seated at the right hand of the Father, have mercy on us. For you alone are the Holy One, you alone are the Lord, you alone are the Most High Jesus Christ, with the Holy Spirit, in the glory of God the Father. Amen.

0: Let us pray.
1: Señor nuestro Dios,
0: O God, who chose the mother of your Son to be our mother also, grant us that, persevering in penance and prayer for the salvation of the world, we may further more effectively each day the reign of Christ, who lives and reigns forever.

0: Do Apocalipse de São João.
1: A reading from the book of Revelation. Then God's temple in heaven was opened, and the ark of his covenant was seen within his temple. And a great portent appeared in heaven, a woman clothed with the sun, with the moon under her feet, and on her head a crown of 12 stars. She was with child, and she cried out in her pangs of birth, in anguish for delivery. And another portent appeared in heaven. Behold, a great red dragon with 7 heads and 10 horns, and 7 diadems upon his heads. His tail swept down a third of the stars of heaven and cast them out to the earth, And the dragon stood before the woman who was about to bear a child, that he might devour her child when she brought it forth. And she brought forth a male child, one who is to rule all the nations with a rod of iron. But her child was caught up to God and to his throne, and the woman fled into the wilderness, where she has a place prepared by God. And I heard a loud voice in heaven saying, Now the salvation and the power and the kingdom of our God and the authority of his Christ have come.
0: Palavra do Senhor.
1: Word of the Lord.

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0: A reading from the letter of St. Paul to the Galatians.
1: Enviado pelo Pai e nascido de uma mulher para nos...
0: But when the time had fully come, God sent forth his Son, born of woman, born under the law, to redeem those who were under the law, so that we might receive adoption as sons. And because you are sons, God has sent the Spirit of his Son into our hearts, crying, Abba, Father. So through God, you are no longer a slave, but a son. And if a son, then an heir.
2: Mandò nei nostri cuori lo Spirito del suo Figlio, il quale grida, Abba, Padre. 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
1: They are asked to rise for the gospel, which will be announced in English, Polish and other languages.

0: Deacon incenses the book of the Gospels, which the word, which together with the altar, the sacrifice, the sacrament, are the ways in which Christ comes to us through the liturgy of the Eucharist, word and sacrament.
1: Jesus falava à multidão, uma mulher levantou a voz no meio da multidão e disse:

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He replied, "Rather, blessed are those who hear the word of God and observe it."

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0: Queridos irmãos e irmãs, queridos peregrinos de nosso
1: Dear brothers and sisters, dear pilgrims of Our Lady of Fatima, having arrived at this blessed day, we might think that the pilgrimage ends here. But in truth, Fatima is not a point of arrival. Fatima is a point of sending forth. We came here as pilgrims. We depart as missionary disciples. Everything that we experience here, prayer, silence, conversion, reconciliation, communion, cannot remain enclosed in this cova da iria. It must descend into life. It must enter our homes, our families, our cities and villages, our work, our schools and universities, our relationships, the wounds and joys of everyday life. The message of Fatima is only truly welcomed when it is transformed into mission, when what we receive here becomes light for others, when what we contemplate here is transformed into new life. Our Lady appeared in Fatima not only to console, but to call. She called for conversion, yes, but she also called for the responsibility of love. Because true devotion to Mary never closes the heart, it opens it, it never isolates, it sends forth, it never sleeps, it awakens. Whoever loves Mary yearns to love like Mary. And to love like Mary is to bear the suffering of others, to become close, to refuse indifference. There is no true love for God without concrete love for one's brother. There is no authentic prayer that does not transform into a life offered. And on this day, in this immense multitude gathered in prayer, our gaze rises to heaven. The first reading led us precisely there. A great sign appeared in heaven. Heaven opened. The invisible became near. The mystery allowed its light to be glimpsed, and the sign that appeared was a woman, clothed with the sun, Mary. She is not merely a memory of the past. She is the announcement that God continues to be present in human history. He continues to visit his people. He continues to speak to the hearts of men. Fatima was born from this contemplation. It did not begin with a theory or human strategy. It began when three children raised their eyes and contemplated a light that changed their lives forever. Every true Christian experience begins like this. When man stops looking only at himself and allows himself to be reached by the light of God, to contemplate the high and the neighbor, the other. When man contemplates God, he begins to be saved from what is darkness, selfishness, hardness, resentment, inner decay. And when, in service, one leans towards others, one rediscovers the meaning of one's own life, because whoever contemplates God becomes capable of offering to their brothers and sisters what they have contemplated. It was like that with Mary. It was like that with the shepherd children.
0: Não começou com uma teoria ou estratégia.
1: The Christian does not only bring words to the world. He brings a received light. He brings a transformed heart. He brings a peace born of contemplation. Therefore, Fatima is not just a place of devotion. Fatima is a school of inner transformation. Here we learn that humanity only finds its way again when it raises its eyes to God. Saint Paul told us today, when the fullness of time had come, God sent his son, born of a woman. The fullness of time is not just a moment in history, it is the fullness of human life itself. It is when existence finally finds its meaning in God. And this fullness entered the world through Mary. Saint Augustine said in a wonderful phrase, accessibility. Oh, Mary is happier not to receive the faith of Christ than to exercise its meaning in God. Mary is happier for receiving the faith of Christ than for conceiving the flesh of Christ. Before conceiving Christ in her womb, she conceived him in her soul. She conceived him in faith. She conceived him in acceptance. She conceived him in love. Therefore, in Mary, the new humanity is generated. In her, free men are born. In her, reconciled hearts are born. In her, men and women capable of loving are born. In her, children of light are born. The other ceases to be a threat. He becomes a brother.
0: Deus enviou seu filho nascido de uma mulher. 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
1: Dear pilgrims, entrou no mundo. Look at this immense multitude gathered in prayer, coming from so many places, speaking so many languages, bringing such different stories, and yet we are united by the same light. This is one of the greatest prophecies of Fatima for our time. Humanity will only find peace when it rediscovers that it is a family. Here no one is a stranger. Here no one is alone. Here, we are all children, welcomed by the same mother.
0: Homens e mulheres capazes de amar. 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
1: Blessed rather are those who hear the word of God and keep it, we heard in the gospel. Mary is blessed because she listened, because she welcomed, because she let God act in her. Dear pilgrims, it is not enough to admire Fatima. It is necessary to live Fatima. It is not enough to light a candle. It is necessary to become light. It is not enough to pass through this place. It is necessary to let this place pass through our lives. And now, brothers and sisters, The time has come to depart, and we depart as envoys. We depart to bring hope to the discouraged. We depart to bring reconciliation where there is division. We depart to bring peace where there is violence. We depart to bring light where there is darkness. Perhaps somebody thinks, but I am small, weak, fragile, what can I do? Dearest ones, the shepherd children were also small. But when God finds a willing heart, a small flame can illuminate the whole world. Therefore, return to your homes with joy. Return with courage. Return with enthusiasm. Do not be afraid to be light. Do not be afraid to be saints. Do not be afraid to show the world the beauty of God. And may an immense current of hope, capable of crossing the whole world, flow from this Covadaria today. Because we do not go alone. Let us turn with confidence to Mary. Our Lady of Fatima, Mother clothed in the sun, open our hearts to the light of God. Amen.
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I believe in one God, the Father Almighty, maker of heaven and earth, of all things visible and invisible. I believe in one Lord Jesus Christ, the only begotten Son of God, born of the Father before all ages, God from God, light from light, true God from true God, begotten, not made, consubstantial with the Father. Through him all things were made. For us men and for our salvation he came down from heaven, and by the Holy Spirit was incarnate of the Virgin Mary and became man. For our sake he was crucified under Pontius Pilate. He suffered death and was buried, and rose again on the third day in accordance with the Scriptures. He ascended into heaven, and is seated at the right hand of the Father. He will come again in glory to judge the living and the dead, and his kingdom will have no end. I believe in the Holy Spirit, the Lord, the giver of life, who proceeds from the Father and the Son, who with the Father and the Son is adored and glorified, who has spoken through the prophets. I believe in one holy, Catholic, and Apostolic Church. I confess one baptism for the forgiveness of sins, and look forward to the resurrection of the dead and the life of the world to come.

0: Irmãs e irmãos, por intercessão,
1: brothers and sisters, through the intercession of the Blessed Virgin Mary, who here in Fatima manifested herself in full splendor, let us invoke the mercy of Almighty God, singing with joy

0: para que a Virgem Maria, de cuja beleza se enamorou o rei, interceda pelo
1: That the Virgin Mary, whose beauty the king fell in love with, may intercede for Pope Leo, for bishops, priests, and deacons, and for Christians persecuted for their faith. Let us

0: affinché la Vergine Maria, che si presenta con un manto
1: that the Virgin Mary, who appears with a multicolored mantle, may intercede for those who help the poorest, and for those who welcome migrants and those rejected by society. Let us pray.
2: May the Virgin Mary, who was presented to the King, intercede for the catechists, singers, readers, altar servers, and all those who serve our parishes with dedication. Oremus.

0: chez la Vierge Marie que les jeunes filles, ses compagnes, suivent
1: that the Virgin Mary, whom the virgins, her companions, follow, may intercede for the virgins consecrated to the Lord and for the young people whom the Lord calls to follow him. Let us pray.

0: damit die Jungfrau Maria, die den Palast des Königs betrat,
1: that the Virgin Mary, who entered the king's palace, may intercede for those who care for the sick and for the unemployed who do not have their daily bread. Let us pray.

0: aby Maryja Panna, której Król Wszechświata powierzył swych synów i córki,
1: that the Virgin Mary, to whom the King entrusted many children, may intercede for Christian families throughout the world and for couples who are preparing for marriage with enthusiasm. Let us pray.

0: para que a Virgem Maria, coroada rainha pelo Rei ressuscitado, interceda.
1: That the Virgin Mary, crowned queen by the risen King, may intercede for the pilgrims of the sanctuary and for those who seek compassion and relief. Let us pray.
2: Deus eterno e omnipotente,
1: Almighty and Eternal God, who were pleased to look with favor on the lowliness of your handmaid, hear our humble prayers and grant us your salvation through Christ our Lord.

Now the offertory begins, in which gifts are brought forward, most significantly bread and wine, to be consecrated into the body and blood of Christ, in which the people may also make their offerings of themselves, of their lives, of their sorrows, their heartbreaks, their joys as well, giving them to the Father through Christ our Lord.

as with the incensing of the gospel book, the incensing of the elements of the sacrifice, the bread and the wine prepared for this Eucharistic sacrifice, and recalling that these are offerings made to the Father through Christ himself. And with Christ and his prayers, he stands interceding for us forever.

0: A deacon in turn will incense the principal celebrant, the concelebrants, and finally the people. Joining together the prayers of all, rising to God, and also showing honor to the image of God in each of us. We who are called to be other Christs and to journey with Christ to the Father through the heart of Mary.
1: Ora, irmãos, para que o meu e vosso sacrifício seja aceite por Deus Pai Todo-Poderoso.
2: Pray, brothers and sisters, that my sacrifice and yours may be acceptable to God the Almighty Father. May the Lord accept the sacrifice at your hands for the praise and glory of his name, for our good and the good of all his holy Church. By this sacrifice of reconciliation and praise that we offer you on this feast of the Blessed Virgin Mary, kindly forgive our sins, Lord, and guide our hearts in the path of holiness and peace through Christ our Lord.

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0: Let us give thanks to the Lord our God. It is right and just.
1: Senhor Pai Santo, Deus eterno e omnipotente, é verdadeiramente nosso dever, é nossa salvação, dar-vos graças sempre e em toda a parte e exaltar a vossa infinita bondade na celebração.
0: It is truly right and just, our duty and our salvation, always and everywhere to give you thanks, Lord, Holy Father, Almighty and Eternal God, and to proclaim your greatness with due praise as we honor the Blessed Virgin Mary. Receiving your word in her Immaculate Heart, she was found worthy to conceive him in her Virgin's womb, and giving birth to the Creator, she nurtured the beginnings of the Church. Standing beside the cross, she received the testament of divine love, and took to herself all as sons and daughters, all those who, by the death of Christ, are born to heavenly life. As the apostles awaited the Spirit you had promised, she joined her supplication to the prayers of the disciples, and so became the pattern of the Church at prayer. Raised to the glory of heaven, she accompanies your pilgrim Church with a mother's love, and watches in kindness over the Church's homeward steps until the Lord's Day shall come in glorious splendor. And so, with all the angels and saints, we praise you as without end we acclaim.
1: Com os anjos e os santos, proclamamos a vossa glória, cantando numa só voz.

And so as we begin the Eucharistic prayer, we pray the song of praise which the angels made as recounted in Isaiah chapter 6. Holy, holy, holy Lord, God of hosts. And we add to that the church's own praise. Blessed is he who comes in the name of the Lord. Hosanna in the highest. And so the whole universe, heaven and earth, praise God and thank him for all his blessings. For Eucharist means thanksgiving. And so we offer that Eucharist, that thanksgiving, for all the gifts of God, spiritual and material, in gratitude for his love and mercy to us, in creating us, in redeeming us, in sanctifying and glorifying us.

0: Vere sanctus es, Domine, fons omnis sanctitatis, ecce ergo dona quesumus
1: spiritus. You are indeed holy, O Lord, the fountain of all holiness. Make holy, therefore, these gifts, we pray, by sending down your Spirit upon them like the dewfall, so that they may become for us the body and blood of our Lord Jesus Christ. At the time he was betrayed and entered willingly into his passion, he took bread and, giving thanks, broke it and gave it to his disciples, saying,

0: Take this, all of you, and drink from it, for this is the chalice of my blood, the blood of the new and eternal covenant, which will be poured out for you and for many for the forgiveness of sins. Do this in memory of me.
1: Mysterio de fe.
0: The mystery of faith. We proclaim your death, O Lord, and profess your resurrection until you come again.

0: mortis et resurrectionis eius tibi Domini benefici.
1: Therefore, as we celebrate the memorial of his death and resurrection, we offer you, Lord, the bread of life and the chalice of salvation, giving thanks that you have held us worthy to be in your presence and minister to you.
0: Et supplices de precamur, ut corporis et sanguinis Christi participes, Spiritus Sanctus.
1: Humbly we pray that partaking of the body and blood of Christ, we may be gathered into one by the Holy Spirit.
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1: Remember, Lord, your church spread throughout the world and bring her to the fullness of charity. 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
3: Lembrai-vos também dos nossos irmãos e irmãs que apareceram na esperança da ressurreição e de todos aqueles que na vossa misericórdia partiram deste mundo.
1: Remember also our brothers and sisters who have fallen asleep in the hope of the resurrection, and all who have died in your mercy. Welcome them into the light of your face. Have mercy on us all, we pray, that with the Blessed Virgin Mary, Mother of God, with Blessed Joseph, her spouse, with the blessed apostles and all the saints who have pleased you throughout the ages, we may merit to be co-heirs to eternal life and may praise and glorify you through your Son, Jesus Christ.

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Amen.

At the Savior's command and formed by divine teaching, we dare to say, Our Father, who art in heaven, hallowed be thy name. Thy kingdom come, thy will be done, on earth as it is in heaven. Give us this day our daily bread, and forgive us our trespasses, as we forgive those who trespass against us. 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

0: Livrai-nos de todo o mal, Senhor, e dai ao mundo a paz em nossos dias, para que, ajudados pela...
1: Deliver us, Lord, we pray, from every evil. 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
0: Que dissestes aos vossos apóstolos,
1: Lord Jesus Christ, who said to your apostles, "Peace I leave you, my peace I give you. 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
0: A paz do Senhor esteja sempre convosco.
1: The peace of the Lord be with you always, and with your spirit. Let us offer each other a sign of peace.

0: os convidados para a ceia do Senhor. Eis o Cordeiro de Deus que tira o pecado do mundo.
1: Behold the Lamb of God. Behold him who takes away the sins of the world. Blessed are those called to the supper of the Lamb.

as communion is taken to the many thousands of faithful in the square. Let's reflect a little on the five first Saturdays, the communions of reparation, which Our Lady asked for. She asked for it initially back in July, together with the request for the consecration of Russia, which she said she would come to request, which she did in 1929. But she asked for, she would ask also for the communions of reparation, a broader request since it's aimed to all Catholics, to all those who may morally and lawfully receive the Holy Eucharist. Whereas that of Russia was to be an act of the Church, of the Pope and the bishops. And in the five first Saturdays, it would be the receiving of communion on the first Saturday of the month, Saturday, a traditional day dedicated to Our Lady, as Sunday is to Christ, especially the resurrected Christ. And it would have five topics, five themes, those each Saturday. Blasphemies against her Immaculate Conception, against her perpetual virginity, against the divine and spiritual maternity of Mary, the rejection and dishonoring of her images, and the neglect of implanting in the hearts of children the knowledge and love of this Immaculate Mother. All of these point strongly towards the doctrine of Mary as Mother of God, not by her own merits, by the foreseen merits of Christ. She was preserved from Immaculate Conception in view of her divine motherhood. And so a blasphemy against her Immaculate Conception is a blasphemy against the plan of salvation of God and against He who was conceived as well. Likewise, her perpetual virginity, another element of her own personal consecration to Christ, that although she was married, she never had the usual, the normal fruits of that marriage, but remained a virgin consecrated to God throughout her life. Again, in virtue of her divine motherhood. And then her divine and spiritual maternity, divine with respect to Christ, spiritual with respect to us, as she gave herself to us, and our Lord rather gave her to us at the cross. Behold your mother, he said to John, and in that beloved disciple, all beloved disciples were seen by him. Blasphemies, rejection and dishonoring of her image. In other words, if you stamp on the photograph of somebody, or if you spit on it, or you do something ugly to it, you are doing it to the person in a certain sense. And so such dishonoring of her images is a dishonoring of her, and again, of her role in the economy of salvation. And finally, not passing on the truth of Mary to the next generation, not implanting in their hearts a knowledge and love of this Immaculate Mother, central to the role of our salvation and salvation of all, and therefore central also to our own personal spiritual life. And so she asked that on these five first Saturdays, we confess and receive Holy Communion. And it's interesting that Lucia asked our Lord, who appeared to her once, and asked about people who had trouble going to confession on that first Saturday. And his answer was, more time still, as long as they receive me in the state of grace and have the intention of making reparation to the Immaculate Heart of Mary. So a common understanding of confessing is the same that goes with indulgences, 20 days for or 20 days after, and in such a time to do that act, in this case the receiving of Holy Communion on the first Saturday, in order to achieve the purpose
of making reparation. Reciting the rosary, understood as third of the rosary, in other words, the traditional, one of the three traditional rosaries, to which has been added the luminous mysteries. To keep Our Lady company for 15 minutes, meditating on the mysteries. So Lucia was asked, does this mean having an additional 15 minutes of meditation? And Sister Lucia confirmed this. In other words, yes, you meditate on the rosary, every rosary that we say, we should be meditating on the mysteries, the role of Christ and Our Lady in this plan of salvation, our participation in that role by our lives, by our prayers, by our sacrifices, by our conversion from sin. But then for the first Saturdays to do 15 minutes of meditation beyond that, and it can be on one of the mysteries or one theme of the mysteries, to deepen our appreciation and understanding of it.

And finally, to do it with the intention of making reparation. Reparation is, in a sense, penance for others. We do penance to repay God in justice for our own sins. But who pays for those who do not yet know God but yet offend Him? And so we are called to do it, to, in a sense, make reparation, to do penance on their behalf that they may be converted. And so this is the final purpose, to make that reparation, to make that penance. And for the specific purposes of the dishonor to Our Lady. And since Fatima is about devotion to Mary, of leading the Church and the world to a deeper relationship with her and through her to Christ, that's also then the purpose of these intentions of reparation, to remove the obstacles to that grace working in us by ceasing to do ourselves and for

0: Maria é aquela cujo coração viveu totalmente unido e centrado em Deus. 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
1: Mary's heart, completely united to God.
0: O seu sim é fruto deste.
1: This is a introduction to the next hymn that will be sung.
0: É toda ela, razão, vontade, temperamento e sensibilidade, que se entrega plenamente à vontade de Deus.
1: She put all of herself to the use or to be an instrument of God.
0: O evangelho que escutamos. Maria é feliz porque escuta a palavra de Deus e se dispõe a deixar.
1: Mary is she who heard the word of God, who listened to it, and meditated on it in her heart.
0: Nós podermos acolher Jesus nas nossas vidas. Com ela,
1: that we should also bring Jesus into our lives.
0: Ela nos convida para essa felicidade, para podermos partilhar da festa e da alegria divina.
1: Which is full of joy and the levity, the happiness, the divine happiness.
0: Que se faz alimento para nós na Eucaristia.
1: And this leads into the next hymn, which is Blessed are those who hear the word of God.

0: in this 100th anniversary year of the visions of Sister Lucia regarding the Communion of Reparations, December of 26 rather. It's good to remember that there are five pillars of the Fatima message, a fact confirmed by Father Howard Rafferty in the 1950 in a visit with Sister Lucia, that the message can be distilled down to these points. The request to say the rosary daily, the five decades. And this is something which she asked for in every single apparition. Each month till May to October. To do penance, and not the grand penances, wearing hair shirts and thorny belts or something which causes physical pain in that sense, but the sacrifices of our daily life. As our Lord would say to Sister Lucia later on, the penance I ask is fulfill the duties of one's state in life. One is a priest, one is a religious, one is a father, a mother, a worker, employer, employee, government official, or a simple citizen. All of those entail duties and responsibilities which we should fulfill with sincerity and fidelity, and as well as we are able. The Communions of Reparation mentioned earlier as our way of praying for others, of doing penance for others, as I said, and repairing what they themselves will not repair, and even being participants in their conversion. Consecration to Our Lady, although Russia was asked to be consecrated. The consecration to Our Lady is the individual aspect of that. So we ourselves should be consecrated to her as a means to go to Christ and to wear the scapular as a sign of that consecration. As Sister Lucia noted, Our Lady of Mount Carmel appeared in the last vision of Fatima, and she took this to mean the importance of wearing the scapular as a sign of our consecration to her.
1: Plenamente envolvida pelo amor divino, aqui em Fátima, na sua primeira aparição, transmite essa luz tão intensa aos pastorinhos que eles se sentem envolvidos no mesmo amor, vendo-se a si mesmos em Deus. 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
2: The commentator is commenting on the light that came in the apparitions, especially the first. And the love of God. We may remember that in the first apparition, the children fell down in adoration for the whole eternity. So this is being referred to now as the next hymn is being announced, being to the wedding feast of the spotless Lamb.

0: Maria é a mãe do coração imaculado, coração tocado pelo amor de Deus, coração puro.
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0: Irmã Lúcia, em Pontevedra, encontramo-nos com o coração terno e misericordioso da Mãe de Deus.
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0: O caminho que conduz para Deus é no seu coração que hoje cada um de nós.
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1: So let us unite ourselves to this heart.
0: Nós poderá confessar. 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
1: He is quoting that the Immaculate Heart is my refuge, my power. And this to introduce the next hymn, which is called Blessed Are the Guests.

Instead, they sing the Magnificat. 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My spirit rejoices in God, my Savior. For he has looked with favor on his lowly servant. From this day all generations will call me blessed. The Almighty has done great things for me, and holy is his name. He has mercy on those who fear him in every generation. He has shown the strength of his arm. He has scattered the proud in their conceit. He has cast down the mighty from their thrones, and has lifted up the lowly. He has filled the hungry with good things, and the rich he has sent away empty. He has come to the help of his servant Israel, for he has remembered his promise of mercy, the promise he made to our fathers, to Abraham and his children forever.

0: Let us pray. Concede to us, O Lord, that the sacrament we have received may conduct to eternal life all those who proclaim the Blessed Virgin Mary, Mother of your Son and of the Church. Through our Lord Jesus Christ, your Son, who lives and reigns with you in the unity of the Holy Spirit, God forever and ever.
1: Na Eucaristia, Jesus Cristo torna-se admiravelmente próximo e íntimo de cada de nós, com a sua presença misteriosa.
0: In the Blessed Sacrament, Jesus comes close to us in this mystery of love. Now the commentator is introducing the exposition of the Blessed Sacrament, which we will proceed now.
1: Louvor e ação de graças. Este é um momento de verdadeiro encontro. Tempo e espaço.
0: This is a moment of profound encounter.
1: Para recentrar todo o nosso ser, mente e coração, sentidos e sentidos.
0: In which we will can enter with our hearts into this mystery, while the singers sing the hymn, My God, I Believe.
1: Como deles que bateram juntos numa atitude profunda e íntima, este é também para nós um momento de encontro coração a coração, encontro de cada de nós com o Senhor ressuscitado, que nos atrai a si.
0: In an encounter heart to heart with the risen Lord.
1: É momento para, no sacramento da Eucaristia, vermos a Deus.
0: Between us and God in the Blessed Sacrament, this encounter.

0: This beautiful hymn puts to music the words taught by the angel in the apparitions of the year before Fatima, when the angel appeared to the children, disposing them for the visions of Our Lady the following year. And he taught them this little prayer of reparation. I believe, I adore, I hope, and I love you, and I ask pardon for those who do not believe and do not adore, do not hope, and do not love you. Prayer that can be said anywhere and under all circumstances, so that reparation may be continuously offered to God for the sins of men. In doing so, we fulfill what St. Paul said when he said he made up in his body what was lacking to the sufferings of Christ for the sake of his body, the Church. And of course, there was nothing lacking to the sufferings of Christ. But as we build up the body of Christ, we, the members, participate with Christ the head in that purification, in that sanctification. And so we make up in that sense what was lacking in the sufferings of Christ, its extension, its merits extension, his merits extension, down through time, and to all individuals who are open to receive them.
1: Querido irmão e irmã, doente ou sofredor,
2: dear brother and sister, sick or suffering, pilgrim in Fatima, we're joining us through digital means. We celebrate this Marian pilgrimage almost at the height of Eastertide, a time when the risen Jesus comes to give us his peace, illuminate our nights, rekindle our hope, and show himself risen when everything seems to have ended. It was like this with the disciples of Emmaus. When everything seemed to have failed, Jesus becomes a traveling companion, welcomes the confidences of the travelers, illuminates for them the mystery of suffering, pain, and death, and reveals himself to them in the breaking of the bread. Who among us has not found themselves one day on the road to Emmaus with a heart full of questions and disappointed hopes? How often do we think that the Lord remains confined within the tabernacles of our churches and that we walk alone in the world? However, right now, the Lord Jesus, sacramentally present in the Eucharistic bread, will pass among us, showing us that he draws near to us all, but with special affection for those who live in situations of pain, physical, spiritual, or moral suffering. Entrust to him your tribulations, pains, sufferings, fears, your weariness. This Eucharistic Jesus who blesses us is the Son of God, is the Son of Mary, and the Immaculate Heart of Mary is the way to see God. As in Cana, Mary continues to point us to Jesus and tells us, do whatever he tells you. We have come to the house of the Mother, pilgrims of life, beggars for health, joy, peace, hope, and listening in search of happiness. With Jesus and Mary, we learn that true happiness does not depend on health or illness, poverty or wealth, success or failure, but on welcoming the Word of God and putting it into practice. like Mary. More than health, we are poor in beauty and love, beggars of heaven and eternity. This is the happiness that God has to offer us. Like the holy shepherd children, Francisco and Jacinta Marto, let us unite our suffering to that of Jesus on the cross, for peace, for the salvation of the world. Let us make our fragility a place of encounter. Let us take as our own the confident words of Lucia in her diary, "I also hope in the protection of the Immaculate Heart of Mary, which will always be my refuge, my guide, my strength, the light of my path."
1: Do meu caminho.

And now the patriarch is taking the Blessed Sacrament to bless the sick. This is a common feature of many shrines, especially Marian shrines, with the blessing of the sick, both for their consolation and sometimes for their healing. Many of the miracles at Lourdes, for example, occurs during the Eucharistic blessing, as well as in the baths.

0: Repitamos juntos. 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
1: Lord, our hope is in you. Lord, we love you.
0: Senhor, mostrai-nos o vosso rosto.
1: And these invocations continue. The sick pilgrims giving voice to their supplications, be it for increased faith or for spiritual healing, physical healing,

Catholic belief, the Eucharist is the real, substantial, and true sign of Christ's presence. His presence is both divine and human, body, blood, soul, and divinity. By an act of faith, we see in the sacramental sign of bread and wine becoming the body and blood of Christ. We understand that when we behold the Eucharist, we behold Christ, and that He is with us as He has promised at the Ascension until He returns again at the end. At the end of the age. And so we make an act of faith based on the proposition He Himself proposed. This is my body and this is my blood.

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And we, so the church continues this to the end of the world.

0: na presença de Jesus na Eucaristia, façamos a nossa oração em silêncio.
1: In the Eucharistic presence of Jesus, let us make a silent period of adoration.

0: Inclinemo-nos, ou os que puderem, ajoelhem, para receber a bênção do Santíssimo.
1: We prepare ourselves for the blessing of the Most Holy Sacrament.

0: this beautiful hymn of St. Thomas, written in the 1200s for the Feast of Corpus Christi, we see a beautiful expression of the transition of rites of the Old Covenant into the New. Newer rites of grace prevail, ancient forms departing, faith for all defects applying, where the feeble senses fail.
1: Let us pray.
2: Senhor Jesus Cristo, que neste admirável sacramento nos deixaste.
1: O God, who in this wonderful sacrament have left us a memorial of your passion, grant us, we pray, so to revere the sacred mysteries of your body and blood, that we may always experience in ourselves the fruits of your redemption, who live and reign forever and ever.

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1: 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Blessed be His most sacred heart. 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Blessed be the Holy Spirit, the Paraclete. Blessed be the great Mother of God, Mary Most Holy. 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

0: O Sr. Bispo de Leiria Fátima, Dom José Ornelas Carvalho, vai agora fazer a bênção dos objetos religiosos e dirige-nos...
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1: 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I'm sure that he will repeat this in also in English.
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1: he is thanking the main celebrant, and that was his second word. He said he had two words. The first was, as we have discussed it before, the way to Jesus through Mary, and now the second, thanking all the bishops and those who have participated in today's celebration.
2: Que nos guia ao coração de Jesus mesmo. 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
1: We shall leave Fatima with a new heart, a heart animated with Mary.
2: De esperança, de paz.
1: Maria, hope and peace.
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1: Mary, who came to the shepherd children in a time of war,
2: a cuidar dos que mais precisam e a levar,
1: he asks for her help,
2: justiça,
1: for peace and justice,
2: por onde vamos e a quem encontramos,
1: in all the places of the world.
2: Transforma o nosso coração.
1: May the heart of Mary transform our hearts and return to our homes and our Christian communities renewed with the message of Fatima.
2: De todos, que não distingue nacionais e estrangeiros, mas a todos convida a levarem a sua mensagem de mãe carinhosa.
1: Everybody is called to live this message, irrespective of nationality. We're called to the fraternity of peace.
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2: 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Finally, to the English-speaking pilgrims, I greet you all with the joy and fraternal heart in this house of our Mother, Mother of the Church, Mother of Tenderness. We come from all continents and world, from various nations, languages, and cultures. But here, Mary welcomes us as brothers and sisters. In this house, that is the figure of the Church, that welcomes sons and daughters of the Father in heaven, as she welcomed the little shepherds, Jacinta, Francisco, and Lucia. Let us give thanks to God who loves us, and let us bring this message of fraternity, love, and peace to the world submerged in war, misery, and hunger, where the main victims are again children and the people with fewer possibilities. Let us commit ourselves to an armed and disarming peace, as Pope Leo XIV tells us. Let us fight with the courage of love that does not distinguish races or nationalities. Let us fight for justice and peace for all. Let us fight with a heart full of trust and hope, like Mary, Mother of Jesus, and Mother of the Church, our Mother. And may the Lord guide you back in security toward your families, toward your communities, toward the Church where you live and where you engage yourselves, fighting and praying and hoping for the peace in the world. Amen. And now, in a moment of silence, let us consecrate ourselves to the heart of Mary, the Immaculate Heart of Mary, that brings us to the heart of Jesus. E agora, no momento de silêncio, consagremos o nosso coração à imagem do coração de Maria para chegarmos ao coração de Jesus.

As we conclude this coverage of the Mass from Fatima today, we thank you for participating with us. I'm Colin Donovan, Vice President for Theology here at EWTN, who has been commentating. And tremendous thanks to Andreas Bookstrom, who has been doing the translating of the Portuguese, Italian, and other languages into English for the benefit of our audience. Let us all go forth and to live the message of Fatima and be faithful to God through Our Lady as we do so. Thank you from EWTN.

0: The natural tells us that the most ferocious animal in the animal kingdom is a mother, especially when the mother wants to feed her children. You see, the role of mom is oftentimes seen as important in our modern world. And I'm here to tell you, moms are not important. Moms are necessary. And I hope you see the difference. Because moms have an ability to feed us from their own bodies. In fact, from their womb, they were feeding us. And that is how God made the feminine genius, that which cooperates with the will of God. And that is why in this month of May, we honor Mary, not as an important person in the Christian faith, but as a necessary person in the Christian faith, because it was she who actually fed our Lord Jesus Christ. And therefore, she feeds the church with the blessed fruit of her own womb, who is Jesus Christ. Today, maybe you might want to consider how mom has fed you and how our mother church continues to feed us. Show them that same love by feeding our brothers and sisters in need, and we truly can become mama's boys, mama's girls, children of the church.
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Hi, I'm Dr. Anthony Rizzi from the Institute for Advanced Physics, here to talk to you about Faith Matters. And today I want to talk about television. And we kind of have two views on television, throw it out or just accept whatever's there. And I want to be very clear that we need to realize that television, like any of these things, has a proper place. And we have to find that place. And with television, I think it's surprising to know that many of us have lost the ability to sit and watch a whole television show. And that's a concentration thing that needs to be reestablished. And the only way you can do that is by sitting down with your friends or family, whoever it is, and just staying through the whole show without the cell phones on, without like distractions and other things and getting up, but just being there as a community enjoying the television. It's hard to realize that we have to say that now, but we should really turn around and reflect on that. And then that, of course, means that what you're watching, is worth absorbing. And that's part of the problem why we don't do it. Mostly it's distraction. You go to the next distraction. But if you pick something good, then it should absorb you, and you should get caught up in the goodness of the characters and the goodness of the plot and the thing that it's bringing out about human nature and the goodness of the world around you and its orientation towards God, and hopefully somewhat explicitly, but also implicitly. And the way you have to do that is find good shows. And that's where the problem comes in for most people. You have to discern what's actually a good show. And so kind of a rule of thumb is go for older shows, much older shows. And then, the biggest thing is to find somebody who has a first principled grounding that can really help you pick the shows by an objective standard. Not just, I happen to like this and I'm a good person. That's not a sufficient standard. It has to be a principled standard. And once you get that, then you can sit back and enjoy. So I hope you'll do that, and that's a way of really reestablishing character that we can't absorb from the culture anymore. Hopefully we can absorb it from these shows and watch that behavior in a time when it was healthier. This has been Faith Matters. Thank you for listening.

0: Okay.
1: And
2: I want to get the cross.
0: Okay. I just couldn't seem to stay still.
1: No, you're great.
0: Okay.

My story began in high school. Up until high school, I was in band, I played the flute, I was in choirs, I played sports, I just loved to be out there, to be doing things, be involved in things. And when I got into the ninth grade, things started to change for me. I started to feel like status, popularity, who I was seen with was what mattered. And slowly over time, I quit playing the flute. I quit playing those sports. I became a follower of my friends and what they were doing. And maybe not necessarily even my friends, but people I wanted to be friends with. And I just followed what they did, and I lost sight of myself. Partying, drinking, drugs, I just kind of fell into that with them. I felt like if I was going to be cool, if I was going to be the it girl, then I had to do what everybody else was doing. And so I just began falling into a destructive path, just following everybody else's lead rather than doing what I knew was right and what I wanted for myself. I met a boy and got into a very unhealthy relationship that took a huge toll on me and on my life and on everyone around me as well. My mother likes to say that she watched me slip away during that time, that I was confident, happy, and excited about life until this point, until high school, and then she saw me slowly just slip away from everything that I had known and loved and been up to that point. He and I were both involved in the drug scene. When we got together, it got a lot worse for me. I went very, very deep into depression, into the drug scene, into the party scene. I did not know who I was anymore. I was a shell of myself. I was just kind of wandering and falling. And I think I was numbing myself at the same time with the drug use and the parties and the unhealthy people that I had around me. And it just kept spiraling and spiraling out of control. Until I literally had to move away from this town. I, of course, was still involved in this relationship with this boy, and I found myself pregnant. And the relationship at this point was pretty awful on both ends, and I decided in the end that it would be best for me to have an abortion. So that's what I did. And I chose to save myself instead of my child. And I don't think when I went to college that I realized what an effect it had taken on me. I didn't realize I was running from anything, and then that's why I was still caught up in the drugs. I realize that now. But it was just my way of shoving it way down deep so that I didn't have to think about it. I didn't have to deal with it. And it would just go away. It wasn't until I was about 22, I came back to Owensboro for a weekend to be in my cousin's wedding, and I met my future husband that weekend. And he knew nothing about my past. He was from a totally different state. He didn't know anything I had been through in that regard, but he knew that I was still dabbling in the drug scene some. And that was not okay with him. He really liked me. He wanted to date me. But he told me that if I wanted to pursue a relationship with him, that I had to put all that down and walk away from it, or he was not going to be with me. So in that moment, I had to make a choice, and I really, really liked him. So I made a choice to walk away from all that. And that was the beginning. I think God sent him to me to save me from myself. And it only got better from there. It was my oldest child that really started to make the biggest difference for me. When he was born, I realized that, well, I think
I thought that as a parent, it was my job to take my child to church. And over the course of that first year that I was taking him there, the Lord just changed me. He changed my heart. He changed everything about how I think, how I feel, my beliefs, the fact that there is no justification for what I did, that it's something that I have to take responsibility for and heal from, and that it's my job as a Christian woman and a woman that has been through this experience to step out and help other women make a different choice. I look at my children, I have two boys now, and they're so beautiful and they're so perfect. Their lives are so important to me. They're more important than my own, and it's hard to look at them and know that at one time in my life, my child's life wasn't as important to me as my own. And so it's important to get out and show these women that every life matters, no matter what they're going through. Their baby's life matters. And if they can make the choice to give that child life, they will never have to feel the pain of knowing that they took that from their own child. Looking at my little boys, I could never have made that decision. They were so real from the moment I found out I was pregnant with them. They were so real and their lives were so real, and I was so excited to be able to be their mother. And it still, to this day, just blows my mind that I ever made that decision, that I ever took the life of a child, my child. Of my child. If I just had the peace of knowing that somebody out there was loving that child and raising that child and giving them life, I wouldn't be sitting here right now. So I guess it's just my goal now to reach as many women as I possibly can, telling this story, and so that each woman that we reach that is touched by this, two lives will be saved.

0: The first time I felt called to the diaconate was back in 1985. And my pastor, Father Martin McDonald, had mentioned that to me and my wife, Andrea, and we went in for an orientation, prayed about it, but my wife at the time felt that it wasn't good for our family at that time. We had three little kids. We were growing a business. So we waited a while. And Father Martin would always ask me every 2 years when a new class would start up, hey, is this a good time? And my dear wife, Andrea, would say, nope, still not a good time. But then in 2004, she said, this is the time. And so we entered together formation, and in 2009, I was ordained. It is a privilege to be a deacon in the Roman Catholic Church. I had an instance that happened at a midnight mass where it just came over me. This was right before I was being ordained. And I prayed that night, Lord, don't ever let me forget this, and let me never take my ministry for granted.
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2: 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Tonight on EWTN News Nightly, global tension. President Donald Trump lands in Beijing as the Iran war looms over critical talks with Chinese President Xi Jinping. Alleged cover-up, the intelligence community is accused of misleading the public on the COVID-19 virus.

0: origins in a pivotal Senate testimony. Resilience rises amid prolonged war. Christian and Catholic communities in Ukraine face a desperate fight for survival. Plus, enduring memory, Pope Leo XIV marks the exact spot where his predecessor, Pope St. John Paul II, was the victim of an assassination attempt. These stories and more tonight.
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0: Thank you for being with us on the Feast of Our Lady of Fatima. Our top story tonight, President Donald Trump arrives in Beijing for a critical two-day summit with China's president. The Iran war, trade, and U.S. arms sales to Taiwan are among the items expected to be discussed. It all kicks off in just hours when President Trump and President Xi hold bilateral talks, visit the Temple of Heaven, and take part in a formal banquet. On Truth Social, President Trump announced what his first order of business will be when they meet face-to-face. White House correspondent Owen Jensen reports. Owen.
2: Veronica, you'll recall that earlier, President Trump's trip to China was delayed due to the Iran war. Well, he landed there today to plenty of pomp, pageantry, and protocol, and very soon, both global powerhouse leaders will sit down and try to hammer out key issues.
3: U.S. President Donald Trump arrives in Beijing Wednesday night local time for his high-stakes summit with President Xi. President Trump met on the tarmac by China's vice president, the government's top envoy for diplomatic events. The welcoming ceremony included a military honor guard, a military band, and hundreds of young people waving flags and chanting warm welcome. Then, after the ceremony, President Trump departs the runway at Beijing Capital International Airport. The president traveling to China with several top business executives. And on Truth Social, President Trump lays out his business-focused plan, writing, "I will be asking President Xi, a leader of extraordinary distinction, to open up China so that these brilliant people can work their magic and help bring the People's Republic to an even higher level. In fact, I promise that when we are together, which will be in a matter of hours, I will make that my very first request. I have never seen or heard of any idea that would be more beneficial to our incredible countries." The Chinese Foreign Ministry says the two leaders will discuss everything from development to world peace. And on the thorny issue of Taiwan, China insists the self-governed island is actually part of China, while the U.S. has authorized more arms sales to Taiwan to protect itself.
2: In addition, Taiwan, as the world's leading chip maker, has become essential for the development of AI. And of course, both the U.S. and China are racing each other to the very top of that technology. At the White House, Owen Jensen, EWTN News Nightly.
0: Religious life in China is facing a tightening grip as the state demands that faith traditions align strictly with national identity and government ideology. Human rights experts report that underground communities are being forced into the state-controlled church. Clergy now face mandatory political training. Church sites are surveilled by technology, and religious education for minors remains strictly prohibited. Despite ongoing diplomatic agreements with the Vatican, many believers still face intimidation and restricted travel. As the state tightens its grip, the future of independent religious practice in China is a serious concern. Here to tell us more about what Christians are enduring in communist China is David Trimble, the president of the Religious Freedom Institute. David, welcome to the studio. I really appreciate your time.
4: Veronica, so great to be with you today.
0: There's growing evidence that the Chinese Communist Party is continuing its crackdown on Christian worship. It's also practicing sinicization of religions. Can you explain to us what that is? And also, what are the goals of the government here?
4: Yeah, this process of sinicization began around 2012 when Xi Jinping came into power. And his primary goal was to consolidate power and to reduce the influence of other political opponents and those that would oppose the communist ideology. That really has flowed into the church. So even churches that are registered in China really face this daunting dilution of ideas and precepts and teachings through this process of sinicization. And it's just requiring the churches to align their teaching really with the ideas of communism.
0: And of course, these are very ancient teachings that we're talking about, which is really, you know, quite shocking to hear about. What is life like for Christians in China today?
4: Well, you know, it's challenging to be sure. I think I want to balance that by saying it's, in some ways, it's an exciting time, because the more Christianity is repressed in China, the more it seems to grow. So there are approximately 40 million in the registered churches in China, but the estimates are over 80 million Christians, 40 million plus in the underground churches. So from that standpoint, Christianity is growing. But it's a very, very challenging time. And the oppression and the persecution continues to escalate, and it's going unchecked in the world. So it's a tough time. Christians are typically under surveillance. It's not uncommon, as we have seen with the Zion Church and previously with other churches, that they're raided, there's arrest that takes place, and church leaders are imprisoned, like Pastor Jin, for example, that was arrested in October with 30 other church leaders in the Zion Church. So it's a really difficult time. Accessing Bibles is a very limited basis. Mm-hmm. The challenges are enormous.
0: In addition to this being a very challenging time, you did talk about hope. President Trump is in China right now. What do you think he can advocate for in terms of the freedom of religion with Xi Jinping, and will he listen?
4: Well, I think there's an opportunity through U.S. policy and through President Trump to say, look, it makes sense to let Christians thrive. Release Jimmy Lai. Release Pastor Jin. Send a message to the world, and let's work together.
0: David Trimble, thank you for all that you do and your expertise. Great to have you here in studio.
4: And great to be here. Thanks so much.
0: A 20-year decorated CIA operative testified before a Senate panel today alleging a deep state conspiracy to cover up the origins of the COVID-19 virus during the height of the pandemic. He also testified that the director of the National Institute of Allergy and Infectious Diseases at the time, Dr. Anthony Fauci, was the ringleader of it all, adding that the federal government is still trying to obscure the truth from Congress. Capitol Hill correspondent Eric Rosales attended the hearing and joins us with the latest. Eric.
5: Good evening, Veronica. I got to tell you, this was a fascinating and compelling hearing. We all remember what it was like during COVID pandemic. The government put out guidelines not allowing us to gather with our loved ones, and we weren't even allowed to worship God in churches. Many were not even allowed to be with family members when they died from the virus. 1.2 million people passed away from COVID in the U.S. alone. And our children, an entire generation of kids, many of them, they lost the most with school closures. The virus had devastating effects on their social development. Now, prior to today's hearing, I did speak with Homeland Security Committee Chair Senator Rand Paul, who said it's all about uncovering the truth.
6: Now, almost every agency admits that it did come from the lab, but they still haven't been forthcoming. There's no reason to have secrets on this. We want them to obey the law.
7: Inside the hearing, CIA whistleblower James Erdman III testified Dr. Anthony Fauci orchestrated the narrative that the COVID virus came from nature, not a Wuhan, China lab leak.
8: Dr. Fauci's role in the cover-up was intentional. Dr. Fauci influenced the analytical process and findings by leveraging his position to ensure the IC consulted with a conflicted list of curated subject matter experts, public health officials, and scientists.
7: Erdman also said intelligence officials even spied on COVID special task force members and claimed some were offered monetary incentives to shift their conclusion.
8: The only way we solve this issue is with real accountability for failure to comply with executive and legislative branch oversight and an escape valve where whistleblowers can continue to contribute to mission free from retaliation.
7: Not one Democrat attended the hearing. Senator Josh Hawley says although the committee asked for all documents from the CIA related to COVID, all he's received was a redacted five-page summary.
9: If our elected officials and unelected officials in this case, in the IC and ODNI, if they can get by with blatantly violating the statutes of this country and lying to the American people, I'm sorry, but we don't have a democracy anymore.
7: While Senator Ron Johnson touched on the harmful effects from the COVID vaccine.
10: How many thousands, tens, hundreds of thousands of people are permanently disabled or possibly lost their life because our FDA hid the fact that there were safety signals screaming at them with the COVID injection?
5: It is important to note that deaths from the COVID vaccine did happen, but according to the CDC, they were extremely rare. You may recall Dr. Fauci was pardoned by former President Joe Biden before he left office. The whistleblower, he says that he's coming forward because change must take place in the government, especially with the deep state. So when the next pandemic happens, the truth will come out. By the way, the CDC did not clear any of his testimony prior to the hearing, and the CIA called today's testimony dishonest political theater. At the Capitol, Eric Rosales, EWTN News Nightly.
0: Today, the Vatican issued a strong warning to the Society of St. Pius X. If the order moves forward with the planned consecration of bishops on July 1st, it will face excommunications. The declaration was issued by Cardinal Victor Manuel Fernandez, prefect of the Dicastery for the Doctrine of Faith. It says the consecrations done without a papal mandate would constitute a schismatic act. Under canon law, a bishop who consecrates another bishop without a papal mandate incurs automatic excommunication, as does the person who received the consecration. The SSPX maintains doctrinal differences with certain teachings and reforms of the Second Vatican Council. Pope Leo also named a new bishop for an American diocese. Father Emilio Biosca Aguero will become the third bishop of the Diocese of Venice in Florida. Since 2018, the Capuchin Franciscan priest has been pastor of the Shrine of the Sacred Heart in Washington, D.C. He will replace Bishop Frank DeWayne, whose resignation was accepted by the Pope today. A stunning development in the Alex Murdaugh case today. A South Carolina appeals court officially overturns his double murder convictions. The court cited significant procedural errors during the original trial, specifically regarding the handling of jury deliberations and witness testimony. A new trial has been officially ordered. Murdaugh remains behind bars on separate financial crime charges, but this ruling resets the legal battle for the 2021 deaths of his wife and son. We have a lot more still to come on EWTN News Nightly. King's speech, royal tradition meets government policy. King Charles III outlines the new legislative agenda for the nation. Faith in action, how Catholic groups provide essential sanctuary and hope for millions of displaced Ukrainian families.
1: 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Read faithfully.

0: That was the ceremonial opening of the UK Parliament. It is the only regular occasion where the three constituent parts of Parliament, the Sovereign, the House of Lords, and the House of Commons, meet. The highlight of the event is the King's speech, which outlines policies and proposed legislation for the new session.
1: My Lords and members

0: hospitality, no, and integration and social inclusion, that I think is the key element also within the Catholic Church and also around the world.
1: Now, we know that the Vatican is very much invested in all of this, and in June or July, a new European Union pact on migration, asylum, security, that will go into effect. So kind of just looking at all of that, how will that impact the support and services that the Jesuit Refugee Service already continues now on a day-to-day basis?
0: I would say there is a tendency around the world that we are also facing in Europe that the aid and the grants for support refugees are decreasing. So this pact also brings the attention on security. For us, it would be a challenge, but also we are like, I'm always saying that we are hoping, that keeping hope alive in our country offices, in our work. The pact, it seems that it will bring more detention and really much pain for the people. So we are ready, as also as a Catholic organizations, to be there, to bring hospitality, dignity, solidarity, and to pray, at the same time for all these situations around the world.
1: Father Alberto Erez, thank you so much.
0: Thank you. Thank you. It's a pleasure to be here.
1: The Lebanese Health Ministry says that Israeli airstrikes have struck 7 vehicles in Lebanon. 3 of the targeted cars were on the main highway just south of Beirut. At least 12 people were killed in the drone strikes, including a woman and her 2 children. The Israeli military says it struck Hezbollah infrastructure in several areas in southern Lebanon. This comes as both sides keep exchanging fire despite a U.S. brokered ceasefire on April 17th. Lebanon and Israel are scheduled to hold another round of direct talks in Washington on Thursday. A chaotic scene erupted at the Philippines Senate today as shots are heard during an attempt to arrest a senator who allegedly committed crimes against humanity. The International Criminal Court put out an arrest warrant for Senator Ronald De La Rosa, a police chief who carried out former President Rodrigo Duterte's violent war on drugs. The former president was arrested last March and awaits trial while the senator vowed to fight the arrest warrant. No one was hurt. Up next on EWTN News Nightly, Sacred Stand. A legal fight erupts over the Trump administration's land claim at a pilgrimage site in New Mexico. Plus, eternal echo on the 45th anniversary of an assassination attempt on Pope St. John Paul II. The Holy Father honors his predecessor with an unexpected gesture.
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0: Catholic Diocese of Las Cruces, New Mexico, was recently named in a civil action filed by the Department of Homeland Security as part of an eminent domain request to build a border wall between the U.S. and Mexico. The requested land includes a pilgrimage site in the diocese, Mount Cristo Rey, where a 29-foot-tall statue of Christ stands. The diocese says the action would constitute a significant infringement on religious freedom and made a court filing asking to halt proceedings until the First Amendment dispute could be resolved. Pope Leo reminds the faithful how the Blessed Virgin Mary is the perfect model, member, and mother of the Church.
1: Ci insegnano ad amare la Chiesa.
0: Today, the Holy Father once again focused on Lumen Gentium, the dogmatic constitution on the Church produced by the Second Vatican Council. He reminded the faithful that the last chapter of the Constitution centers around Mary. It's in Mary, says Pope Leo, that the people of God find the representation of their origin, their model, and their homeland. Today is the Feast of Our Lady of Fatima. It also marks 45 years since Pope St. John Paul II was shot in St. Peter's Square. It happened during a general audience, and today, at his own general audience, Pope Leo recalled the occasion. EWTN Vatican journalist Magdalena Walenska-Reedy has more.
2: These images speak louder than a thousand words. It was on this very spot, on a Wednesday like today, in 1981, that gunshots were fired. And the world held its breath.
3: The Pope was standing, and I was sitting behind him. The second time we were approaching, near the bronze gate, that's when the shots were fired. The Pope was standing. I even asked him, where? And he showed me that his abdomen had been shot through completely, and his hand was wounded.
2: At that time, Poland, the Pope's homeland, was under communist control, but its solidarity movement, inspired and profoundly shaped by the country's Catholic identity, was the spark that ignited the flame of change in Europe.
4: Someone had planned it, and when the Pope went to see Ali Aka in prison and gave him his hand, saying, "Let's see each other as men, as brothers," the killer said to him, "Why didn't you die? I shot like I should have." What does that mean? Like I should have. It means as someone paid and ordered me to do it.
2: That was on May 13th, the Feast of Our Lady of Fatima. Pope John Paul II never doubted that it was Mary's protection that saved him from death.
3: The Pope was aware of the devotion to Our Lady of Fatima, but not much beyond that. Yet while he was still in the hospital, the Fatima secret came to his mind. He asked for the texts kept at the Congregation for the Doctrine of the Faith to be brought to him at the Gemelli Hospital.
2: In 1982, on the first anniversary of the assassination attempt in St. Peter's Square, he traveled to Fatima to thank the Virgin Mary for her protection. He even placed the bullet that nearly killed him in the crown of Our Lady. 1.5 million people were waiting for him in the square in front of the sanctuary of Our Lady of Fatima. Last night, once again, as every year on the vigil of the Feast of Our Lady of Fatima, thousands of faithful from many countries gathered in front of the Basilica, holding candles in their hands, to entrust their lives to the Mother of God and to pray for peace in the world. And today, many people flock to the Vatican for the general audience to commemorate the Feast of Our Lady of Fatima and the anniversary of the assassination attempt, together with Pope Leo. Among the faithful from all over the world, many white and red Polish flags, carried by the compatriots of John Paul II, were waving in the wind.
5: When we saw on the screen that gesture of Pope Leo, a tear came to my eye. It immediately reminded me of the evening of the assassination attempt, when, as a vicar in Olkusz, after the news arrived, we rang the church bells and half the town gathered. We prayed for the Pope's safety, health, and life.
2: The years go by, but the memory of that May 13th, 45 years ago, remains indelible in the hearts of the faithful around the world.

0: world associated with the protection of Our Lady of Fatima, our mother who never abandons us. In Rome, Magdalena Wolinska-Riedi, EWTN News Nightly.
1: 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I'm Veronica Dudo. 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
4: Abortion in America. The Supreme Court weighs in on access to a widely used abortion drug. We have analysis from the president of the March for Life. Building a home. Meet the man from Brazil raising several dozen special needs children and adults as his own. And signs of life.
5: A younger man sees a man in his 20s screaming pro-life and proud, then hopefully that'll make the younger generation wake up a smile.
4: We take you to a rally for the unborn in Dublin, Ireland.

0: The U.S. Supreme Court temporarily extends access to mail-order mifepristone, a widely used abortion drug. Justice Samuel Alito's order earlier this week also says the abortion drug will remain available from pharmacies or through the mail and can be obtained without an in-person visit to a doctor. The order expires later this week as the court considers the next steps in the case. The news from the Supreme Court comes as the Trump administration rolls out a new website with pro-life resources. Moms.gov launched on Mother's Day. It aims to promote life-affirming pregnancy information to expecting parents, including links to pregnancy resource centers. This is part of President Trump's plan to increase fertility. The website does not reference in vitro fertilization, but a new proposal from the Department of Labor is seeking to expand health insurance coverage options to IVF. The Catholic Church opposes IVF because it separates fertilization from the marital act and results in the destruction of millions of human embryos that are never implanted. For more, we turn to Jenny Bradley Lichter, president of the March for Life and a Harvard Law graduate. Jenny, thank you for being with us. First off, is this order from Justice Alito a surprise? And what was your reaction when you first heard the news?
1: Thanks, Abby. Always a pleasure to be with you. So Justice Alito is what's called the circuit justice for the Fifth Circuit. So any emergency petition from the Fifth Circuit goes to him, which is good news, of course, for pro-lifers. I'm not concerned about his order to temporarily reinstate abortion by mail. That's pretty standard procedure. I would be surprised if the Supreme Court wanted to leave such a massive nationwide regulatory change in place, especially because they are planning to issue a more lasting decision really within a few days, right? So Justice Alito had initially indicated that there would be a decision from the court earlier this week. Then he extended this kind of current interim pause on the Fifth Circuit's decision. And now we're anticipating hearing from the court tomorrow. He currently has this stay, the administrative stay, it's called, set to lift tomorrow. So tomorrow we should be getting an actual ruling from the court telling us whether they're going to leave the current status quo in place of abortion by mail being available, or if they're going to affirm the Fifth Circuit's decision to pause abortion by mail while the underlying litigation continues. The third wild card possibility is if the court does feel like there's so much kind of meatiness to this case and they want to have a little bit more time and information to consider it, they could set it for oral argument, which would be pretty wild because the oral argument is over for the year. The last scheduled argument was April 29th. But the court has done this in the past for cases that come up on emergency posture that they want to have a little bit more engagement with. So it'll be really interesting to see what the court decides to do tomorrow.
0: Yes. Now, switching gears a little bit, we mentioned the moms.gov website. What do you think of the website and some of the Trump administration's outreach to pro-lifers?
1: I love moms.gov. So the first thing you see when you look at moms.gov, which is really a lovely website, the first thing you see as you scroll down is information about PRCs, telling moms what they are and helping them find a PRC in their area. But the website isn't just for moms in challenging or unplanned pregnancies. There's all kinds of resources on it that, you know, I would have loved this website when I was expecting my three kids. There's information about nutrition during pregnancy, about breastfeeding with a lot of breastfeeding support and resources, maternal mental health, sleep safety, nutrition for your kids as well as yourself. So it's a really great resource, and it's something the pro-life movement has been asking for a long time because, you know, it's when we talk about supporting moms, it's really important not just that these resources exist, but that moms can easily find them, right? Because what use is it to a mom if there's a PRC in their community, but they never have a way to discover it or know what they offer? So I think really the great benefit of moms.gov is going to be closing the information gap that sometimes contributes to driving women towards having abortions just because that's the most easily accessible or easily available option. So really neat thing to roll out on Mother's Day, and I encourage folks to check it out. I think it's going to do a lot of good.
0: That's great. Another story we're following are reports that the interim head of the FDA once represented Planned Parenthood in a 2016 court case. Jenny, what can you tell us about this?
1: Sure. So I actually had an opportunity to speak with Kyle Diamantis, the new acting FDA commissioner, last night. In other words, within a few hours of being handed this big new job, he was getting on the phone with pro-life leaders. And that in itself, I think, is a really encouraging sign of where his priorities are going to be. So So I had a chance to just talk with him really frankly and directly about my concerns about mifepristone. It's you know, the lack of safety, the lack of guardrails, its easy availability. And he was able to share with me about his plans and his priorities. And I came away from that conversation last night feeling pretty good that the FDA under his leadership is going to really move on this safety study they've been talking about for a long time, right? But I think we're going to see real movement. And I think that the cause of life is going to have, you know, a real champion at the FDA. And that's terrific. Now, it is true, as you said, Abby, that when he was a young attorney about a decade ago, he was on a case team that represented a Planned Parenthood affiliate in litigation in Florida. I asked him about that because I was concerned by those reports as well. And what he shared with me is that, yes, when he was a new lawyer, essentially a brand new lawyer at his law firm, he was told that he was going to be put on this case. And like a lot of young lawyers, he just didn't really think that he had a choice. He wasn't presented with a choice. However, after he got his footing under him at the firm, he told me he asked to be taken off the case and just expressed his conscientious objections and his discomfort with the case. He's Catholic, he's pro-life, and he didn't want to be representing Planned Parenthood. And once he had sort of established himself at the firm, he voiced that concern, and the partner he was working for was willing to take him off the case. So that's the story as he shared it. And unfortunately, it's a story that I've heard before. I was very lucky when I was a young lawyer to work in a firm that was really respectful of people's moral and religious commitments. But a lot of firms really aren't. And often as a brand new lawyer, you aren't asked, you're told what your caseload is going to be. You know, but the bottom line, I think, is that that was a decade ago and about a different, it just doesn't have anything to do with the issues that are currently before the FDA. So I understand why that caught people's eye. And of course, it's good to ask questions and hold people accountable, hold our leaders accountable. But again, just based on my own conversations with Acting Commissioner Diamantis, I feel really comfortable that he is bringing in strong pro-life commitments and a commitment to transparency and to moving with all deliberate speed to take a close look at mifepristone and then take decisive action based on what that study shows.
0: Well, Jenny, thank you for giving us that inside scoop and thank you for being with us today.
1: Absolutely. Thanks for having me.
0: A pro-life group begins an initiative to support women who are vulnerable to abortion. The group Her Plan works to connect and grow the pro-life safety net around the country. Their goal is to increase awareness and access to community resources to support women and couples going through unexpected pregnancies. The group's latest effort is a 30-day prayer initiative, which features daily devotionals for women and their unborn babies. The head of Her Plan says the prayer initiative is very timely.
2: As we see the rise in chemical abortion and the flow of abortion drugs going into communities across the country, women being pressured and coerced into abortion, it really brings to the fore how the devil is a roaring lion prowling after his prey, is going after moms and going after babies. That's who he seeks. And abortion drugs makes that effort to take the lives of babies and harm the lives of moms even easier. And so our job is to step in prayer. Our job is to step in and support. Our job is to be there for moms. And moms are truly courageous as they reject the pressure to abort. So when they do that, we want to support them in prayer.
0: Autumn Christensen also says Mother's Day this past Sunday was a reminder of the beauty of being a mom.
2: I am constantly encouraged by the courage of moms who choose life. I really believe that the same thing that drives our desire to defend the dignity of unborn children is what drives our desire to support the dignity of their moms.
0: Now to Brazil, where one man witnessed many children who survived abortions and ended up with disabilities, only to be abandoned by their parents. 30 years later, Antonio Carlos Tavares de Melo is still in Brazil, raising several dozen special needs children and adults as his own.
3: My name is John.
4: What's his answer, Tank?
3: Seven. Good bless.
4: Word.
3: Word.
0: Known as the Brazilian Good Samaritan, Antonio operates two homes in Brazil with plans to expand to Portugal. The homes provide care for more than 100 children and adults with disabilities. Antonio is devoutly Catholic and considered becoming a priest before finding a different calling. And Antonio Carlos Taveres de Melo joins us now, along with two of his sons, Alex and Marcos Aurelio. Antonio, can you please tell us about abortion in Brazil and why so many children are abandoned after surviving an attempted abortion?
5: É, no Brasil, as crianças estão à margem do aborto, né? Elas sofrem com o aborto.
6: Many children suffer from abortion.
5: Porque até os 9 meses, o aborto é concedido através de abuso sexual.
6: Abortion is legal under some circumstances.
5: E até mesmo em casos de deficiência mental, as mães também são aconselhadas
6: ao aborto. So in some cases, abortion is legal in Brazil. It's a harsh reality, but it's a reality.
0: Thank you so much for being here with us to bring awareness to this story. And who do you have here with you today?
5: Eu agradeço a vocês.
6: I thank
5: a
6: you,
5: TV está nos recebendo.
6: I thank you for having grande. Us. It's a pleasure to be
5: Alex,
6: here.
5: Meu filho,
6: I'm here at my left side, Alex, my son, and also on my right side, Marco Aurelio.
5: 60 filhos both adotados, my sons. Todos com deficiência.
6: I'm the father to 60 children, all of them with...
5: Severe disabilities. O homem mais feliz do mundo.
6: I believe I am the happiest man in the world.
5: Porque é uma paternidade maravilhosa.
6: It's about
5: eu tenho 13 filhos já no céu.
6: Paternity, very beautiful paternity.
5: E 45
6: from these 60, 15 are already in heaven.
5: Adoptados.
6: They have they passed away. But the remaining 45 live with me. Most part of them went to abortion.
5: And
6: had
5: uma
6: some
5: então, aqui
6: severe disabilities because of that. And today I have two of them with me.
5: Né,
6: they are representing our family.
0: Que bendición, what a blessing. We just had Mother's Day, and next month we're going to have Father's Day. And you said you have all your children, some on earth here and some in heaven. Can you tell us about what you've learned about motherhood and fatherhood and what people learn about that in your community?
5: Uma das minhas maiores realizações é quando eu vejo
6: one of the most incredible realizations that I have in my life is when I
5: jardim,
6: look at them and see they live with
5: carinho,
6: us,
5: né?
6: Just being at home, being in the garden, and see them so
5: sangue,
6: happy. And I know they did not, they were not my natural sons, but they are born in my heart.
5: Depois, uma outra
6: so it's beautiful to see that whenever, for instance, I am sick, they're very worried about me because I'm the father. So they ask me, Father, how are you doing? I hope you get well and better. So being a father, it's about to understand that our mission as a father goes beyond any blood relation. It's about a spiritual relation with them. That's why I always say I'm the happiest man in the world.
0: And you can see it. You know, in our culture today, we have people that flee from suffering. They flee and are worried about like disabilities, and they think that's a reason to take a life. And they're very afraid of death. And you see this being introduced with physician-assisted suicide and other ways in which we try to like short end that. What message would you have for people that would encourage them to embrace this rather than run from it?
5: Então, a cultura da morte, ela diz que aquele
6: the culture
5: que
6: of death
5: não,
6: says
5: que não that produz, não serve.
6: Mm-hmm. Isso whoever does not, também, does not, doesn't produce,
5: realidades de Brasil, né?
6: It's not
5: mas
6: worth
5: eu queria dizer
6: living.
5: Para as pessoas que têm essa realidade,
6: and I am here to say
5: qual, todo ser
6: that
5: humano
6: every
5: tem
6: human being
5: e todo
6: has
5: ser
6: a soul.
5: É um dom de Deus. Esse
6: and
5: dom
6: every human
5: de Deus
6: is a gift from God.
5: É para ser dado.
6: And this gift from God
5: is to be defended
6: from the beginning of life
5: ele tem que realizar.
6: Till the end
5: todos
6: of, vieram
5: com
6: of life.
5: Marco Aurelio,
6: they all have a plan
5: e Alex,
6: to fulfill this
5: terra,
6: earth, on this earth.
5: Eles têm um plano de salvação também.
6: They've been sent by God to cooperate with the plan of salvation of God and to help with this and the plan of salvation of the church. So this is my mission today, to understand every human being in their capacity and mission. God has a dream about each one of us. He doesn't dream about disability. He dreams about every human being. The consequence of sin is abortion, disabilities, euthanasia. But God has created us out of love. And I firmly believe that them in heaven will be perfectly well, the very image of God in heaven. So here they are in this earth to be a gift for the whole society and the church.
0: The time is too short, so we have to say goodbye. But do you have any last messages or anything Alex would like to share with our viewers?
6: I would like to say that you that are watching this, we're a pro-life mission in the world, a house with many necessities and needs in Brazil. I would like to ask you all in America who is watching this, please come to our website, JesusChildCommunity.org. We also have in the United States, friendsofbabyjesus.org. And go there and see all we do, and please check all the needs we have, for we don't have any help for any government. So I'm here to give my testimony, but also to show you my hands and ask you for your help. And for all the young people watching this, consider coming down to Brazil and living an immersion experience with us, living with my children, caring for them. Come. We need that this charisma goes further and further, and we want the society to open its doors to the life we bring. Alex, would you like to say something?
7: Yes,
6: I would like to say,
7: everyone,
6: DWTN, to you who's watching this, that we live out of the providence of God. So our health insurance is very expensive. We have 45 children living with me. I'm one of them. So if you want to help us, our health insurance costs around $10,000 a month. So we will be honored to count on your help.
8: Thank you for your yes, and thank you for your joy, and thank you for the way in which your community heals us. We're all the body of Christ, and just the love that you have and the love that you share, it gives something to us.
6: Muito obrigado. A comunidade cura todos nós. Somos parte todos da igreja. Muito obrigado por virem aqui.
5: Amém. Obrigado por esse espaço.
6: Thank you. Thank you for having us.
0: Coming up, from Shamrock to Shamwalk, we take you to the March for Life in Dublin, Ireland.
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0: 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I'm your host, Abigail Galvan. A Catholic maternity home in central Massachusetts gives women the support and resources they need to choose life. Visitation House was inspired by a local wife and mother who is on the path to sainthood.
11: It's just amazing. I love being a mom.
12: 22-year-old Naya found herself unexpectedly pregnant.

0: while attending college. Forced to move out of her dorm and with no support from her family, she became homeless. As she started looking at her options, she discovered Visitation House in Worcester, Massachusetts, a Catholic maternity home that provides women facing unplanned pregnancy with safe housing, community, and support.
1: I got the interview to come here and see the home, and it was something that I was just like, wow, this is beautiful. Like, I can restart and be able to do more for my baby before she's even here. It was the best decision I made.
0: Naya moved in last spring, and in the fall, she gave birth to her daughter, Eliza Joy.
1: I was nervous because, like, I had all those fears as a new mom. Like, what do I do? Like, if it's too hot or too cold, or what? Like, do I bundle her, or how am I supposed to dress her when we leave? Like, those a million questions, and staff were there to teach me.
0: Naya plans to find her own place by Eliza Joy's first birthday and someday finish her degree.
1: I hope she can be able to watch me graduate and cross the stage. I would love to be able to just show her, like, nothing stops, like, nothing can stop you just because unexpected plans happen.
0: Since its opening on the Feast of the Visitation in 2005, Visitation House has served more than 300 women and their babies. The nonprofit completely relies on private donors for its funding. It was the dream of Servant of God Ruth Pakalik, a Worcester mother and pro-life advocate, to open a maternity home in her town to help pregnant women choose life. But before that vision could become reality, she passed away from breast cancer in 1998. Inspired by her passion for supporting moms, Ruth's friends opened Visitation House.
2: She was so adamant about it being in Worcester. It seems like it must have been the Holy Spirit prompting her, because there have been other maternity homes in the area, in surrounding towns, and across Massachusetts that have closed their doors for various reasons. And here we are in the same location as when we started 21 years ago and growing strong.
0: Executive Director Rebecca Urban explains that Visitation not only provides women with a safe Christian home, but life skills classes that cover everything from breastfeeding to fitness and finance. Moms also receive counseling and group therapy. And to live in the house, they must either go to work or attend school.
2: So we're really trying to help them gain the resources and self-esteem and skills needed to survive outside of these house walls.
3: Clearly, the babies are an incredible blessing. But to see the lives changed, it's such a gift, I think, for me.
0: At the center of Visitation's mission is its Catholic identity.
3: One of my favorite things about the house is that we actually have the Blessed Sacrament here. And I believe wholeheartedly that that brings a sense of peace and calmness to the house.
0: Twice a month, Visitation's chaplain offers a public mass not only for the moms, but for donors, local volunteers who bring dinner, and even former residents. Hannah lived at Visitation 17 years ago. She says her father, who worked as a pastor, was ashamed when she told him she was pregnant.
4: So I couldn't go home. I couldn't return back home, and I don't think they wanted me home. So this place, Visitation Home, I call it home, but Visitation was home for me. They made you feel welcome, that your child was not a mistake, that you are not a mistake.
0: Hannah now works as an ICU nurse, and her son Nathaniel is preparing for college. Though work keeps her busy, she comes to Visitation when she can to mentor residents.
4: I used to drive by and I would tell Nathaniel, listen, this is where it all started, Visitation Home, when I was pregnant with you. And I used to tell him these stories and I said, I have to come back. There's no way anyone with any conscience can walk or drive by and not remember all the good memories and everything Visitation gave me. It's just not possible.
0: Another member of the Visitation community is Shayla, who moved out with her son last August. She fell into substance abuse after the death of her husband several years ago.
5: I really had a tough time with it, but I hit my rock bottom, they should say, right? And turned my life around when I got incarcerated. After a year of being clean and sober, I became pregnant.
0: Though she now lives on her own,

0: she often comes to visit.
1: Like, just being here and staying connected is very important for me. I come here a lot for classes, mass and dinner, or even just to pop up and say hi. I'm always signing in visitor, you know. I just love being here. I love the atmosphere.
0: She says Visitation House has changed her life and transformed her faith.
1: There's no place. Sorry. There's no place like Visitation House. I didn't have to worry. I didn't have to struggle. I enjoyed my pregnancy, and I learned so much. So I'm just grateful to have this place, and I hope it stays because they're doing God's work.
0: To learn more and to find out how you can help, go to visitationhouse.org. Finally, tonight, pro-lifers recently gathered in a Catholic country in Europe where abortion was legalized in 2018. EWTN's Sophia Schubeck has more on the Ireland March for Life.
2: Wake up, will you? Come on. Honestly. It's wrong. It's so wrong. Like, come on. It's gone too far.
3: I think so many people fall into the trap of thinking, it's not really my mission or whatever. It's everyone's mission. This is the greatest issue of our time.
4: A country that only legalized abortion 8 years ago now sees one in six pregnancies ending in abortion every year. Following the 2018 referendum, the constitutional ban on abortion was overturned. Now, abortion is allowed up to 12 weeks.
5: There are massive numbers, and I think that has happened despite all of the assurances that voters were given before the abortion legislation was introduced. We've seen these massive surge in abortion numbers, and I think that, you know, it's really time to call a halt and to really try and look at how we can shift the focus from promoting abortion at every level and instead focus on encouraging women to keep their children, to parent, by offering positive alternatives to abortion.
4: The streets of Dublin, Ireland saw pro-lifers marching in protest of promoting abortion and in solidarity with the unborn, under the theme pro-woman, pro-baby, pro-life. The Catholic Church in Ireland is a leading voice in the country's pro-life debate. At this year's march, several church authorities made an appearance and remain outspoken on fighting for the unborn.
6: I think it's hugely important for Ireland right now, to be honest. I think it's very important that we stand up for life, but not only for life, but for family. In Ireland right now, the state of the family, the condition of the family, for so many, is not healthy. The power of the state and the market, it's putting great pressure on family life. So we're here today to stand up for life and for family life, for the relationships between mothers and their children and fathers and their children, and also for couples.
7: I think there needs to be a change of mindset at every level in our society. That people need to be not just privately against abortion, but they need to be, as Pope Leo would say, respectfully clear in defending the truth in social gatherings and in the public space.
4: There was a strong presence of young people at the march who were driven by enthusiasm for the protection of life.
3: I feel so passionately about defending every human life.
8: For me, it's definitely because I care so much about women.
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4: Zofia Trubak for EWTN Pro-Life Weekly.
0: 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God bless.

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1: Family, a prayer that we pray together is a powerful prayer. So please pray together with me our EWTN family prayer. Today we pray for fathers. Heavenly Father, we adore you. All fatherhood has its source in you. Strengthen fatherhood in our land. Give men hearts of courage to defend and to protect what is good. Help them in their sacrifices to provide for their families and console them with good friends. Bless our fathers, reward them for their sacrificial love, and grant eternal rest to those who have died. But men and women who never knew the support of a loving father, come to know that of Saint Joseph. Amen.
2: Behold the Lamb of God, who takes away the sins of the world. Take this, all of you, and eat of it, for this is my body, which will be given up for you. Take this, all of you, and drink from it, for this is the chalice of my blood,

0: In the name of the Father, and of the Son, and of the Holy Spirit.
1: Amen.
0: The grace of our Lord Jesus Christ, the love of God, and the communion of the Holy Spirit be with you all. Brethren, on this memorial of Our Lady of Fatima, let us acknowledge our sins and so prepare ourselves to celebrate the sacred mysteries. I confess to Almighty God and to you, my brothers and sisters, that I have greatly sinned in my thoughts and in my words, in what I have done and what I have failed to do. Through my most grievous fault, therefore I ask the Blessed Mary, Ever Virgin, all the angels and saints, and you, my brothers and sisters, to pray for me to the Lord our God. May Almighty God have mercy on us, forgive us our sins, and bring us to everlasting life. Amen.

0: Let's pray. O God, who chose the mother of your Son to be our mother also, grant us that persevering in penance and prayer for the salvation of the world, we may further more effectively each day the reign of Christ, who lives and reigns with you in the unity of the Holy Spirit, God forever and ever. Amen.
1: A reading from the Acts of the Apostles. After Paul's escorts had taken him to Athens, they came away with instructions for Silas and Timothy to join them as soon as possible. Then Paul stood up at the Areopagus and said, "You Athenians, I see that in every respect you are very religious. For as I walked around looking carefully at your shrines, I even discovered an altar inscribed to an unknown God. What therefore you unknowingly worship, I proclaim to you, the God who made the world and all that is in it, the Lord of heaven and earth, does not dwell in sanctuaries made by human hands, nor is he served by human hands because he needs anything. Rather, it is he who gives to everyone life and breath and everything. He made from one the whole human race to dwell on the entire surface of the earth, and he fixed the ordered seasons and the boundaries of their regions, so that people might seek God, even perhaps grope for him and find him, though indeed he is not far from any one of us. For in him we live and move and have our being, as even some of your poets have said, for we too are his offspring. Since therefore we are the offspring of God, we ought not to think that the divinity is like an image fashioned from gold, silver, or stone by human art and imagination. God has overlooked the times of ignorance, but now he demands that all people everywhere repent, because he has established a day on which he will judge the world with justice through a man he has appointed, and he has provided confirmation for all by raising him from the dead. When they heard about resurrection of the dead, some began to scoff, but others said, we should like to hear you on this some other time. So Paul left them, but some did join him and became believers. Among them was Dionysius, a member of the court of the Areopagus, a woman named Demarius, and others with them. After this, he left Athens and went to Corinth. The word of the Lord.
2: Thanks be to God.
1: Heaven and earth are full of your glory.
2: Heaven and earth are full of your glory.
1: Praise the Lord from heavens. Praise him in the heights. Praise him, all you his angels. Praise him, all you his hosts. Let the kings of the earth and all peoples, the princes and all the judges of the earth, young men too and maidens, old men and boys.
2: Amen.
1: Praise the name of the Lord, for his name alone is exalted. His majesty is above earth and heaven.
2: Amen.
1: He has lifted up the horn of his people, but this his praise from all his faithful ones, from the children of Israel, the people close to him. Hallelujah.

Jesus said to his disciples, I have much more to tell you, but you cannot bear it now. But when he comes, the Spirit of truth, he will guide you to all truth. He will not speak on his own, but he will speak what he hears and will declare to you the things that are coming. He will glorify me because he will take from what is mine and declare it to you. Everything that the Father has is mine. For this reason, I told you that he will take from what is mine and declare it to you.

The greatest suffering for a mother is to see her children in pain. And even worse, to experience the death of a child. That is the worst of all sufferings for a mother or any parent. And we can say this about the Blessed Virgin Mary. As a mother, she is deeply concerned for our salvation, the salvation of all humanity. She knows the devastation and the destruction of sin. And she wants all people to be saved and come to the knowledge of her Son, Jesus Christ, our Lord. And we see this expressed in the message of her who is Our Lady of Fatima. And this message is, of course, it was for the people of the time, but it's still a message very relevant today and one for all of us. It is a wake-up call to unite ourselves more deeply to the heart of Jesus, to his mind. And what we see of the Blessed Virgin is that her heart is in full union with Jesus Christ, completely conformed to the love of his heart. And we call this the Immaculate Heart. And so Mary speaks to us today. And when we go back to that time when she appeared to the children, it was on this day, May 13th, 1917, that was during World War I. You know, there were many atrocities during the war, people dying, people suffering intensely, experiencing excruciating pain. And so our mother is here, it was appeared to comfort. And at the same time, she is telling us of her deep concern for our salvation. And she appears to these three young children, Jacinta, Francisco, and Lucia. And there she pours her heart out. She tells them of the state of the world, and here's the war going on. She even, over the course of some months to October, she even shows them hell.

to pray for the salvation of souls, to make sacrifices, do penance, that souls may be saved, and especially to pray the rosary. So here is something we him in prayer, you know, how he's blessed us in many different ways, how I enjoy the freedom of his peace and being detached from sin, or how I have purpose in my life, you know, by loving and serving the Lord, what he's done for my family, you know, how he's blessing me, right there. And we have a great example of this is St. Paul. St. Paul, you know, he experienced early on in his conversion the mercy of the Lord. He's immediately convinced of God's love for him. And his response is all love in return. In fact, he speaks to us so much what love of God is all about and what true Christian mature love is. And that's what he's operating in, and we see this here today in the reading from the book of Acts. St. Paul doesn't wait for an invitation. There he goes. He goes out and starts preaching the word. But he does this with such sensitivity to the people, knowing who he's talking to the Athenians. He goes to Aragopolis, and as he's speaking, he's speaking in ways where they will comprehend, and a manner which they understand. So here he is quoting certain philosophers, you know, speaking about the resurrection, and he has the people listening. And what happens as a result of that, as out of his own charity, is that there are some who are converted immediately, and they turn from their ways, they follow Jesus, the ways of God. And so all of us have this call. You know, yeah, they say, well, I don't know what to say, I don't know what to do. Well, we can by prayer, sharing what the Lord has taught you, and also abiding by the word, having confidence, because the Lord keeps his promises. He tells us today that, hey, my Holy Spirit will come to you, and he will declare to you all that is mine. And all that is mine comes from the Father, and he's declaring it to you, he's giving it to you, all of us. This is grace. It's inside of us, God's presence, God's love. So we need to know that, and that God will not abandon us, but the Holy Spirit will come through. And so now we turn our hearts, our minds to the Lord. Here he is who loves us unconditionally. Jesus, with this great sacrificial agape love, he's giving you life right now. St. Paul, as he quoted today, it is in him that we move and have our being, that we live and move and have our being. God has called us for a purpose, to save, to share in his mission of salvation, so that souls may be saved. So we pray that our hearts and minds may be conformed to the Lord's as Our Lady, the pure and immaculate heart, and we do all things for Jesus so that our life can be a living gospel, and with a deep concern, though, for the salvation of humanity, for love of God and love of our neighbor. So we ask Our Lady of Fatima to pray for us today, and that the Holy Spirit, that we be more attentive to him, so that we can go out and with the heart of Jesus, the heart of Mary, pray for souls and bring this message of the salvation of Jesus to all people. God bless you all.

0: for widows and orphans, for the marginalized and the oppressed, and for unborn children and their mothers. We pray to the Lord. That the community in which we live may be able to reach out to young people who are hurt, depressed, or despairing. We pray to the Lord. For those who have died in the peace of Christ may rejoice in eternal life. We pray to the Lord.
1: God of peace, who raised up from the dead the great shepherd of our souls, Jesus Christ, grant to us the graces we need to carry out your holy will. We make our prayer through Christ our Lord. Amen.

0: Let us pray in the name of Christ the Lord, the Son, who enlightens all men and whose light will never fail us.
1: For the outpouring of the Spirit's gifts of wisdom and understanding upon our Holy Father in his guidance of the Church, we pray to the Lord.

0: Pray, brethren, that my sacrifices and yours may be acceptable to God, the Almighty Father.
1: May the Lord accept the sacrifice at your hands for the praise and glory of his name, for our good and good of all of his holy church.
0: Receive, Holy Father, this offering of our humility, which we bring you with joy as we commemorate the Blessed Virgin Mary, and grant, we pray, that it may be for us who are joined to the sacrifice of Christ, our consolation on earth, and our eternal salvation, who lives and reigns forever and ever. Amen. The Lord be with you.
1: And with your spirit.
0: Lift up your hearts.
1: Lift up the Lord.
0: Let us give thanks to the Lord our God. It is truly right and just, our duty and our salvation, always and everywhere to give you thanks, Lord, Holy Father, Almighty and Eternal God, and to praise, bless, and glorify your name in veneration of the Blessed Ever Virgin Mary. For by the overshadowing of the Holy Spirit, she conceived your only begotten Son, and without losing the glory of virginity, brought forth into the world the eternal light, Jesus Christ, our Lord. Through him, the angels praise your majesty. Dominions adore and powers tremble before you. Heaven and the virtues of heaven and the blessed seraphim worship together with exaltation. May our voices, we pray, join with theirs in humble praise as we acclaim.

To you, therefore, most merciful Father, we make humble prayer and petition through Jesus Christ, your Son, our Lord, that you accept and bless these gifts, these offerings, these holy and unblemished sacrifices, which we offer you firstly for your holy Catholic Church. Be pleased to grant her peace, to guard, unite, and govern her throughout the whole world. Together with your servant, Leo, our Pope, and Stephen, our Bishop, and all those who, holding to the truth, hand on the Catholic and Apostolic faith. Remember, Lord, your servants, and all gathered here whose faith and devotion are known to you. For them we offer you this sacrifice of praise, for they offer for themselves and all who are dear to them, for the redemption of their souls in hope of health and well-being, and paying their homage to you, the eternal God, living and true, in communion with those whose memory we venerate, especially the glorious ever-Virgin Mary, Mother of our God and Lord Jesus Christ, and blessed Joseph, her spouse, your blessed apostles and martyrs, Peter and Paul, Andrew, James, John, Thomas, James, Philip, Bartholomew, Matthew, Simon, and Jude, Linus, Cletus, Clement, Sixtus, Cornelius, Cyprian, Lawrence, Chrysogonus, John and Paul, Cosmas and Damian, and all your saints. We ask that through their merits and prayers in all things we may be defended by your protecting help. Therefore, Lord, we pray, graciously accept this oblation of our service, that of your whole family. Order our days in your peace, and command that we be delivered from eternal damnation and counted among the flock of those you have chosen. Be pleased, O God, we pray, to bless, acknowledge, and approve this offering in every respect. Make it spiritual and acceptable, so that it may become for us the body and blood of your most beloved Son, our Lord Jesus Christ. On the day before he was to suffer, he took bread in his holy and venerable hands, with eyes raised to heaven, to you, O God, his almighty Father, giving you thanks, he said the blessing, broke the bread, and gave it to his disciples, saying, "Take this, all of you, and eat of it, for this is my body, which will be given up for you."

In a similar way, when supper was ended, he took this precious chalice in his holy and venerable hands, and once more giving you thanks, he said the blessing and gave the chalice to his disciples, saying, "Take this, all of you, and drink from it, for this is the chalice of my blood, the blood of the new and eternal covenant, which will be poured out for you and for many for the forgiveness of sins. Do this in memory of me."

Therefore, O Lord, as we celebrate the memorial of the Blessed Passion, the resurrection from the dead, and the glorious ascension into heaven of Christ, your Son, our Lord, we, your servants and your holy people, offer to your glorious majesty from the gifts that you have given us this pure victim, this holy victim, this spotless victim, the holy bread of eternal life and the chalice of everlasting salvation. Be pleased to look upon these offerings with a serene and kindly countenance and to accept them as once you were pleased to accept the gifts of your servant Abel the just, the sacrifice of Abraham, our father in faith, and the offering of your high priest Melchizedek, a holy sacrifice, a spotless victim. In humble prayer, we ask you, Almighty God, command that these gifts be borne by the hands of your holy angel to your altar on high in the sight of the divine majesty, so that all of us who through this participation at the altar receive the most holy body and blood of your Son may be filled with every grace and heavenly blessing. Remember also, Lord, your servants who have gone before us with a sign of faith and rest in the sleep of peace. Grant them, O Lord, we pray, and all who sleep in Christ, a place of refreshment, light, and peace. To us also, your servants, who though sinners, hope in your abundant mercies, graciously grant some share in fellowship with your holy apostles and martyrs, with John the Baptist, Stephen, Matthias, Barnabas, Ignatius, Alexander, Marcellinus, Peter, Felicity, Perpetua, Agatha, Lucy, Agnes, Cecilia, Anastasia, and all your saints. Admit us, we beseech you, into their company, not weighing our merits, but granting us your pardon, through Christ our Lord, through whom you continue to make all these good things, O Lord. You sanctify them, fill them with life, bless them, and bestow them upon us. Through him and with him and in him, O God, Almighty Father,

0: At the Savior's command, informed by divine teaching, we dare to say,
1: Our Father, who art in heaven, hallowed be thy name. Thy kingdom come, thy will be done, on earth as it is in heaven. Give us this day our daily bread, and forgive us our trespasses, as we forgive those who trespass against us. And lead us not into temptation, but deliver us from evil.
0: Deliver us, Lord, we pray, from every evil. Graciously grant peace in our days, that by the help of your mercy, we may be always free from sin and safe from all distress, as we await the blessed hope and the coming of our Savior, Jesus Christ. For the kingdom, the power, and the glory are yours, now and forever. Lord Jesus Christ, who said to your apostles, Peace I leave you, my peace I give you, look not on our sins, but on the faith of your church, and graciously grant her peace and unity in accordance with your will. Live and reign forever and ever.
1: Amen.
0: The peace of the Lord be with you always.
1: Amen.

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Behold him who takes away the sins of the world. Blessed are those called to the supper of the Lamb. Lord, I am not worthy that you should enter my room, but only say the word, and my soul shall be healed.

For those who cannot now receive Jesus in the Blessed Sacrament, we offer the following prayer. My good Lord, my dear Jesus, I am sorry for having wounded thy loving heart by my sins, because thou art infinitely good, and sin displeases thee. Like the beloved disciple, let me rest upon thy heart, and let me grieve together with thee for the outrages that are committed against thee in this sacrament of thy love. I give thee my heart and my love, if my poor love can comfort thee. I love thee above all things, and I desire to possess thee within my soul. Since I am unable now to receive thee sacramentally, come at least spiritually into my heart, and nourish my soul unto life everlasting. Let my soul, O Lord, feel thy sweetness. Let me taste how sweet thou art, O Lord, that being allured by thy love, I may never sin by running after worldly pleasures. Thou art the God of my heart, and the God that is my portion for ever. O thou Lamb of God, who takest away the sins of the world, take away from me whatever may hurt me and displease thee. Give me thy love and thy grace. May the sweet flame of thy love consume my soul, that I may die to the world for the love of thee, as thou hast died upon the cross for the love of me. Amen.

0: Let us pray. Renewed by this Paschal sacrament, we pray, O Lord, that we who honor the memory of the mother of your Son may show forth in our mortal flesh the life of Jesus, who lives and reigns forever and ever.
1: Amen.
0: The Lord be with you.
1: And with your spirit.
0: May Almighty God bless you, the Father, and the Son, and the Holy Spirit.
1: Amen.
0: Go in peace, glorifying the Lord by your life.
1: Thanks be to God.

Prayer to St. Michael. St. Michael the Archangel, defend us in battle. Be our protection against the wickedness and snares of the devil. May God rebuke him, we humbly pray. And do thou, O Prince of the heavenly hosts, by the power of God, cast into hell Satan and all the evil spirits who prowl about the world, seeking the ruin of souls.

and come to the knowledge of your truth. We beg you to send laborers into your harvest and grant them grace to speak your word with all boldness, so that your word may spread and be glorified, and all nations may know you, the only God, and him whom you have sent, Jesus Christ, your Son, our Lord. Amen. Our Lady, Queen of the Americas, Mary, Mother of the Franciscan Missionaries of the Eternal Word, pray for us.

marriage. If you forget the love story, what are you left with? Rules, regulations, obligations? You're left with a really bad idea. But in the context of love, all the sacrifices and rules and regulations make perfect sense. That's your faith. Pope Francis said, we are in the midst of a love story, and if we don't understand that, we've understood nothing of what the church is. The world sees Catholicism as rules, regulations, and rituals that have nothing to do with real life, and we wonder why people aren't interested. Look, Catholicism is a love story. We're brought into the world through an act of love. All our lives we're looking for love, but no love in this life fully satisfies, because the God who is love made us for the love that is God. And when we strayed from him, he died on a cross to save us. That's what all this is about. It's the best news ever. That's what the world needs to be reminded of now, more than ever. And you need to remind them.

0: Hello, friends. I'm Father Wade Menezes of the Fathers of Mercy. The proper placement of the tabernacle within the church building is crucial because its prominence illustrates precisely what we Catholics believe about the Eucharist, that it is the real, true, and abiding presence of our Lord Jesus Christ. Pope Benedict XVI's apostolic exhortation, Sacramentum Caritatis, provides a nice summation of all that the church teaches concerning the proper placement of the tabernacle since the Second Vatican Council. The Holy Father states that in churches which do not have a Blessed Sacrament chapel and where the high altar with its tabernacle is still in place, it is appropriate to continue to use this structure for the reservation and adoration of the Eucharist, taking care not to place the celebrant's chair in front of it. In new churches, it is good to position the Blessed Sacrament chapel close to the sanctuary, and where this is not possible, it is preferable to locate the tabernacle in the sanctuary in a sufficiently elevated place at the center of the apse area, or in another place where it will be equally conspicuous. Attention to these considerations, the Holy Father continues, will lend dignity to the tabernacle, which must always be cared for. As faithful Catholics, we know that the correct positioning of the tabernacle contributes to recognition of Christ's real presence in the Most Blessed Sacrament. Where the Holy Eucharist is reserved should be a place readily visible to everyone upon entering a Catholic church or chapel, and not some obscure location. And a sanctuary lamp, a living, real flame signifying our Lord's real presence, should mark it. God bless you, and thank you for watching EWTN.
1: I'm 16. I can drive. Kids think when they reach a certain age, it's automatic that they are allowed. 16, I can drive. 18, I can do what I want. 21, I can have my own car. 4, I can have my own bedroom. Age is just a number. You know how you judge whether to give someone a privilege? Trustworthiness. They may not be trustworthy enough to drive at 16. That's only the minimum age the state says you can drive. It's not the minimum age you have to let them drive. Age 18, I can do what I want. Yeah, that's true. As I told my son, you can do everything you want. You can't live here if you do that. Age entitlement. It's the way kids say, you owe me these privileges because I've got a number that I've reached. The number doesn't mean a whole lot. Your level of trustworthiness does.

0: The Holy Father's prayer intention for the month of May is that everyone might have food. Let us pray that everyone, from large producers to small consumers, be committed to avoid wasting food and to ensure that everyone has access to quality food.
1: EWTN. Live truth. Live K.